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Here's something most Medicare agents won't say. Most of them can't show you all your options. They're tied to a handful of companies, so they're only going to show you what those few sell. That's why I want you to know about Chapter. They search thousands of plans across dozens of carriers to find what fits you. And that can save you a lot of money. We heard from Mary in Virginia, who was paying over $400 a month. Chapter helped her switch to a plan for $168. That's over $2,700 a year back in her pocket. And listen, you only get certain windows of time to make this decision. If you miss it, you could be stuck with the wrong plan for an entire year. But here's the good news. Chapter's services are completely free to you. So don't settle for limited options or guess your way through this. Just dial pound 250 and say Medicare. That's pound 250.

0: No one.
1: ABC News, I'm Dave Packer. Tonight, Jay Clayton confirmed to be National Intelligence Director. To vote along party lines, Democratic Senator Ron Wyden voted against the confirmation.
2: It has been clear for months that under this administration, the main qualification to be DNI is the willingness to use the position to spread conspiracy theories about elections and to help Donald Trump make it harder for Americans to vote.
1: During his confirmation hearing, Clayton refused to acknowledge that Trump lost the 2020 election. With Ukrainian President Volodymyr Zelensky overlooking the floor, the Senate tonight overwhelmingly advancing a Russian and Iranian sanctions bill named in honor of Senator Lindsey Graham. Zelensky attending services for the late senator earlier today. Japan's public broadcaster NHK is now reporting at least two people have been confirmed dead in the partial collapse at a shopping mall following today's powerful earthquake. This is ABC News.
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0: This is America at Night with McGraw-Milhaven.
1: All right, so we've got some news tonight. Iran has launched multiple ballistic missiles towards the U.S. bases in Jordan. That was earlier this evening in what the U.S. Central Command describes as an attempted surprise attack. Now, the good news is all the missiles were intercepted, so says CENTCOM in a statement. This marks Iran's first ballistic missile attack against a U.S. base in the region. If you remember, President Trump paused the strikes against Iran on Friday to give diplomacy another chance. Now that these surprise attacks or attempted surprise attack has happened, clearly this has got to threaten the fragile pause that was done by President Trump on Friday. This was after they went on that 13-day bombing run after the Memorandum of Understanding fell apart, after the Memorandum of Understanding was agreed to. Iran seems to be not a very good actor and not very committed to the peace and is just looking to cause trouble. So what we're going to do is we're going to talk to our go-to guy, Mark Chandler, a retired U.S. Marine Corps intelligence officer, former deputy director for intelligence with the Joint Chiefs of Staff. He's our go-to on this. President Trump met with Zelensky in the today, and so we'll get a sense of what that's all about. There were some contentious comments from President Trump about Benjamin Netanyahu. Zelensky told Trump that the Russians are helping Iran. So there's lots to get to and lots to unpack with all of this, as this situation is now 6 months and no end in sight for the Trump administration. Stay right there. America at Night. Mark Chandler in a moment.
0: This is America at Night with McGraw-Milhaven.

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0: News. I'm Dave Packer. Both Ukraine's President Volodymyr Zelensky and Israel's Prime Minister Benjamin Netanyahu are in Washington for funeral services for the late Senator Lindsey Graham. And while there, they were welcomed to the White House for one-on-ones with President Trump. Zelensky talked about Ukraine making its own Patriot air defense systems. Later, the Senate overwhelmingly advancing a Russian and Iran sanctions bill named in honor of Graham. Zelensky.
1: First of all, we are very thankful to senators, and we are very thankful for this discussion. The discussion was with details how to help Ukraine, and we are thankful that this bill.
0: A judge in Georgia sentencing convicted 16-year-old high school shooter Colt Gray to life in prison without parole for killing two students and two teachers. Japan's public broadcaster NHK reporting at least two people have been confirmed dead at a shopping mall that partially collapsed following today's massive earthquake.
2: A better life with Dr. Sanjay Gupta.
3: They say consistency is key, but sometimes you just got to switch it up. A new study out of Harvard School of Public Health found that varying your exercise routine could add years to your life. What exercise someone did didn't matter much. What did matter was that all the exercises together worked all the muscle groups in their body. Now, an added benefit to changing things up is it can help you push through the plateau effect. That's when your body gets so efficient at doing something that you actually stop getting better at it. And we know from previous research that specializing in any one sport at a young age can make someone actually more prone to injury. And as experts we talk to point out, even elite athletes switch up things with their workouts, making sure to target strength, cardio, flexibility, balance, and doing that every single week. I'm Dr. Sanjay Gupta, helping you live a better life.
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12: Fauci to testify later on today. We'll get to that in just 1 minute.
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12: You know, we've gone over the things that Fauci said and what the truth ended up being numerous times here, even in the past week and a half, knowing that Fauci was going to testify. Just wanted to talk a little bit about the response I saw on social media yesterday. There really was no response to what he said versus what the truth was from the left. What I saw yesterday was, Fauci's a great guy. He's really a great guy. I saw someone said, well, I don't believe he's evil. He's extremely vain. And yes, he did mislead and get a bunch of things wrong. Well, I forgot what was in the mainstream media say, well, yeah, it shows the contradictions, but there's no smoking gun. And I went, it's sort of like we've been asking the question, you know, what's transphobic mean? What does a smoking gun mean here? He can't be charged with anything except lying before Congress. Where what I want from this is a document in history of what we were told by officials like Fauci, and what the reality actually was, and why they were attempting to hide the truth. And there's no doubt in my mind at all, based on the evidence. I don't base it on the fact that Fauci once liked Trump, adored Trump, and then disliked Trump, and then liked Biden. I don't make my judgment that, oh, he's such a grandfatherly-like figure. None of that at all taints our impressions at all. It's simply what he said and what he did based on what we now know is fact, or what he did to hide any type of any other opinion. For example, as he did when it came to where COVID came from, where what he was saying in the diaries was not what he was saying in public, and he needs to be held accountable, or not accountable. We need to get him, because he's not going to be held accountable for it. You need to get him on record so the history cloud. I keep saying the history books. So the we won't be reading books by 2036, everything stops. As Elon Musk has said, money doesn't matter anymore, or whatever. By the way, we'll have to talk about that one.
10: Mm-hmm.
12: But that's really all I saw. Nobody will actually address on the left what Fauci said privately based on what he said publicly. Now, the only other thing I saw, and they were jumping on it, was that, well, it was his diary, and the government has no business going in a diary. From what we know, everything that he wrote was on government servers. If you write it on government servers, it's not private. And it was so funny because there was a debate, Eric, yesterday going on. They weren't a diary. They were on public, they were on government government servers, so you can have them. Yes, but they were still a diary, and they were still his private thoughts. It's like, oh my God.
10: Yeah.
12: This is, the de-evolution Devo should have done a song on de-evolution of the internet, on social media.
14: Yeah.
12: Because it was just hysterical. And then that became the sidebar. It's like, well, can a diary be done? Well, of course a diary can be. You can call it whatever you want. He wrote stuff about what he believed, and it was different than what he was saying publicly, whatever the hell you want to call it.
10: Well, nobody's making the claim that it was illegal to obtain this information. Nobody from the beginning, in fact, tried
12: to.
10: In fact, the liberal activist media ignored it.
12: Yes.
10: And so now you look at it and say, is anybody debating whether he wrote this or not?
12: No.
10: They're not.
12: That's all that matters.
10: And right. So let's now get to the truth. The American people deserve the truth on this. And, you know, this is the same group. They built this adoration for him when he was telling them, too, to mask up. When he was telling, basically, because he brags about getting the school shut down.
12: Yeah.
10: And he lied about that.
12: Right. Yeah, he did on that. Absolutely.
10: But then in his diary, dear diary, how did he start those notes? Dear me. You are so wonderful. Everyone loves you. The Newsweek piece was so terrific.
12: Oh, God, I saw that. Yeah.
10: This is the kind of ego that comes with the kind of attention and power that you get in a situation like that. And for someone in that position, it's rare. Let's hope it's rare. Let's hope that we don't get to a pandemic with something else more dangerous. Which is the whole point
12: right.
10: of getting to the truth. How did this happen?
12: I did see, because I went through so many comments. I did see, I don't know if I saved it or not. I'll see if I did. But I don't have that window up here at the moment where somebody was saying, don't you understand what was going on? There was pure panic. There was pure panic. There was pure... Well, right. And when there's pure panic, the truth should come out. You just don't say there was true panic, so whatever anybody says goes, because you'd never say that about a Republican.
10: Right.
12: If it was a Republican candidate or whatever. The more the crazy panic happens, the more important it is to know what the truth is. For example, putting seniors close together during COVID in nursing homes and putting people that had COVID in there.
10: And we had already learned a lesson from that and how dangerous it was, yet Governor Cuomo at the time believed it wasn't that dangerous.
12: And so, the more the panic that is not the because there was so much panic, it justifies anything that he did. It doesn't.
10: No.
12: Just the opposite.
10: No, no.
12: The whole role of scientists is not to panic.
10: Right. It's to get down to exactly how this happened. And, you know, this was the real tell in the back and forth between Fauci and Rand Paul was the fact that he was so evasive in his answers. Keep in mind, he's not in an elected position, right? He's not running for office yet. he's not there to do anything except talk about the science behind what happened.
12: Mm-hmm.
10: His expertise, his purview. And the only thing he did is run around in circles.
12: What would have been early on the right thing that you could say would be fair for Fauci to say, you know, because we know they held the meeting and it was basically 10 to 2 that the people in that meeting with Fauci 10 to 2 believed that this thing could have been made, you know, could have been made by man.
10: Right.
12: This was done, and it was 10 to 2.
10: Right.
12: He didn't come out and say it was 10 to 2. He should have said, we have a meeting where the majority believe this and a minority believe that. We're still searching it.
10: That's a solid answer.
12: Right.
10: And by the way, would be the truth.
12: Right.
10: And you don't have to commit one way or the other.
12: Right. Why couldn't he? Why couldn't, and we're still doing research on it.
10: Right.
12: And I haven't made up my mind on it yet, but you don't sit there and say, especially when we know, think about this. Oh, my gosh. I mean, they knew it, but in January, it was January he was saying that it didn't come from the market.
10: Yeah.
12: We were hardly talking about COVID in January.
10: No, in fact, it really didn't heat up until the end of February and into March.
12: Right. And then by April, May, where they're still talking about it came from the market.
10: Right.
12: And that, by the way, that helped drive the panic that nature created this. It means it could be anywhere, anywhere, anywhere, anywhere. If nature created it there, why can't it create it, you know, in the United States and 1,000 other places? People were talking. Well, no, if we would have said no, we believe it was man-made and probably came from Wuhan. That's the majority consensus at this particular moment.
10: Yeah.
12: And then you saw the whole thing about the CIA when he talked about that was publicized a lot yesterday.
10: Mm-hmm.
12: That the CIA had said, no, we believe that, you know, China is involved in this.
10: Right.
12: And then why? Because remember, when the president was calling it, the China virus was racist.
10: Oh,
12: remember
10: that?
12: Yeah. I hear you talked about it yesterday. Was it Pelosi going to Chinatown?
10: Going to Chinatown.
12: We won't deal with this racism.
10: Right.
12: You're bringing racism into anything, and this is simply a disease, and the goal is to figure out where it came from. And so you tell the truth. If you would have told the truth and said, no, we believe it came from this particular source, and probably the consensus from the scientists so far, early, the majority believe, not that there isn't a minority that doesn't believe otherwise, but the majority believe this, people would say, okay, we know where ground zero is. We know it's not going to just appear in Louisiana.
10: Well, you know, and for the left, it didn't break until Jon Stewart went on his buddy's TV show. Stephen Colbert.
12: When was that? 2022 or what?
10: It was late in the game. And you could not talk about it on social media. If you tried to say anything about it, then you were going to be throttled. You were going to be shut down. Your account was going to be suspended. And he goes on, of all shows, the Colbert Show, and does his rant.
12: June 14th, 2021.
10: Yeah. So we're talking well over a year into this whole thing.
12: Yeah.
10: And you couldn't talk about it. You could not post anything. And the left and Stewart making the point in a funny way, but it was funny because it was true. It was observational humor that had every bit of truth behind it. And after that, the liberals just kind of broke away. They were just like, maybe we can talk about it. Maybe we can at least have a discussion about it. It started to break open. On the right, we were looking at it for what it was. There were things we didn't know in the first month, in the first 2 months, in the first 3 months. But we started to see the pattern.
12: Mm-hmm.
10: And quite frankly, we assess our own risks every single day. And we know with a virus that acts a lot like the flu, you protect the elderly. And you often protect children and anybody with any underlying disease. And those were the basics. We knew that, but they wanted more control. And they were getting.
12: Well, that was initially on. Then we found out later you didn't have to protect the children.
10: Exactly. Right. That was the exception to that.
12: Right.
10: That with that virus, children actually in any age group were actually the safest.
12: Right. We are Red Eye Radio.
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3: How often do you stop to wonder whether you should share something that's revealing, maybe even embarrassing, with a partner, a friend, or even your boss? In her new book called Revealing, The Underrated Power of Oversharing, behavioral scientist Leslie John says doing just that can help you deepen relationships that are vital to your life. We need people to trust us in order to get things like love, friendship, and career success. That's what she told us. When you make yourself vulnerable by revealing something sensitive, it does make other people trust you. In turn, when you ask someone to reveal something about themselves, showing that interest will generally lead someone to like you more. Why? Because people like to be asked about themselves, she says. It also signals that they are discriminating and choosy, but in a good way. I'm Dr. Sanjay Gupta, helping you live a better life.
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12: We are Red Eye Radio. He's Eric Carly, and I'm Gary McNamara. I saw a number of people on X say, well, I believe Fauci's going to take the fifth. It's like, well, why? He doesn't need to take the fifth.
0: Yeah, right.
12: The only thing that they can, and Comer said it yesterday, as we know, he was pardoned. Any, you know, he was pardoned for anything he might have done.
0: Right.
12: So if he comes out and says, no, I stole money. I stole COVID money. I'm not accusing him of doing that. Hypothetically, couldn't do anything. The only thing he can be charged for is lying before Congress now. That's it.
0: Yeah.
12: So yeah. Why would you take the fifth?
0: Right.
12: You would only take the fifth because you don't want to go down in history as somebody who said one thing in leading the COVID fight, you know, or believing one thing or not reporting the truth to the American people.
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30: Former Speaker's name among the final five
8: So the state Supreme Court warned a deadly pedestrian strike on Amtrak in Attleboro Tuesday. The Red Sox in the night cooled off by the A's. It's going to be Lincoln and Barrington in the state's Little League final tonight. That forecast decidedly iffy. Speaking of the forecast, WPRO AccuWeather, the rain's developing. They've hoisted a flood watch for Providence County here in Rhode Island. Heavy rains expected for today. The unsettled weather is going to linger through the day tomorrow. Should get out of here for the for Friday, and a pretty nice weekend shaping up. Turn for the warmer is on the way next week as temperatures get back to the mid to upper 80s. Let's kick off the morning with your full forecast details. Good morning, I'm Bill Haberman. 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Let's bring aboard meteorologist Joe Lundberg. Again, he is up bright and early as he joins us with the WPRO AccuWeather Forecast. Hey, Joe, where are you going?
9: Good morning, Bill. An area of low pressure is congealing to our south and west, and it's going to move very slowly over the next 24 hours, and that's going to bring us some rain. And that rain may be heavy at times today and could lead to localized flooding. There can also be a thunderstorm. We do have a flood watch through 8 this evening from Providence on north and west. Our high today, just 71. Even tonight will be cloudy and humid with some on and off rain and a low of 66. That storm system still nearby tomorrow. That means a cloudy, muggy day with some showers, high 70. As that storm system inches away from the area on Friday, clouds will begin to break for some sun. It'll be a bit warmer. It will remain humid, and there can be a shower still, the high 76. For Saturday, times of sun and clouds, a warm, humid start to the weekend. Just a chance for a shower, the high 80. For Sunday, more clouds and sun, warm and humid with highs in the low 80s. With WPRO's exclusive AccuWeather, I'm meteorologist Joe Lundberg.
8: Alrighty, Joe, here we go. Payback is on for the beautiful weather we had last weekend. We're going to get it weather-wise. Now against the Bay forecast for today. Again, out there on the Bay. There we go. Smoke craft advisory in effect. Clear through this evening. Southeasterly is going to gust to 30 knots. Our waves running between 2 and 4 feet. Let's talk about our day on a Tuesday. Just a trace of precipitation. No rain. Got to 81 degrees. The high temperature, that was right around 3:30 in the afternoon. 3 degrees below the normal, which is still 84 degrees. We will not see sunrise and sunset today. 5:37 this morning. Sun is going to set at 8:07 this evening. Again, we're watching the rain move in. The AccuWeather radars, they are up this morning. Again, that rain is going to be moving in. And it looks like in a couple hours, the latter part of the drive, it should turn heavy again as we head further into the morning and then early afternoon with, again, that flood watch issued. Again, the radar is up and running right now. Again, we remain quiet across southeastern New England. It's a large area of rain that's across western Connecticut, far western of Massachusetts. It's back into the Hudson Valley of New York. Again, that is all slowly heading toward us. The National Weather Service Office of Norton, Massachusetts, is issuing a flood watch through early this evening. This is in Providence County. Again, scattered thunderstorms in early evening for today and early evening could produce as much as 3 inches of rain. Excessive runoff could result in flooding of rivers, creeks, streams, other low-lying and flood-prone areas. Flooding may also occur in poor drainage and urban areas as we head into the afternoon into the evening. And all good so far. It's just a very sticky start to the day. Temperatures are running generally in the low 70s across Rhode Island. Our winds are mostly out of the southeast. We're gusting to 20. It's gusty and it's sticky to start the day. 70 degrees right now at Newport, 71 at Westerly, 70 at Smithfield, with all stations reporting cloudy skies. The falling barometer in a southeasterly gusting to 21. Here in Providence, current temperature is 71 degrees. 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Your top stories this morning in the Rye High Home Improvement Specialist News Center.
11: I appreciate everybody's opinion, but I was very happy to get the overwhelming majority, and we move forward.
8: Moving forward, indeed, with reporters last night, the former Speaker Joe Ciccarci, among five names being sent off to the governor for a nomination to the state Supreme Court. Ciccarci, they say, the only one of the five not to be a unanimous choice. The Judicial Nominating Commission, the Ethics Commission, expected to decide at its meetings next week whether it will appeal Monday's court decision allowing Ciccarci to continue to pursue that seat. Channel 10 is quoting an eyewitness this morning as saying the guy in Attleboro stopped right in front of a speeding Amtrak train that was moving through the station there. The Northeast Corridor was shut down for hours as, again, that person was killed. Both Amtrak and T commuter rail service was all suspended during that investigation. Lindsay Clancy's ex is going to be back on the stand as testimony resumes in her murder trial later today. The judge is going to allow jurors to tour the former home of the Clancy's. That's where she's accused of killing her three children in 2023. Let's continue on now. The lull in the Gulf over as Iran lashes out in the night with a ballistic missile attack aimed at the U.S. base in Jordan. Let's bring aboard ABC's Sophie Flay with more on that story this morning.
10: U.S. Central Command says Iran fired multiple ballistic missiles, but says all Iranian missiles were successfully intercepted. Axios reports the target was a U.S. base in Jordan. The question now, how will the U.S. respond? In a separate escalation, U.S. and Saudi jets targeted sites in eastern Iraq, linked to Iranian-backed groups believed responsible for attacking Saudi oil facilities.
8: And again, that's ABC Sophie Flay with the latest on the fight in the Gulf. News across New England now at 5:06 on our Wednesday morning. A couple of brothers made a rare catch on the Cape, reeling in a tiger shark. Say that the shark was reeled in Falmouth last week. Those sharks are typically found in warmer waters than off southern New England. The head of the New England Aquarium says those tiger sharks are starting to be seen more consistently, but they remain uncommon in the waters here. Massachusetts Alcoholic Beverage Control Commission holding a hearing for a bar in Saugus accused of over-serving the driver involved in a wrong-way crash that killed a Mass state trooper. The district attorney's office say that the guy involved, who was also killed in the crash, was served 9 drinks over 3.5 hours at that bar in Saugus. They say 7 of those drinks were served after the bar closed and 5 that the suspect did not eventually pay for. A Boston man accused of bringing a homemade explosive device onto a commuter rail train is remaining behind bars after he was charged last month. Authorities say the 29-year-old was making statements about bombs, weapons, and extremist groups while riding that train from Newburyport in Massachusetts to Boston back on June the 27th. News across the U.S. now, talking the weather is going to be hazardous across a good portion of the Northeast here. We mentioned that up top with the flood watches now issued across northern Rhode Island. Here's ABC National Meteorologist Lee Goldberg.
13: Here in the tri-state area, severe storms, the significant flood risk, that's going to go through tonight. Rainfall rates of 2 to 3 inches an hour possible in Philly and New York City, right into the Hudson Valley of New York, and then another line of heavy rain pivots into the I-95 corridor this evening. The focus will then turn to New England, a level 3 out of 4 flash flood risk. Again, a widespread 2 to 4 inches of rain, more than a half a foot possible from Connecticut to Vermont. It's a rough 24 hours in the Northeast.
8: Here we go. ABC National Meteorologist Lee Goldberg with more on the weather. From Seattle, a 15-year-old suspect in that shootout under the Space Needle was armed with a ghost gun and an extended magazine. The police chief says the weapon was a 9mm from polymer 8. Now defunct company that once was a leading manufacturer of ghost gun parts. Three were left dead as a result of that shooting Sunday night in Seattle. 3-day sentencing hearing is over now for a school shooter in Georgia. He's been sentenced to life without parole. They're throwing away the keys, says ABC's Faith Abube.
14: In court, prosecutors playing recordings of jailhouse calls between 16-year-old school shooter Colt Gray and his mother. Gray was bragging that he was now in the, quote, big leagues of mass shooters. The judge's decision coming days after Gray pleaded guilty to all 55 counts against him. Gray will spend the rest of his life in prison without the possibility of parole.
8: And again, that's ABC's Faith Abube reporting this morning outside of Georgia. News around the world this morning. Soldiers and emergency workers continue combing through the wreckage of a shopping center and other wrecked locations after a major earthquake in Japan. Say the death toll is up to 18 now in the southwestern part of the country. Here's ABC's Fred Clennett with the latest this morning from Hong Kong.
15: Shoppers had evacuated the mall about 90 minutes earlier, just after the quake hit. It's epicenter near the southern western island of Kyushu. Officials confirming dozens of people are injured or missing, and there is extensive damage to infrastructure. Bridges and shrines collapsing, roads buckling, fires breaking out in damaged buildings. Roughly 300,000 residents told to evacuate the affected area, with thousands of emergency personnel now deployed.
8: And again, that's ABC's Brett Clennett with the latest in Hong Kong. Japanese bullet train services and airport operations remain suspended. That earthquake 7.1, it was struck in the Kumamoto area in the southern main of the island of Kyushu. Now, evacuation orders have gone up in Bordeaux in France as wildfires continue to burn there and in Spain. ABC's Marcus Moore has the latest this morning from Bordeaux.
16: There is scorched earth for as far as the eye can see, and some spots are still smoldering. There were new evacuations ordered here today as the temperatures continued to rise and firefighters were trying to get ahead of the flames. And this is happening in the well-known Bordeaux wine region, an area many Americans visit this time of year. But right now, it is the scene of a catastrophe that the president says is completely unprecedented. He said they haven't faced something like this since World War II. And the concern now is that as the temperatures rise, these fires will only get harder to stop.
8: ABC's Marcus Moore with the latest this morning, reporting from Bordeaux in France. Russia's domestic Domestic Security Agency says the founder of Telegram has been charged with aiding terrorism and put on an international watch list. Moscow is saying the administration has not removed channels, chats, and bots that are used by the Ukrainians, as well as extremist groups there. They say to prepare and coordinate acts of sabotage and mass murder inside of Russia. There's been a lot of talk about wildfire in the news. In fact, we lived the world headlines there. Experts say, though, that there is actually less wildfire globally right now. Wildfires burning in Europe, Canada, and the U.S. with record levels. In the meantime, though, fire emissions hit a record low in July thanks to reduced fires in Africa and Asia. They say those fires are decreasing because of changing agricultural practices, fire management, and where people live. Coming up, as the WPRO First News continues, WPRO Business News on the way. Meteorologist Joe Lundberg is on the way back with the AccuWeather forecast. Full sports roundup is going to start in Sacramento. It's game two of the Red Sox series against the A's. Sports is next. 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
2: A better life with Dr. Sanjay Gupta.
3: I don't know about you, but my social media feeds are flooded with lotions and potions and gadgets, all promising to unlock different components of longevity. But if you log off, take a step back from all the hype, you'll find that the actual keys to a longer, healthier life are hiding in plain sight. There are four of them. Number one, nutrition. The Mediterranean diet really is the gold standard. Number two, exercise. You should be getting 150 minutes of moderate intensity exercise or 75 minutes of vigorous intensity exercise every week, plus strength training and stretching. Number three, sleep. Sleep is when your body and your brain repair themselves. You should be getting 7 to 9 hours a night. And finally, number four, often gets forgotten, socialization. It's not a bonus. It's a necessity for a healthy life, finding a sense of community, purpose, and belonging. I'm Dr. Sanjay Gupta, helping you live a better life.
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8: Good morning. WPR News Time is 5:13. Little programming note, by the way. We're going to take a break on the first news for the next couple of days. We'll be back on Tuesday. We'll extend the red eyes to the 5 and 6 a.m. hour leading into the news. And Gene Valicente. So again, we'll take a break. Stay tuned, though. A lot of this is weather-related for those who know me again. So that's coming up again tomorrow for Friday and for Monday as well. Again, the first news on a little bit of a break. We'll be back bright and early again. Gino, as always, will join us. The news and Gene Valicente, your roundup and reaction of the day's top stories. The WPRO AccuWeather forecast, going to be wet around here today. We have flood watches issued in Providence County for rain heavy at times. Temperature is going to hold at around 70 degrees. It's going to linger into tomorrow as well. Again, we're going to slowly dry it out as we turn to the weekend. Temperatures tomorrow should get to the mid-70s. Looks like 80 to the low 80s for the weekend. And it'll be unsettled, but again, no washouts like we're going to have today. And again, it looks like, again, as we extend out, warmer weather is going to be back in the middle to second half of next week with temperatures in the mid to upper 80s. As always, your full forecast details are coming up in just a couple of minutes as the WPRO First News continues. We are rolling on now. WPRO Business News. Overseas markets have been mixed in the night. The KOSPI in Seoul was down 6%. It continued sell-off chip-making shares. Oil prices up 3% in the night. There was a word of an Iranian attack on the U.S. base in Jordan. The latest round in Seoul was led by a plunge for chipmaker SK Hynix, after its operating profits fell short of analyst expectations. Again, it regained losses to end the day 9.4% lower. Samsung Electronics is down 5%. WPRO's extensive business coverage continues as Nathan Bove joins us this morning from SOA Financial with the Money Talk Morning Market Preview.
21: Good morning. The Dow Jones Industrial Average rallied on Tuesday, buoyed by strong earnings, falling oil prices, and a rotation out of semiconductors into other parts of the market.

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1: All right, again, that firm was founded over 100 years ago here in Rhode Island. In electronics news, technology business news, Apple's taking a page out of the car dealers with a leasing strategy for the new products. Here's ABC's Mike Dubusky.
2: Apple Upgrade is a new program that lets customers lease certain devices for up to 3 years. The company says it will cover iPhones, iPads, Macs, and Apple Watches. Apple is partnering with Klarna on the program, saying lease deals on iPhones will start at $17.99 a month. It comes after Apple announced significant price increases on many of its products, citing an ongoing shortage in computer memory, driven by increased demand from the AI industry. Mike Dubusky, ABC News.
1: All right, Michael, let's run the numbers right now. Small gains for the Dow futures, or I should say Wall Street's futures. Dow futures are up 11 points. The S&P is up 17. The NASDAQ future contracts are up 18 points. Yeah, the commodities are doing. We're up oil-wise. It's a new Iranian tax on the U.S. in the night. And those oil prices up 4%. North Sea light sweet Brent crude, just over $87 a barrel. West Texas intermediary, right around $82 a barrel. That's your business news at 5:17. 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Here's meteorologist Joe Lundberg now with the WPRO AccuWeather Forecast.
3: A flood watch through 8 this evening from Providence on north and west. It'll be cloudy, breezy, and humid today with periods of rain and a thunderstorm. Some of the rain will be heavy and can lead to localized flooding around the area, the high 71. Cloudy and humid tonight with rain at times, low 66. Tomorrow, cloudy and humid with a few more showers, high 70. Friday, clouds break for some sun, a bit warmer and remaining humid with a passing shower, high 76. But Saturday, times of sun and clouds, warm and humid, a chance of a shower still, the high 80. For Sunday, more clouds and sun, warm and humid with highs in the low 80s. It's WPRO's exclusive AccuWeather. I'm meteorologist Joe Lundberg.
1: Also, a small craft advisory has been issued up and down Narragansett Bay. Joe, we'll have southeasterlies gusting at 30 knots. Our waves running between 2 and 4 feet. Again, the AccuWeather radars, they are quiet across southeastern and New England. Again, the rain has been held across western sections of Connecticut, far western Massachusetts, back into the Hudson River Valley. Again, it's a slow-moving system, so it is headed in eventually to bring rain, and once it arrives, it's going to stick around for a little while. It's gusty this morning as well. We have southeasterlies gusting between 20 and 25. It is sticky and humid to start the day as well, with all stations reporting cloudy skies. 5 a.m. updates are in Newport, 70 degrees to start the day, 71 degrees across the water at Westerly, 69 at Smithfield. Our barometer's falling. The southeasterlies here gust to 24 in Providence. Current temperature is 71 degrees. Coming up, this is WPRO. First News continues. WPRO Sports on the way. The Red Sox continue a series against the A's in Sacramento. The Yanks, Chicago against the White Sox. The Little League Finals here in Rhode Island are set. Updates as well. Christian Gonzalez, Rhode Island FC, is going to bring back three of its players next season. Sports is next. WPRO News Time.
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5: I don't know about you, but my social media feeds are flooded with lotions and potions and gadgets, all promising to unlock different components of longevity. But if you log off, take a step back from all the hype, you'll find that the actual keys to a longer, healthier life are hiding in plain sight. There are four of them. Number one, nutrition. The Mediterranean diet really is the gold standard. Number two, exercise. You should be getting 150 minutes of moderate intensity exercise or 75 minutes of vigorous intensity exercise every week, plus strength training and stretching. Number three, sleep. Sleep is when your body and your brain repair themselves. You should be getting 7 to 9 hours a night. And finally, number four, often gets forgotten, socialization. It's not a bonus. It's a necessity for a healthy life, finding a sense of community, purpose, and belonging. I'm Dr. Sanjay Gupta, helping you live a better life.
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5: Double the Pure News time is 5:21. It is time again for WPRO Sports on the diamond. The Red Sox cooled off by the A's in Sacramento. They did get another quality start from left-hander Jake Bennett, who's been a find. Sox, though, falling short 4-3 against the A's late last night.
6: Good. I mean, I felt like I was still executing pitches for the most part. I would have liked to execute a couple more breaking balls, but you know, it's just a good piece of hitting at the end.
5: Well, lost Neff's 10-game road winning streak for the Red Sox. Connor wanted a 2-run homer with 2 outs in the 9th inning. The Red Sox falling short. Bennett yields 3 runs, 6 hits as he pinches into the 7th inning, striking out 4 and walking 2. Meantime, in Chicago, Garrett Cole pitched 6 shutout innings, a 4-hit ball. Yankees edged the White Sox 3-2. That's their 5th win in their last 6 games. Anthony Volpe had an RBI double in the 2nd inning, scored on Max Schumann's 2-run double. Yankees pulling within a game and a half for the Rays. Jason Dominguez had 2 hits. He was on base 3 times. Both of those series continue. The Sox late tonight in Sacramento against the A's. Yankees at Chicago against the White Sox. News not good for the Red Sox with word the newly acquired infielder Curtis Meade has a broken wrist. He is out indefinitely, and this happened on just his second at bat with the Red Sox after he was brought in from the Washington Nationals for Conley Arnley. Barrington has drawn Lincoln in the state's Little League final after Lincoln beats Cranston Western last night 10-3. They'll need 2 wins over Barrington to reach the state's title, and the forecast is decidedly iffy tonight in the West Bay. In Foxborough, Christian Gonzalez says he is holding off for now on signing that contract extension that Bob Kraft had said was the richest in the history of the Patriots. It would make Gonzalez the highest paid defensive back in NFL history.
7: Mr. Kraft has done a ton of respect for Mr. Kraft and what he's done with this franchise, and you know, it's just something we don't want to handle in the and to the media. You know, I keep that with the team and my team and go on about that.
5: The Patriots will take a break today. No workouts in Foxborough. They'll be back at it tomorrow. Rhode Island FC is going to bring back their keeper, Koke Vargas, as well as midfielder Amos Shapiro-Thompson and defensor Yu Bakarak for the 2027 season. The Tides will be back in action at Birmingham on Saturday night. They are unbeaten in their last 3. WPR Sports Time is 5:24 as we head round the sporting world this morning. At Latrobe, Aaron Rodgers says that there is zero debate that this will be his last season. 4-time MVP, one of the few certainties to hang him up by the Steelers as training camp begins. In the meantime, Baker Mayfield is reporting to training camp without a contract. Reportedly, he's going to play out his final year of the Bucs before becoming an unrestricted free agent. Did have a big one land in Cleveland. Denzel Ward, 2-year contract extension with the Browns. That would make him the highest paid defensive back in the NFL. Of course, as we'd have paid Christian Gonzalez here in New England. Kyle Shanahan, meantime, at Santa Clara, taking the blame for a car crash that left him with a concussion and other injuries. He says he took his eyes off the road to reach for a fallen cell phone before crashing into another vehicle, which being driven by a 21-year-old woman. WPRO Sports Time again is 5:24. Let's head on back to baseball. Tarik Skubal scheduled on the mound. The Tigers going to take on the Orioles tonight at Detroit. The potential is there. Skubal's final start for the Tigers with the trade deadline looming. He is the back-to-back Cy Young Award winner. Shohei Ohtani had a home run last night. His 10th lead off home run of the season. Dodgers losing to the Mariners 7-6. Right now, Ohtani says he's continuing to deal with issues in his right biceps. Shane Bieger, the Blue Jays, had a rough night last night. He did not make it out of the first inning. He walked six in a four-run first inning. The Nationals beat 8-6. By the way, Bieber issuing walks to six of the nine batters that he faced before he got the hook. According to ESPN, just the fourth pitcher since 1969 to issue six walks in the first inning of a game. That was a rough night for Toronto. Vladdy Guerrero Jr. left that loss with hammy tightness. He was replaced in the bottom of the fourth inning. In basketball news, Draymond Green is going back to Golden State. He's got himself a one-year, $27.7 million contract. In the business of sport, Notre Dame and Ohio State have reached a jersey patch sponsorship totaling around $30 million for the schools. Buckeyes have a deal with J.P. Morgan Chase. Notre Dame has a deal with SoFi Technologies. ReWork Senate bill aims to regulate college sports, more than doubling the money schools can share with players. Says the College or Protect College Sports Act, which proposes $25 million as a retention pool to pay athletes to stay on the rosters. Gianni Infantino planning to create a $20 billion company to run the World Cup with private investors, including the Kushner family. Jared Kushner, as we know, the president's son-in-law, planned immediately attacked by Europe's soccer body, UEFA, which says that none of us are the owners of football. And finally, in Seattle last night, there was a rally outside of the arena before last night's WNBA game in support of Sophie Cunningham of the Indiana Fever. A few dozen people gathered to promote initiatives that would bar transgender students from girls' athletics. There was a rally to support Sophie Cunningham's recent comments. She is a teammate of Caitlin Clark. They say inside she was booed during the game. The coach of the Indiana Fever says the team had no knowledge of the demonstration outside. The coach of the Seattle Storm emphasizing what she described as inclusivity at the venue in Seattle. Don't forget WPRO Talk Sports every night. Kevin McNamara's got your full sports roundup, which we do every night, 6 until 7 o'clock, right here on WPRO. WPR News Time is 527. Got your top stories coming up in just a couple of moments. Former Speaker Joe Ciccarci has made the cut. His name has been submitted with four others for the governor and consideration nomination to the state Supreme Court. Going to have more on that deadly Amtrak strike that halted Northeast Corridor service in Attleboro on Tuesday afternoon. Updates on the way as well, with testimony to resume in Plymouth in Lindsey Clancy's trial. Going to get more as well. The Iranians lashing out at the night, targeting the U.S. base in Jordan. U.S. and Saudis firing back at militias in Iraq. Those stories are all coming up. Your top stories on the way at 5:30 as the WPRO First News continues. Entertainment-related news now. Judges allowing a police interview of a man charged in the killing of Tupac Shakur to be used in his upcoming trial. Dwayne Keffi D. Davis is charged with murder. He's going to stand trial August the 10th. His attorney argued during a hearing on Tuesday that a 2008 that he gave to police was supposed to be confidential and that Davis was unaware that it was being recorded. WPRO News Time is 5:28 as we head round the entertainment world this morning.
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8: Another record for Ella Langley and her hit Choosing Texas. Song hit 15 weeks on the Billboard Hot 100, the most for a non-holiday song by a solo female artist. Selena Gomez and her husband Benny Blanco are teasing a new song release for this Friday. It's in Spanish and features Latin star Becky G. The song is Te Olvido, which means I'm forgetting you. Ariana Grande has filed a lawsuit against a group of anonymous hackers. The singer says the hackers were able to steal unreleased music from accounts and devices belonging to her producers.
9: Designers, there is bad news, and there is good news.
8: And happy birthday to Tim Gunn, who turns 73 today. Mike DeBusky, ABC News.
5: 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Got a preview of Anthony Fauci going back before the Senate. 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
10: A better life with Dr. Sanjay Gupta.
11: How often do you stop to wonder whether you should share something that's revealing, maybe even embarrassing, with a partner, a friend, or even your boss? In her new book called Revealing, The Underrated Power of Oversharing, behavioral scientist Leslie John says doing just that can help you deepen relationships that are vital to your life. We need people to trust us in order to get things like love, friendship, and career success. That's what she told us. When you make yourself vulnerable by revealing something sensitive, it does make other people trust you. In turn, when you ask someone to reveal something about themselves, showing that interest will generally lead someone to like you more. Why? Because people like to be asked about themselves, she says. It also signals that they are discriminating and choosy, but in a good way. I'm Dr. Sanjay Gupta, helping you live a better life.
12: Steps from the ferry and miles from ordinary.
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5: Former speakers made the cut. Five names sent off the governor. Nomination for the state Supreme Court. Updates. Deadly Amtrak strike on the way in Attleboro. Testimony resumes in Lindsey Clancy's murder trial in Plymouth today. Her ex going to be back up there on the stand. Red Sox have been cooled off by the A's in the night at Sacramento. It'll be Lincoln and Barrington for the state's Little League title. WPRO AccuWeather. That rain we've been talking about, it's going to be moving in today. Flood watches have been issued across Providence County through this evening. Again, the rain is going to linger into tomorrow. Again, the trend is going to be for improvement. We're looking a little unsettled for the weekend. Temperatures, though, are going to be warmer by the time Saturday and Sunday arrives. It's like in next week, seasonal heat is going to return. Temperatures in the middle to second half of next week could be in the mid to upper 80s. Let's kick off the half hour with your full forecast details. Good morning, I'm Bill Haberman. This is the WPRO First News at 5:30. As we bring aboard meteorologist Joe Lundberg, who joins us anew this morning with the WPRO AccuWeather forecast. Joe.
13: Good morning, Bill. An area of low pressure is congealing to our south and west, and it's going to move very slowly over the next 24 hours, and that's going to bring us some rain. And that rain may be heavy at times today and could lead to localized flooding. There can also be a thunderstorm. We do have a flood watch through 8 this evening from Providence on north and west. Our high today, just 71. Even tonight will be cloudy and humid with some on and off rain and a low of 66. That storm system still nearby tomorrow. That means a cloudy, muggy day with some showers, high 70. As that storm system inches away from the area on Friday, clouds will begin to break for some sun. It'll be a bit warmer. It will remain humid, and there can be a shower still, the high 76. For Saturday, times of sun and clouds, a warm, humid start to the weekend. Just a chance for a shower, the high 80. For Sunday, more clouds and sun, warm and humid with highs in the low 80s. With WPRO's exclusive AccuWeather, I'm meteorologist Joe Lundberg.
5: All righty, Joe. Small craft advisories have been issued up and down Narragansett Bay. This will be through 8 o'clock this evening. Southeasterly, gusting to 30 knots. Our waves going to run between 2 and 4 feet. On our Tuesday, just a trace of precipitation out at the airport. Got to 81 degrees, our high temperature. That was around 3:30 Tuesday afternoon. The normal high this time of year is 84 degrees. Again, we missed that by about 3. The AccuWeather radars are up and running right now. Again, we remain quiet here in southeastern New England to start the day. Again, the heaviest of rain remains back across western Connecticut, western Massachusetts, and the Hudson Valley of New York. Again, the light rain has reached New Haven. Again, this is all going to move gradually toward us as the morning progresses. It is breezy to start the day. Again, we have southeasterlies gusting 20 to 25. As Joe mentioned, the National Weather Service office at Norton, Massachusetts, issuing a flood watch for Providence County through 8 o'clock this evening. Potentials there for up to 3 inches of rain, which could cause excessive runoff and flooding of rivers, creek streams, and other low-lying and flood-prone locations. Flooding could occur as well in poor drainage and urban areas. Again, around the state, all stations reporting cloudy skies with those southeasterly breezes. Temperatures are mostly in the low 70s right now, upper 60s to the north and west. Barometer falling here in Providence. Our southeasterly gust to 24. Current temperature starts the day at 71 degrees. WPR News Time is 5:34. Programming note, we're going to break for the next couple of days. The First News will be back on Tuesday morning. Again, we're going to extend the red eyes to the 5 and 6 a.m. hour. Gino starts, as always, with the news. And Gene Valicente, as always, he is here with your roundup and reaction of the day's top stories. Your top stories this morning from the Rye-High Home Improvement Specialist News Center.
14: I appreciate everybody's opinion, but I was very happy to get the overwhelming majority, and we move forward.
5: Moving forward, the former speaker, Joe Shikarchi, among the five names being sent off to the governor as he was speaking with reporters after last night's Judicial Nominating Commission meeting. Shikarchi, though, the only one of the five not to be a unanimous choice of that panel. The Ethics Commission going to meet next week to decide whether to appeal Monday's court decision, which allowed Shikarchi to continue to pursue that seat. Channel 10 is quoting an eyewitness in Attleboro saying that guy who was struck and killed by an Amtrak train stepped right in front of the train as it sped through Attleboro Station. The Northeast Corridor was shut down for hours, both Amtrak and T commuter rail, during the investigation of that incident. Lindsey Clancy's ex will be back on the stand this morning as testimony resumes after a day's break. Jury in Plymouth to decide whether she was criminally insane when she killed her three small children in 2023. The judge is ruling that the jury will be allowed to tour the Clancy's former home in Duxbury, Massachusetts, as part of the proceedings. WPR News Time is 5:35. And other news we're following. The lull in the Gulf ending in the night as the Iranians lash out with a ballistic missile attack at the U.S. base in Jordan. Here's ABC's Sophie Flay with the latest.
15: U.S. Central Command says Iran fired multiple ballistic missiles, but says all Iranian missiles were successfully intercepted. Axios reports the target was a U.S. base in Jordan. The question now, how will the U.S. respond? In a separate escalation, U.S. and Saudi jets targeted sites in eastern Iraq, linked to Iranian-backed groups believed responsible for attacking Saudi oil facilities.
5: And again, that's ABC's Sophie Flay reporting this morning. So the New England headlines now at 5:36. The Massachusetts Alcoholic Beverage Control Commission holding a hearing on Tuesday for a Saugus bar that's accused of over-serving a driver who was involved in a wrong-way crash that killed a Mass state trooper. The guy in question was also killed in the crash. They say he was served 9 drinks in 3.5 hours by the bar in question. This Tribo Mexican Kitchen and Bar in Saugus. They say 7 of those drinks were served after the bar was closed, and 5 of those drinks, again, the suspect in the case did not have to pay for. News across the U.S. this morning. The weather here in the Northeast, travel conditions going to be pretty tough over the next day or so here in the Northeast of New England. 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
16: Here in the tri-state area, severe storm, the significant flood risk, that's going to go through tonight. Rainfall rates of 2 to 3 inches an hour possible in Philly and New York City, right into the Hudson Valley of New York. And then another line of heavy rain pivots into the I-95 corridor this evening. The focus will then turn to New England. A level 3 out of 4 flash flood risk. Again, a widespread 2 to 4 inches of rain, more than a half a foot possible from Connecticut to Vermont. It's a rough 24 hours in the Northeast.
5: ABC National Meteorologist Lee Goldberg. Around the world this morning, the death toll is up to 18 in Japan as soldiers and emergency workers comb through a badly damaged shopping mall and collapsed houses looking for survivors after a large earthquake on Tuesday. Here's ABC's Britt Clennett with the latest this morning from Hong Kong.
17: Shoppers had evacuated the mall about 90 minutes earlier, just after the quake hit. Its epicenter near the southern western island of Kyushu. Officials confirming dozens of people are injured or missing, and there is extensive damage to infrastructure. Bridges and shrines collapsing, roads buckling, fires breaking out in damaged buildings. Roughly 300,000 residents told to evacuate the affected area, with thousands of emergency personnel now deployed.
5: ABC's Brett Clennon in Hong Kong reports bullet train services and some airport operations remain suspended after that earthquake. New evacuation orders have hit across parts of southern France as wildfires continue to burn. ABC's Marcus Moore has the latest this morning from Bordeaux.
18: There is scorched earth for as far as the eye can see, and some spots are still smoldering. There were new evacuations ordered here today as the temperatures continue to rise and firefighters were trying to get ahead of the flames. And this is happening in the well-known Bordeaux wine region, an area many Americans visit this time of year. But right now, it is the scene of a catastrophe that the president says is completely unprecedented. He said they haven't faced something like this since World War II. And the concern now is that as the temperatures rise, these fires will only get harder to stop.
5: ABC's Marcus Moore reporting from Bordeaux in France. WPR News Time is 5:39. A couple other stories we have for you this morning. It is Wednesday, July the 29th. We are counting down the month of July. We'll flip the pages on our Big Blue Bug calendars with the arrival of the new month on Saturday. The WPRO AccuWeather forecast, rain's moving in today. It has been moving slow. It's a slow mover. The rain will be heavy at times later on today. Some thunderstorms embedded. Temperature's going to hold around 70 degrees. This lingers into tomorrow. Improvement's going to arrive starting on Friday. We'll get some sunny breaks in here. Temperature's back in the mid-70s. Looks like we'll reach about 80 degrees for the weekend and get a bit unsettled, but slow improvement each day. The warmer weather looks to arrive in the middle to second half of next week. As always, your full forecast details are coming up in just a couple of minutes as the WPRO First News continues. WPRO News Time is 5:40 on Capitol Hill. Anthony Fauci is going to be back before the Senate as the debate continues over the origins of the coronavirus pandemic. Let's bring aboard ABC's Karen Awa at the preview of today's hearing.
19: 6 years after the pandemic gripped the globe, new insight into the U.S. government's response. A Senate committee today is set to question Dr. Anthony Fauci, accusing the former head of the COVID response effort of misleading Americans about the source of the virus and lying to Congress, all which Fauci denies. He and his lawyers say the accusations are part of Republican Senator Rand Paul's personal vendetta against Fauci. Karen Hua, ABC News, Washington.
5: Staying in the Senate on a party line vote, senators have confirmed Jay Clayton to become the head of national intelligence. More on his story now. ABC's Peter Harlambos.
20: Jay Clayton enters the role of the country's top spy chief with limited experience in national security matters, having spent the majority of his career as a white-collar lawyer. During Trump's first term, he ran the Securities and Exchange Commission. He most recently served as the U.S. Attorney in Manhattan, bringing high-profile cases against former Venezuelan President Nicolas Maduro, as well as a special forces soldier accused of insider trading on Polymarket. Clayton will replace acting DNI Bill Pulte, a fierce ally of the president who's terminated nearly 30% of his office in the 5 weeks he's held the job. Peter Harlambos, ABC News.
5: All right, Peter, the FCC is announcing a ban on foreign-made humanoid robots, mainly targeting China, over national security concerns. They say the move could strain U.S.-Chinese relations as the technology race continues. School district in upstate New York is halting plans to deploy an AI-powered humanoid robot in the classroom. This is in Salamanca in the Central School District. They purchased a female-looking robot to enhance what they described, enhance the education experience of high school students. State education officials and local residents raised concerns about how students' personal information would be used and security protections as well. A labor union and two female prisoners have filed suit accusing the U.S. Civil Rights Agency of unlawfully halting their lawsuits. It claims the Equal Opportunity Commission, Employment Opportunity Commission, has ordered suspension of all federal sector class complaints. Finally, they say a major cyber attack has been aimed at some water systems in Minnesota. Let's bring aboard ABC's Mike Dubusky.
8: Minnesota IT Services now says the technology used by water utilities across the state was targeted by a cyber attack earlier this week. The hack impacting 30 counties across the state, though officials stress the water in Minnesota is safe to drink. No word yet on who's responsible. Authorities say an investigation is ongoing.
5: And again, that's ABC's Mike Dubusky reporting this morning. Final note from Hollywood, which, as we know, can be rough in places. They say that the Coyotes have taken over an unfinished condo project there. Let's bring aboard ABC's Michelle Franson.
21: Neighbors in West Hollywood are frustrated over a pack of coyotes now calling an unfinished condo site home. Resident Patty Fallon says after squatters were forced out, coyotes moved in.
22: They've been here for about 3-4 months. They hang out on a balcony. I'm a little jealous. They have a balcony. They have rent control, you know. And they howl every night from 10 to 11.
21: Other neighbors say they're also concerned about the safety of pets and children. The city says it's aware of the coyotes and its policy is to prioritize a non-lethal management technique. Michelle Franzen, ABC News.
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24: Everything seems to be moving along nicely so far. Both sides of 95, Hopkinton to Pawtucket and back again. No trouble on 195 east or west, making your way through the work zone at the Washington Bridge. 610 inbound, busy but moving past Dean Street. 295 looks pretty good in both directions between 37 and 140.
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4: There are lots of things you can measure to get an idea of how healthy you are at any given moment. Temperature, heart rate, blood pressure, just to name a few. But how about how healthy you will be and how long you're likely to live? According to a new study out of the University at Buffalo, two simple strength tests are pretty accurate at predicting longevity in older women. One is hand grip strength, and the other is how quickly people can stand up from a seated position without using their arms. By the way, I remember interviewing former President Jimmy Carter when he was quite old and being really impressed how he just popped out of the chair without using his arms. Not a lot of older people can actually do that. But I think the message here is that maintaining strength as you age is going to help you perform everyday activities, but also help you avoid injury and stay independent. I'm Dr. Sanjay Gupta, helping you live a better life.
5: /deals.
6: 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Programming notes. The first news is going to take a break for the next couple of days. It'll extend the red eyes to the 5 and 6 a.m. hour. Be back bright and early on Tuesday morning. As always, the news and Gene Valicenti, Rhode Island's anchor man who never sleeps, of course. He'll join us every day starting at 6. He's got your roundup and reaction of the day's top stories. WPR News Time is 5:48. Time again for WPRO Sports. Well, the Red Sox 10-game road streak has come to an end. They did get another quality start from Jake Bennett. What a find he has been. Didn't work out quite as well. Ninth inning rally falls short. Red Sox falling to the A's late last night. Again, for the Insomniacs, Red Sox fans, 4-3 last night at Sacramento.
7: Felt good. I mean, I felt like I was still executing pitches for the most part. I would have liked to execute a couple more breaking balls, but you know, it's just a good piece of hitting at the end.
6: And again, that's Jake Bennett of the Red Sox. Connor Wong had a two-run homer with two outs in the ninth inning. The Red Sox pulled close. Bennett, he allowed 3 runs, 6 hits, pitched into the seventh inning, striking out 4 and walking 2. Meantime, at Chicago, Garrett Cole picked 6 shutout innings. He allowed just 4 hits. The Yankees edged the White Sox 3-2 at Chicago, their 5th win in their last 6 games. Anthony Volpe had an RBI double in the second inning. Max Scherzer had a 2-run double as well. Jason Dominguez, 2 hits. He was on base 3 times. Yankees falling within a game and a half of the first place Rays in the American League East. Both of those series continue tonight. The Sox and A's in Sacramento. The Yankees in Chicago against the White Sox. Sox are sending Curtis Meade back to Boston. The news not good on Tuesday, where the newly acquired infielder has a broken wrist. He is out indefinitely. So we all know this happened in just a second bout with the Red Sox after he was brought in from Washington for left-hander Conley Early. Barrington has drawn Lincoln in the state's Little League final as Lincoln beats Cranston in Western last night, 10-3. They'll need 2 wins over Barrington to secure the state's title. The forecast is decidedly iffy tonight in the West Bay for the finals. In Foxborough, Christian Gonzalez says he is holding off for now, signing a contract extension with the Patriots. This is the one that Bob Kraft called the highest contract in the history of the NFL for a defensive back and the richest contract in the history of the Patriots.
8: Mr. Kraft has done a ton of respect for Mr. Kraft and what he's done with this franchise, and you know, it's just something we don't want to handle to the media. You know, I keep that with the team and my team and go on about that.
6: That's Christian Gonzalez. No workouts today for the Patriots. They'll be back at it in Foxborough coming up tomorrow. Rhode Island FC says it's going to bring back its keeper, Koke Vargas, along with midfielder Amos Shapiro-Thompson and defender Hugo Bacharach for the 2027 season. Tides back in action again on the road at Birmingham on Saturday night. Be an 8 o'clock kickoff for that match. Rhode Island FC, they are unbeaten in their last 3. WPR Sports Time is 5:50. Let's quickly head around the sporting world. Aaron Rodgers says there is zero debate in Pennsylvania and Latrobe whether this will be his last season as he gets ready for the Pittsburgh Steelers. In the meantime, Baker Mayfield says this may be his last year with the Bucs in Tampa Bay. They say there is no deal on a contract extension there. Tarek Skubal is on the mound for the Tigers, potentially his final start tonight. Tigers taking on the Orioles. Trade deadline right around the corner for the Detroit Tigers. They did win 14-0 last night. A couple of touchdowns. touchdowns. Shohei Ohtani had a home run as he continues to remain a hitter only. So the Dodgers lose to the Mariners 6-3. He's dealing now with bicep tenderness. Shane Bieber had a rough night in Washington last night of the Blue Jays. He walked 6 of the 9 batters he faced before he got the hook in the first inning, just 2/3 of an inning. The Jays losing again. Jays had a rough year. They lost again to the Nationals 8-6. According to ESPN, by the way, Bieber just the fourth pitcher since 1969 to walk 6 batters in the first inning of the game. Too rough as well for the Jays. Vladdy Guerrero Jr. forced to leave with hamstring tightness in up the fourth inning. Basketball news, Draymond Green will stay put another year with Golden State Warriors. He has got himself a 1-year, $27 million contract. Notre Dame and Ohio State have jersey patch sponsorship deals, $30 million for those schools. Reworked Senate bill aims to regulate college sports, now says it will add a $25 million retention pool to pay athletes to stay on rosters. Gianni Infantino plans to create a $20 billion company running the World Cup with private investors, including the president's son-in-law. Law's family, the Kushner family, European soccer body, not happy with this. They say that none of us are the owners of football. And finally, there was a rally in Seattle in behalf of Sophie Cunningham and comments that she made about transgender athletes recently. A couple of dozen people gathered to promote initiatives banning transgender students from girls' athletics in Washington State. Inside during the game, they say that Sophie Cunningham was booed during the game. The coach of the Indiana Fever, Stephanie White, said the team had no knowledge of that discrimination before last night's game at Seattle. Don't forget, WPRO talk sports every night. Kevin McNamara's got your full sports roundup every night, 6 until 7 o'clock right here on WPRO.
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12: 95 and 195, both looking pretty good right now, making your way in and out of Providence. A little bit heavy on the 610 inbound past Dean Street, heading towards 95. We've got reports of a crash on 403 eastbound as you head into Quonset, just after Route 1. So watch for backup there. I'm Robin Murphy with your Right Now Traffic.
6: WPR Business News, Robin. Overseas markets have been mixed in the night. The KOSPI lost another 6% after a sellout that continues of chip-making shares. Oil prices up 3% in the night, again, with word of the renewed fight in the Gulf. Right now, Dow futures, last check, modest gains. Again, those oil prices right now, right around, let's say, an average of about $84 a barrel. Top stories are coming up next. We'll get the latest. Former Speaker Joe Shikarchi's efforts to jump to the state Supreme Court were in that deadly pedestrian strike on Namtrak in Attleboro on Tuesday, and they're headed back to court in Plymouth in the murder trial of Lindsey Clancy. Gino also is on the way. The news and Gino.
3: A better life with Dr. Sanjay Gupta.
0: Should you still work out when you're injured, or should you take it easy?
4: 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I'm Dr. Sanjay Gupta, helping you live a better life.
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6: From the Rye-Hi Home Improvement Specialist News Center, this is the WPR News at 6 o'clock.
24: I appreciate everybody's opinion, but I was very happy to get the overwhelming majority, and we move forward.
6: Moving forward, former Speaker Joe Ciccarci with reporters, his among five names being sent off to the governor, one to be nominated for the state Supreme Court. Ciccarci, though, the only one of the five not to be a unanimous choice of the Judicial Nominating Commission. The Ethics Commission, meantime, expected to decide whether to appeal next week at its meeting. Monday's court decision that allowed Ciccarci to continue to pursue that seat. Channel 10 is quoting an eyewitness at Attleboro saying a guy Tuesday afternoon stepped directly in front of a speeding Amtrak train. It's moving through the station there. The Northeast Corridor was shut for hours. That man was struck and killed. Both Amtrak and T commuter train service suspended during that investigation. Lindsay Clancy's ex will be back on the stand as testimony resumes in her murder trial in Plymouth. Judge on Tuesday is ruling jurors can tour the couple's former home in Duxbury, Massachusetts. Jordan's military says the country's air defenses have intercepted five missiles launched from Iran early on Wednesday. Interceptions came in the hours after the military claimed they had knocked down an Iranian missile barrage launched at American forces in the Middle East. U.S. military also saying that it worked with the Saudis to strike sites in Iraq and that Tehran-backed militias had used to launch attacks over the most recent days. Could be a showdown on Capitol Hill today as Anthony Fauci returns to testify before Rand Paul in the Senate. Let's bring aboard ABC's Karen Noir with more on that story.
25: Newly released excerpts from Fauci's personal diary were allegedly unearthed by current Health Secretary RFK Jr. Senator Paul has released what he says are key passages, including a section from January 2020 where Fauci seemingly admits he knew the virus did not originate in the Wuhan, China wet market. Fauci has consistently said the so-called spillover theory, that the virus passed naturally from animals to humans, is the most likely origin of the pandemic.
6: ABC's Karen Wall reports this morning that hearing in the Senate, Senate Judiciary, meantime tomorrow, scheduled to take a vote this over the nomination of Todd Blanche to become the acting attorney general. Finally, it's getting worse in terms of the nation's blood supply. The Red Cross announcing that blood donations have fallen to a four-year summer low while demand has increased. The Red Cross reporting less than a day's supply left for type O. Organization citing many factors for low donations, including illnesses and air quality. Only 3% of people in the U.S. donate blood for the rest of the country. They are asking a few more people to emerge to roll up their sleeves. A national blood crisis announced by the Red Cross. WPRO News Time is 6:03. It's time again for WPRO Sports. The Red Sox 10-game road winning streak has come to an end as they fall to the A's at Sacramento 4-3. Connor Wong had a home run, 2-run homer with 2 outs in the ninth inning. The Red Sox fall short. That series continues. Same deal for the Yankees and White Sox. Yankees won 5 of their last 6. Just a game and a half behind the Rays. Garrett Cole had 6 shutout innings last night as the Yankees edge the White Sox 3-2. It's bad news. The Red Sox sending newly acquired infielder Curtis Meade back to Boston. They say he is out indefinitely with a broken wrist. This is the one he suffered in just his second at-bat with the Red Sox after he was brought in from Washington for Conley early. Barrington has drawn Lincoln in the state's Little League final. It's a 10-3 win for Lincoln over Cranston Western. They're going to need 2 wins over Barrington starting tonight to win the title. The forecast decidedly iffy for tonight. In Foxborough, Christian Gonzalez says he is holding off on signing that contract extension. This is the one that Bob Kraft said was the most lucrative in the history of the Patriots, as well as for an NFL defensive back. Rhode Island FC is going to bring back keeper Koke Vargas for another season, along with midfielder Amos Shapiro-Thompson and defender Hugo Bacharach for the 2027 season. The Tides will be in action at Birmingham coming up on Saturday night. Tom's going to have that call. That is an 8 o'clock kickoff from Alabama. That's WPRO Sports this morning. WPRO News Time. 604. And speaking of four,
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2: Both sides of 95 looking pretty good getting in and out of the Providence area. No delays yet on 195 east or west getting through the work zone at the Washington Bridge. We do have crews dealing with a crash on 403 eastbound after Route 1. Watch for backup before Route 1 if you're heading in that direction. I'm Robin Murphy with your right now traffic.
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5: A flood watch is in effect through 8 this evening from Providence to the north and west. It'll be cloudy, breezy, and sticky today with periods of rain and a thunderstorm. Some of the rain will be heavy and could lead to localized flooding, the high 71. Cloudy and humid tonight, on and off rain, low 66. Cloudy and humid tomorrow with some showers, high 70. With WPRO's exclusive AccuWeather, I'm meteorologist Joe Lundberg.
6: It's a little breezy right now. Southeasterly gusts 20 to 25, with small craft advisors issued up and down the bay.
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7: How often do you stop to wonder whether you should share something that's revealing, maybe even embarrassing, with a partner, a friend, or even your boss? In her new book called Revealing, The Underrated Power of Oversharing, behavioral scientist Leslie John says doing just that can help you deepen relationships that are vital to your life. We need people to trust us in order to get things like love, friendship, and career success. That's what she told us. When you make yourself vulnerable by revealing something sensitive, it does make other people trust you. In turn, when you ask someone to reveal something about themselves, showing that interest will generally lead someone to like you more. Why? Because people like to be asked about themselves, she says. It also signals that they are discriminating and choosy, but in a good way. I'm Dr. Sanjay Gupta, helping you live a better life.
8: Good morning. This portion of the broadcast brought to you by your Rhode Island Lottery. Hey, you want to hear about some recent big wins? Got the winner's report here. The lottery's been paying out all over the state in June. A Warwick player became $500,000 richer after scratching his way to a top prize in the Ocean State Riches. Boom. That's an instant ticket. And the winning hasn't slowed down one bit. July is bringing even more winners. A Providence woman cashed in $75,000 on 100 times the money. And another claimed $30,000 on the Cash Blast game. Providence man claimed $60,000 on Mega Lotteria, and a Connecticut woman crossed state lines for a $50,000 win on Thunderstruck. That's it. 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From your Rhode Island Lottery, you could be next to be in the winner's report. 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Good luck. 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You must be 18 years or older to play. And remember, if playing is no longer fun, get help and please play responsibly.
0: What kind of joint is this, man?
4: Oh, it's a heavy-duty joint, man.
0: Oh, it looks like a toothpick, man.
4: No, it's not a toothpick, man.
0: No, hey, it is a toothpick, man.
4: Oh, man, it's just... It is a toothpick.
9: I was gonna clean my room until I got high.
8: Those are the two philosophers, Cheech and Chong. They were onto something about 40 years ago. Sure enough, look at this. Blunts over booze. Americans are hitting record highs. For the first time, more Americans now use marijuana on a daily basis than alcohol or tobacco. A bombshell new survey finds.
10: In contrast, only 17.2 million Americans drank alcohol every day or most days, defined as 20 or more days in 30 days. The data from the Federal National Survey on Drug Use and Health found tobacco and alcohol use has been plummeting, down 28% and 24% since 2021. Daily pot use, including smoking and edibles, surged 21%. The survey shows alcohol fell to fourth place in the list of American vices behind nicotine vaping, which saw 17.5 million daily users in 2025.
12: Hop on the train. Come on.
8: Yeah, I guess the pot shops are overtaking the liquor stores, huh? Who says this? This is according to the Substance Abuse and Mental Health Services Administration, SAMHSA. Didn't know we had that.

0: but then I got high.
1: That's the problem. That's why the whole world is falling apart. Blame them. All right, that's it. You're preferring blunts over booze, says the headline. Hey, up at Logan, I think you could use a little toke up there. JetBlue canceling flights. So many flights canceled up at Logan that they had to set the cots up in the terminal. Imagine this. It's Jet Boo-hoo up at Logan.
2: Vacation in Boston ends with a night on a cot at Logan. Not exactly a fancy parting gift.
3: But, I mean, who can really sleep on a cot in the middle of the airport?
2: Nicole Spatel is talking to us from Las Vegas, traversing the airport after her flight on JetBlue was delayed multiple times, then canceled.
3: All of a sudden, boom, you see like a mad dash. All these people are heading towards the ticket counter.
2: She says they could see the plane at the gate. They were told numerous times the airline was waiting on a final crew member.
3: Call customer service. I didn't get a call back until 9 hours later.
2: Nicole says the airline booked them on the next available flight, but it wasn't until Saturday, adding that they would only offer a $250 a night reimbursement for a hotel.
4: You're no good, you're no good, you're no good. Baby, you're no good.
5: So Providence flight 3905, instead of leaving here at 4:10, we'll be leaving here at 6:45.
1: Yeah, that's what it sounds like. JetBoo. JetBoo-hoo. Wow, setting up the cots. We're going to the mattresses up, and Logan, that's not a good thing. By the way, JetBlue stock is up, so it ticked up. A momentary bump in the road over here. A little turbulence here, but we'll get over it. JetBlue stock is actually ticked up. Any good news? Any good news out of Boston? Any good news out of Logan? Yeah, that remote terminal they set up in Framingham. You actually go to Framingham, check in, and we seamlessly take you to your plane. That's actually working. In fact, they think they're going to expand that. Don't check in at Logan. Check in Framingham. We'll take you over to the plane.
6: In 60 days, what we've learned is this is a smashing success, and now we've got to find a way to replicate it.
7: Massport announcing this initial 3-month pilot program will extend to March, also saying they will add an additional remote terminal in Braintree following the construction of 2 new parking garages for Logan Express. Massport also considering adding facilities like this, which is the first of its kind in the country, in Woburn, Danvers, and in Boston.
6: People want more of us, so we just got to find a way to fastly deliver it.
7: Right now, the service is only available for Delta and JetBlue travelers. But since this program took off, other airlines won in.
1: You know, I wonder if we could do something like that down here. If you're, you know, flying internationally out of Logan. For some reason, you have to go to Logan. Could we do something like that here where you check into TF Green and then we'll take you up there? You do everything down here and get up there? Or something like that.
8: Providence would probably be easier, right?
1: Yeah, well, the bus terminal up there or something like that. Yeah. A remote terminal. In other words, do all your baggage, your security, do everything here. Then we put you on the bus, we take you up there seamlessly, get you right on the plane. It's an idea. It's an idea.
9: Oh, I love that.
1: I know, Madam Commerce Secretary. It's not your idea. Everything else is, right? From planes to trains, fatal accident in Attleboro yesterday on the MBTA commuter rail coming down from Boston. Now authorities and witnesses say the guy walked right in front of the train.
10: A tragic day on the tracks. Authorities say a person was hit and killed by an Amtrak train passing through Attleboro Station around 3 Tuesday afternoon.
11: It's horrifying. I mean, I was waiting for the train in Boston. And so you learn about it because the train is delayed.
10: That's how many commuters found out, as all tracks were closed for the investigation.
1: All right, police still on that. Authorities still on that. Want to stay in Massachusetts? Let's get the latest on the Lindsey Clancy trial. It was breaking the action yesterday, breaking the court action. We resume again today with the ex-husband on the stand. Again, he's been called by the prosecution. The observers say he's making more of a case for the defense. Lindsey Clancy killed the 3 kids, then tried to kill herself. She's paralyzed in a wheelchair sitting in court. As the state goes after her for murder, and she proffers the postpartum insanity defense. Lindsey Clancy resumes today.
12: I came upstairs. I took Callan for a minute, and I rocked him by my knees, kissed Cora on the head, and I said, I'll be right back.
13: Describing the last time he saw his children alive, Patrick Clancy was the first witness prosecutors called in his ex-wife's murder trial.
14: He has something to offer both sides, but I think he has a lot more to offer the defense.
13: The prosecution showed jurors smiling pictures of the kids and video of the family enjoying a vacation on the Cape. Lindsay Clancy says she was suffering from postpartum psychosis and isn't criminally responsible for the murders. Her ex-husband says she talked about harming herself and the children.
1: All right, the testimony is going to get very rough over the next couple of days as they describe the deaths of the children in detail. They will play the 911 call the husband made. He was the husband at the time. He stuck by her side, but then broke up and remarried. Back on the stand today, Patrick Clancy.
12: She described thoughts of hurting the kids or them having some sort of ailment.
13: Under direct examination, Clancy testified about his wife struggling to get help and the right medication. He did admit she didn't always take her prescriptions. Some experts say his testimony should benefit the defense the most, especially during cross-examination.
14: He's almost really a defense witness, so he will be talking about her severe mental health state.
1: Well, they're blaming the docs. They either undermedicated her or over-medicated her, didn't diagnose the postpartum severity as well as they should have. That's basically the defense. We'll find the follow the court action again today. It's a tabloid sensation. I'm listening to the cable news on the way in. Tabloid sensation. They're all covering it. Two-page spread in the New York Post today. Don't know if it's going to rise to the level of the Karen Reed book or the Karen Reed case. Speaking of the Karen Reed book, a new book is out about Karen Reed, the first of several, I would imagine. New book on Karen.

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1: Netflix was the one that was going to be doing the Karen Reed movie.
2: The regular movie with actors.
1: Right.
2: Because I know they had the docudrama on, which involved her.
1: Let me tell you, that is a weird world when you start digging into it. The people that follow that case.
2: Yeah, they're still going, by the way.
1: It's nonstop.
2: The bloggers, her fans, people against her.
1: There's a lot of grifting involved there.
2: You're right. They still live this. They still live this thing. She's trying to put it behind her.
1: Yeah, they live it.
2: They live it. All right, listen. Hey, what the flock in South Kingstown? Freeze! You don't want flock cameras? What's the matter with you? Cranston loves them. They catch me every day going to work. There's one right in the corner by Channel 10. It snaps my license plate when I come, when I go. So you know where I am. You know where I am at 6:30 at night, leaving. They don't want them in South Kingstown. License plate readers, flock cameras. Now, they've helped crack crimes. They record the bank robber's plate bolting down Pontiac Avenue. This could be your South Kingstown, but the council said no.
3: Our wishes are to, just take down all the cameras as soon as possible, discontinue the contract, get any rebate on the amounts paid that we can, and move on.
2: Who's that, Tom? Rory?
1: That's Rory McAtee, the town council president.
2: Yeah, they put them up, got complaints, they're throwing in the towel and the flock cameras. What the flock, South Kingstown? You don't want them.
4: You know, at the end of the day, the people in South Kingstown deserve, the police officers deserve to have the tools to solve the crimes.
2: That's Colonel Winquist in Cranston. He can't say enough about him. He's got him up in Cranston. They're up in other towns. But there is pushback.
5: Town Council voted unanimously Monday night to terminate a year-long $30,000 contract with Flock to read the license plates on passing vehicles.
3: You know, at the time, it seemed like a good decision. Seemed like the right decision.
5: But Colonel Michael Winquist with the Rhode Island Police Chiefs Association says removing the readers is a step backward for law enforcement and that the data is secure.
4: There's privacy safeguards that are in place.
5: But residents say that's not enough. Council President Rory McEntee says the technology still needs regulation before it earns resident trust.
6: Well, they've told us that it's secure and it's safe and so forth, but everyone knows that data just has a way of leaking out. We don't want our government watching every move we make.
2: Every move we make. State police put them up by the Jamestown Toll Plaza. I know there's some pushback, people in Jamestown. I guess, Tom, they won't leave private lives. I don't want you to know every time I leave the island. Come on the island.
1: Do these people forget that that's how we caught the brown shooter?
2: With a flock camera.
1: Yes.
2: Is that what cracked the case?
1: Yes.
2: Yeah. Milford, Connecticut. They have them. They have them. They're up and running, but people are tearing them down. Cutting the cord, so to speak.
7: This was one of the flock cameras damaged on July 15th. Police are investigating and looking for whoever vandalized them. People around Connecticut have been critical of the cameras, which capture photos of the backs of passing cars. They're able to record your license plate number, along with make, model, and color of your car, plus what time you drove by. It's a helpful tool for police, helping departments track down stolen cars and find missing people. But not everyone trusts it, and critics feel constantly logging the movements of law-abiding citizens isn't right.
2: Flock cameras. Hey, by the way, everybody's favorite partying politician, State Representative Enrique Sanchez, one half of the Sanchez brothers, posts on Twitter, when we win the mayor's race in September, didn't know he's on a ticket. When we win the mayor's race in September, he's with Morales, we will reverse Brett Smiley's policies of flock cameras and surveillance cameras and end them. These initiatives only violate people's privacy and sets unprecedented issues for a surveillance state. Is he the chief of staff? Is Morales hiring this socialist? Is Comrade Enrique going to be with Comrade Morales if they ever get in?
8: You're a loser.
2: By the way, Mayor Smiley coming on with us 8 o'clock today. Ask the mayor. Pregunta el alcalde.
8: I'm ready.
2: And then Friday is Ask the Governor. Candyman's got a decision to make. Tom, real profile and courage.
9: Yes,
2: he does. The Judicial Nominating Commission forwarded all five names of applicants for the next Supreme Court seat to the governor, including Joe Ciccarelli. So this is two wins now. Ciccarelli got the okay in court. Go ahead, keep applying. There's no revolving door.

0: or here. And then yesterday, he had his application. He made his application, had his interview. You know, he's like the class council president up there. Tell us a little about yourself, Joe. Well, used to be the speaker. Now I'm still a state rep. You know, I love Rhode Island. I think I'd be a good Supreme Court justice. And the nominating commission just said, you know what? Take this off our plate. We're not going to get involved here in Kilstra Karchi's bid. Advance them all to the governor. Let him pick in an election year.
1: You don't think, like, you're standing in the governor, there's pressure because of your political position in the past for him to pick you?
2: Not at all. I think the governor will make a fair decision based on the merits, and I respect that decision, whatever it'll be.
1: And you never had a conversation with him about this?
2: Never.
1: Decision.
2: Never, ever, ever.
0: Ever, ever, ever, never, ever.
3: Who are these people?
0: We don't know. They're insistent reporters. These are insistent people who don't believe that the deal wasn't in, that wasn't cooked with you and McKee. I'll get out of the grace of governor. You put me the Supreme Court. Right, I get a nice pension the rest of my life.
1: Tell us what you think. You were the only one who wasn't a unanimous choice to get moved on.
2: I appreciate everybody's opinion, but I was very happy to get the overwhelming majority, and we move forward.
4: Former Rhode Island House Speaker Joseph Karchi will be one of the candidates considered for the open seat on the state Supreme Court. It comes after the nominating commission voted to move all five candidates forward. Earlier this week, a judge ruled that a Supreme Court seat is exempt from the revolving door law. But it wasn't all smooth sailing for Sir Karchi at last night's vote.
0: All right.
4: All five names were submitted to Governor Dan McKee, who has the final say.
0: There you go. Profile and courage, the commission. Give them all. Let McKee make the pick.
5: Never talk to him.
0: By the way, McKee's coming in Friday.
5: Friday.
0: Ask the governor. And, Tom, we're going to poke, prod, twist his arm, wrestle him to the ground, and beat the decision out of him.
5: He's going to get stretched.
0: He's going to get it. McKee's going to get it Friday. This is going to be good. Break the news right here, Governor. Get it behind you.
6: Come here for your information. Come right here for your news.
0: Joe, get those robes. Black is your color.
7: I don't think so.

0: Hey, have you seen Helena?
1: Yeah, on TV.
0: What a lackluster campaign this has been.
1: Are they out there campaigning? Are they out? You never know. I don't get, posting. She's going to be over here. She'll be talking to this. Nothing.
0: Watch the commercial. Have you seen her? Have you seen Helena? Well, listen, the Central Falls mayor likes her. That's a mayoral endorsement McKee can't get. He's not getting that one. He's not getting Johnston. Maria Rivera in CF, the tiniest city, is going to go with Helena. Have you seen Helena?
2: But what convinced me wasn't just where Helena stands on the issues. It was who she is as a person at her core. Even before she was running for governor, Helena invested in relationships with communities like Central Falls. She wanted to learn. She asked questions, and she listened.
0: All right, she's going with Helena.
3: Now, have you seen the new Helena commercial out? The Helena I know?
0: Oh, this is where people testify in her behalf.
3: Yes.
0: That she's really a good person.
4: Now, I know.
5: Is caring, compassionate, a constant presence of support and strength. Such a boss. A problem solver. Will never leave anyone behind.
6: We were about 14. She came and sat down next to me, asked me if I needed a friend to talk to.
7: Helena's the one texting me. I want to know what's going on with the family. I'm here for you.
8: The Helena I know does the right thing when nobody is looking.
9: We need somebody to stand up and fight for every Rhode Islander.
10: Helena Bonanno folks
11: will take care of the state and its people.
0: Hold on, some guys remember he was 14?
3: I was 14, came and sat next to me.
0: I had when I was naked, she clothed me. How did you get naked? When I was hungry, she fed me. She's the Christian. Helena, doing the Lord's work.
12: This is the first I'm hearing about this particular issue.
0: No, it's not. You okayed the commercial, didn't you? When I was 14, she sat next to me. Was that from the Sermon on the Mount? I got to find that. When I was naked, she clothed me. When I had a headache, she gave me a pill. It's 6:25.
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14: Everything seems to be moving along okay on both sides of 95, getting in and out of Providence. No trouble to report yet on 195 east or west through the work zone. That is the Washington Bridge. 6th and inbound, 146 south are moving okay, heading towards 95. If you're heading out to Quonset, we've got a crash being dealt with. 403 eastbound just after Route 1. Watch for a little bit of backup there. I'm Robin Murphy with your Right Now Traffic.
13: From the Seascape Yard Guard Weather Center.
15: A flood watch is in effect through 8 this evening from Providence to the north and west. It'll be cloudy, breezy, and sticky today with periods of rain and a thunderstorm. Some of the rain will be heavy and could lead to localized flooding, the high 71. Cloudy and humid tonight, on and off rain, low 66. Cloudy and humid tomorrow with some showers, high 70. With WP.
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17: I don't know about you, but my social media feeds are flooded with lotions and potions and gadgets, all promising to unlock different components of longevity. But if you log off, take a step back from all the hype, you'll find that the actual keys to a longer, healthier life are hiding in plain sight. There are four of them. Number one, nutrition. The Mediterranean diet really is the gold standard. Number two, exercise. You should be getting 150 minutes of moderate intensity exercise or 75 minutes of vigorous intensity exercise every week, plus strength training and stretching. Number three, sleep. Sleep is when your body and your brain repair themselves. You should be getting 7 to 9 hours a night. And finally, number four, often gets forgotten, socialization. It's not a bonus. It's a necessity for a healthy life, finding a sense of community, purpose, and belonging. I'm Dr. Sanjay Gupta, helping you live a better life.
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0: 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All right, 6:30, naked people, hungry people, thirsty people.
24: Quite a woman, Gene.
0: For I was a headache. I had a headache. She gave me a pill. Oh, my God. Right. Oh, my God.
24: And she even got the endorsement of Central Falls.
0: That's Mary. Right.
24: Gene, I'm up.
0: That's right.
24: Big day.
0: Got the big endorsement from CF. All right. Good morning, Bill.
24: Gene, you're missing the big story. Actually, you didn't. You led with the big story on Action News. This is the WPRM News at 6:30. It's really unthinkable, Gene, for those of us who grew up with pot being forbidden fruit. New study is out this morning. More people get high than either drink or smoke daily. That study from the Substance Abuse Mental Health Services Administration. Speaking of such, Mass Alcoholic Beverage Control Commission holding a hearing on that bar in Saugus. Someone that served that guy all those drinks before the wrong way crash that killed a Massachusetts state trooper. They served him 9 drinks, Gene. Over 3.5 hours, 7 of those drinks were after the bar was closed, 5 that he didn't pay for. Another big catch off the Cape. Couple of brothers reeling in a tiger shark there. Say tiger sharks are usually found in warmer waters, but, you know, with the warming waters, more of those tiger sharks being drawn off southern New England. In WPR Sports, Red Sox cooled off by the A's in Sacramento 4-3. The Yankees winners, 5 of their last 6, edging the White Sox in Chicago 3-2 at 6:31.
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26: Everything seems to be moving along okay on both sides of 95 getting in and out of Providence. No trouble to report yet on 195 east or west through the work zone. That is the Washington Bridge. 610 inbound, 146 south are moving okay heading towards 95. If you're heading out to Quonset, we've got a crash being dealt with. 403 eastbound just after Route 1. Watch for a little bit of backup there. I'm Robin Murphy with your right now traffic.
24: 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Flood watch issued through 8 o'clock this evening. Rain developing heavy at times. Temperatures holding around 70. The rain tapers to showers for tomorrow. Sunshine should be back on Friday, although we'll be unsettled as we head into the weekend. Temperatures should be around.
27: A better life with Dr. Sanjay Gupta.
28: How often do you stop to wonder whether you should share something that's revealing, maybe even embarrassing, with a partner, a friend, or even your boss? In her new book called Revealing, The Underrated Power of Oversharing, behavioral scientist Leslie John says doing just that can help you deepen relationships that are vital to your life. We need people to trust us in order to get things like love, friendship, and career success. That's what she told us. When you make yourself vulnerable by revealing something sensitive, it does make other people trust you. In turn, when you ask someone to reveal something about themselves, showing that interest will generally lead someone to like you more. Why? Because people like to be asked about themselves, she says. It also signals that they are discriminating and choosy, but in a good way. I'm Dr. Sanjay Gupta, helping you live a better life.
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0: 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So if you're going to Cabo Verde, Cabo Verde Airlines, nonstop now, got a new flight to Praia, weekly Mondays and Friday departure. 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If you're going on JetBlue down to Kennedy, same thing. If you're going to leave us, go down to Latin America, South America, get on JetBlue here. We'll take you down to Kennedy. It's time to get to all the South American, Latin American flights. And then when you go home, same thing. Check your bags over here. Breeze has got that LAX service again. The nonstop, by the way. You catch the right flight nonstop. Well, you go breeze through. That means you get on here, stop in Norfolk or another city on the way. They map it out. And then don't even get off the plane. Just sit right there, sir, 20 minutes. We're just picking up people. And then your next stop is out in the West Coast. So East Coast, West Coast, we do it all here at your airport, Rhode Island TF Green International, where Easy has arrived. And it's here to stay.
11: We were about 14. She came and sat down next to me, asked me if I needed a friend to talk to.
29: Hi, my name is John. I live in Rhode Island. When I was 10 years old, Helena fed me breakfast. It was tasty. Please vote for Helena.
0: This is the outtakes we have from Helena's new campaign. I was naked and you clothed me. Would you work the last shift at the Foxy?
30: I've heard of Mother Teresa, but not Mother Helena.
0: No, no, it's Mother Helena. I was sick and you visited me. Well, what's ailing you? There might be a pill for that. Hold on a minute. Come here. Let me see your prescription. I was in prison and you came to me. Hey, she did pick up Ferruccio's union endorsement over there. The ACI guards are with her. Oh, yes, yes, yes. And the king will answer them. Truly, I say to you, as you did it to one of the least of my brothers, you did it to me. Helena's doing it to the brother.
1: I'm 44 and can use a friend. Helena?
0: Helena.
1: Oh, this is beautiful. This one up for us. Thank you.
0: No, this is good. This is the Sermon on the Mount, the Sermon on the East Side, whatever you want to call it. Fantastic.
11: We were about 14. She came and sat down next to me, asked me if I needed a friend to talk to.
0: That was your first mistake. Keep walking.
1: Wish I had a friend like Helena growing up.
0: I'll tell you, you need a friend, get Helena.
1: Forget a dog, get Helena.
0: I mean, you need a friend, get a dog. No, get Helena. I was sick and you visited me. Well, let me ask you, let me see that prescription. What do you got over here? Come over here.
24: Did she part the waters in Narragansett Bay walking from the west to east?
0: I don't know. She laid the staff down, turned into a snake. A cheap magician's trick.
24: You know, we got McKee yelling in the one commercial, right? The one, he was on the water screen. Now we got the 14-year-old Helena befriending someone.
0: Hold on. McKee's kicking the can off a pier.
24: He's kicking
0: the can. And Helena's healing the sick. The blind can see. The deaf shall hear. Let me see.
30: I've heard of Mother Teresa, but not Mother Helena.
0: Let me see that prescription. Come over here. Who gave you this?
24: Hold on a second.
0: Hold on a second.
24: It's the third time I've seen you today. What are you talking about?
0: There you go.
12: Mm. Oh, I love that.
0: I know you do. You do. No, you do. Hey, you too could be every woman. It's a new world. Don't let that stop you.
24: I was 14, Gene.
0: We could change that.
24: Is she running for student body governor?
0: We can fix that.
1: Who needs a talking elbow when you have a talking Helena?
0: I wonder if she was. I wonder if she was student body president. Yeah, that's where it starts, you know.
24: Sure.
0: You know, with these serial killers, it starts when they pull the wings off flies.
24: Yeah.
0: And then you progress. These politicians, you know, that's how it starts. You run for class office, something like that.
24: Yeah.
0: Yeah.
1: 3265.
0: 265? Hold on a minute here. This is Sermon on the Seagulls over here.
24: Sermon on the Seagulls.
0: 265, you said?
1: Second one down.
0: Hold on. The Helena I know saved 7 kittens from a burning building. All God's creatures, great and small. 4389776.
24: It is the season, Gene.
0: 524. Who needs a talking Elmo when you have Helena? 542. I'm 44. Could use a friend. Helena? I'll see what we can do.
24: Seagulls.
0: Hold on. No job too big, no job too small.
24: Oh, boy.
0: 255, I aim to please.
1: That was the guy that sent in the, I'm John.
0: No, that's good. No, he's good.
1: He was good.
0: You're good.
24: Yeah.
29: Hi, my name is John. I live in Rhode Island. When I was 10 years old, Helena fed me breakfast. It was tasty. Please vote for Helena.
0: That's good enough for me.
24: Oh, they're running it right now on Channel 10.
0: Yeah, no, though, that's good enough for me.
24: Oh, my God. She sat down next to me.
1: Now people are giving their Helena stories.
0: Right.
1: 692.
0: Hold on. Everybody's got a Helena story. This is good. No, keep them coming.
1: 692. Four years ago, Helena donated a kidney and saved my life.
0: Oh, she did. Oh. Hold on. How many platelets do you need? Helena will be at the blood center today.
24: We do have the crisis, too. Because we need to... oh, well.
0: For I was hungry and you fed me. Bill, Matthew, it's always good. Biblical.
24: It always gets back to the gospel, Gene, right?
0: I was naked and you clothed me. I was sick and you visited me. I was in prison and you came to me.
24: Mm-hmm.
1: She wrapped me in a CVS receipt when I was cold.
0: There you go.
24: Oh, the long receipts.
0: That's an emergency blanket, you know.
24: They still give them, by the way.
0: Yes. I was looking for a cigarette. She did not give that to me.
24: Wow.
0: No. Helena got rid of the cigarettes.
24: Absolutely.
0: Sure, she did. Blew the tobacco out of CVS. Lost $1 billion doing that, by the way. Did you know that?
24: Well,
0: not all the stockholders were happy with her.
24: No.
0: But she's using that as a selling point.
24: Mm.
0: Oh, she's been selling that since it happened. Helena, folks.
1: 226. My goldfish jumped out of his tank in the middle of the night, and Helena brought me a new one.
0: Well,
24: it's good to have a friendship.
0: That, you know, I could have used that. Sophie's goldfish committed suicide.
24: That's right.
0: And I, instead of calling the Samaritans, I should have called Helena.
1: You know what? I've got a new theme song for Helena.
0: Does she know where my dog Mike is?
24: Mike's with Jimmy Hoffa, Gene. I have to break it to
0: you. I know, I know. Mike bit your brother. Helena put two in the back of the head.
1: Here's Helena's new theme song.
24: When you're down, Gene.
0: Yeah.
24: And in trouble.
0: You need a friend like Helena.
2: When you're down.
24: He's a New England guy, right?
2: And trouble.
24: Transplant.
0: Yeah, it's good.
2: And you need a helping hand.
0: 374. Helena caught a great white on Shark Week. This is Shark Week, right?
24: Yeah. It is Shark Week, yeah.
1: Is it a Shark Week? Okay.
0: Right.
24: I think.
2: Close your eyes.
24: Well, think of me, Jim.
0: 339. She hung out with Barry Manilow. She came and gave without tanking. By the way, did you see the new Barry Manilow video?
1: The one I sent you, right?
0: Yeah, but then I sent you another one.
24: Not good.
0: Did I send you another one?
1: I sent you the shuffle one where he was like dancing on the stage.
0: Yeah, but did he have the feather boa on?
1: No, not the boa.
0: He's wearing the feather. He's like they're wearing the coat of many colors. He's like, I'm telling you, he looks like Madam. That, remember Madam and the puppet? Like that guy that used to do the act with the puppet? Madam, do you know this guy?
1: No.
0: Bill, you remember this.
24: Madam,
0: it's an old act from the 80s.
24: Waylon and Madam. Yeah, I think so.
0: Waylon and Madam. That's what Barry Manilow looks like.
24: Yeah, jeez.
0: Hey, listen, I'm telling you. Push them out. Book him with Frankie Valli.
24: Oh, boy.
0: Put those two together and get some of the acts from the Folk Festival. Folk Festival.
1: That looked a little rough.
0: A little rough down there over the weekend, some of them.
1: Is it the Folk Festival or the Geriatric Festival?
0: That was the Birkenstock Festival.
1: There was a lot of Q-tips down there.
0: It was some capris. It was some capri-wearing dance shufflers down there.
24: Uh-huh.
0: Capris, Birkenstocks, PBS tote bags, and floppy African hats.
24: I thought it was a protest. You know?
0: Safari hats. Yeah, I thought that was a... Hold on, we held a protest. A folk festival broke out.
24: Well, get back to the roots, Gene.
0: All right. It's 6:44 already? What happened here? Hey, Fauci's going to get it later today.
1: Yeah, he is.
0: Dr. Fauci.
1: It's coming.
0: Hey, if I were you, I'd call him sick. No, really. Rand Paul is setting the trap for this guy.
1: Yep.
0: Rand Paul has been on Fauci's case since Fauci surfaced. Rand Paul wants to get Fauci. Rand Paul said the good doctor is a medical malpractice during COVID, that he lied all over the place, and that Biden's pardon. No, Fauci got a Biden preemptory pardon. Fauci says if he lies before Congress today, I'm going to get him. That pardon doesn't hold.
12: Is it too vague to say I'm going to prosecute you for not prosecute you and pardon you for anything you did in the last 10 years? I think there's a possibility the court says that's vague and not specific, and you can't prosecute, give people some kind of pardon for everything and over such a long period of time. I think there's a chance we'd win that. I think it ought to be fought. We have two clear-cut cases against him, lying to Congress, which is a felony, but also destroying public records. We now have emails that he distributed to Francis Collins and others saying, hey, read this and then destroy it. That is against the law. You're not allowed to do that in the executive branch. It's clear. You know, his only argument is, oh, it wasn't about government, and it clearly was, and I think a jury would decide. So I still would prosecute him.
0: This is going to be must-see TV today. This would be must-see TV today. Once Rand Paul starts to go after him, he's been laying this trap for years.
13: Because he wanted to close everything down, and I didn't.
14: Absolutely. But given what you
13: had
14: know
13: I
14: now...
13: Had I taken his advice, the whole country would have been closed down, and much of the country was open because I didn't close it down.
0: Bill Fauci, an egomaniac. That we're seeing with the release of his personal diaries, 1,000 pages. He made the mistake of keeping them on government computers. His daily entries... Oh, this one loves me. That one loves me. Oh, this paper called me. Oh, I'm in so many profiles I can't follow. And the Barbara Streisand called me. It's unbelievable what a big star I am. I'm bigger than Trump.
13: But I inherited him. He's been there since the 1980s. I mean, he was a guy that was there that I inherited. And with time, I didn't mind him. I didn't find him to be bad, you know, personally as a person. But I didn't agree with what he was saying he was doing. And when Biden came in, he inherited him, and he gave him a tremendously high position. And then he gave him a pardon.
15: La Commedia

0: It is Prince Spaghetti Day.
1: It is. It happens to be Wednesday, too.
0: It happens to be Wednesday.
1: It just happens to be Wednesday.
2: Anthony,
1: we know you suspected the lab leak. We know you then concocted a story about the Wuhan wet market. The bat bit the pangolin, and the pangolin bit the chicken, and the chicken was put next to the fish, and the Chinese all chopped them up together on the same cutting board. We know that. We know that you made up the distance, the social distancing rules, 6 feet, 8. You said you made that up. We know that in your diary, you posted something about a fatality rate of 0.02 to 0.05, but then you testified and said it was actually 2.5 times that. So you, as Lucy would say, you have some splaining to do.
3: So just about everything he did leading up to the creation of the coronavirus, his funding of the research that I think resulted in it, you know, the devastating impact in the shutdowns, you know, masking. You ever see a little child wear a mask and yet they had to wear those masks, you know, set back their learning? I mean, the devastation of our response, our miserably failed response, largely falls on the shoulders of Anthony Fauci and the lies he told.
0: I mean, this cover-up was enormous.
1: Look, even his fans are jumping off the Fauci train.
0: Yeah.
1: Right? You had the guy yesterday. He was on CNBC. What was his name? Randy FDA?
0: Scott Gottlieb.
1: Scott, this guy defended him left and right. Left and right. When he went on CNBC yesterday, almost he jumped off that train. So I'm disappointed.
4: He orchestrated a cover-up of the lab origin because of his involvement in making gain-of-function research possible again in China, which he did. He knew that would come back to haunt him, and then basically told his colleagues, go with the natural origin. It was obvious 3 years ago, Scott, to me anyway, and everybody else, that he orchestrated that.
5: Yeah, look, we've talked about this on the show. I think the evidence in terms of whether this was human or naturally derived, I think the side of the ledger that speaks to this potentially coming out of a lab has grown over time. And we haven't had any new evidence suggesting that this came out of a natural origin or spillover.
4: The latest stuff that came out about him,
5: it was disappointing.
4: Didn't he know that it was likely it was from the lab and go to great lengths to tell people to destroy emails?
5: Well, look, and I've looked through the emails, some of them that have been online. I think it's disappointing to see him trying to suppress alternative opinions, and that clearly was evidence from the emails.
1: Fauci, destroy the emails, Fauci said. That's going to come up. And then there's Redfield. Redfield ran the CDC during the height of the COVID thing. He was with Fauci. Now he's throwing him under the bus.
6: I know Dr. Fauci, Tony, pretty well. We've been colleagues since the 1980s. Clearly, he misled the American people, and he misled Congress on this issue. How much he's going to sort of be open and sort of acknowledge where he misled people or not, I just don't know. I mean, he's basically got a pardon for anything he did prior to the end of Biden's term in office. Obviously, if he doesn't tell the truth in this hearing, that would be a problem for him.
1: All right, note to self, do not post daily diary entries on your government laptop. Subject to subpoena by Congress. 651.
7: A better life with Dr. Sanjay Gupta.
8: Staying active every day will go a long way towards helping you live a happy, healthy, and pain-free life. And there's perhaps no movement more fundamental than walking. It reinforces the alignment, stability, and coordinated muscle activation that supports how your body moves, whether you're doing strenuous exercise or simply going about your daily life. This is according to Dana Santis, a strength and conditioning specialist. Even though you walk every day, Dana does say you can make small adjustments to immediately improve your walking mechanics. So, keep your rib cage stacked over your pelvis. Avoid leaning over or arching your lower back. Allow your arms to swing naturally in coordination with your legs. Keep your gaze forward, your jaw relaxed, and then just breathe in through your nose and out through your mouth. I'm Dr. Sanjay Gupta, helping you live a better life.
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1: CVS. 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Hey, we're in the middle of a big buying event. Right, this has been going on. Started yesterday. Yesterday, today, the 30th, National Rarities, a big buyer, has come into Baxter's. They've got them set up over there. And they're buying up gold, silver, platinum, but also things like watches, coins, and currency, military memorabilia, autographs, fine art, designer handbags, and a lot more. This is happening now at Baxter's. You're in the middle of it. 3 days only. 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

0: Helena, I skinned my knee and she gave me a Band-Aid. 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Tom, 372 is on fire.
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0: special recognition for Seagull 372.
2: Yes.
0: I wish a feather in your cap, whatever it is. 372. 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

0: My wife spilled hot scalding tea on me, and Helena mopped it up. 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
0: Not to mention a Corvette at Massey. 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
2: Hi, Helena. This is Anthony Fauci. I'm going to need help today, and if you can throw in some opioids, I would appreciate it.
0: Skibbity dip, dop dop. 7 o'clock.
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1: From the Rye-High Home Improvement Specialist News Center, this is the WPR News at 7 o'clock. The ball's in the governor's court this morning. Former Speaker Joe Shikarchi, among the five names sent in by the Judicial Nominating Commission, his name was the only one that was not unanimous. The Ethics Commission's going to meet next week to decide whether to appeal the lower court ruling that allowed Shikarchi to pursue that seat.
4: Is it important to get this issue resolved? I don't think there's any doubt about that, and that a question of the constitutionality of these regulations should be decided by the Rhode Island Supreme Court.
1: U.S. Law, Roger Williams, law professor Michael Yanosky, live with WPRO's Dan York on Tuesday afternoon. Eyewitness tells Channel 10 that guy in Attleboro stepped directly in the path of that speeding Amtrak train at the station there. They say he was killed instantly. Lindsay Clancy's ex is going to be on the stand. Her murder trial resumes this morning at Plymouth, Massachusetts. WPR Business News at 7:01. Overseas markets are mixed. It was another rough night in Seoul where the chip makers continue to take a beating. Oil prices are up. The Iranians fired off missiles at Jordan. Wall Street's futures right now slight gains. Nathan Bove is with us this morning from SOA Financial with the Money Talk Morning Market Preview.
5: Good morning. The Dow Jones Industrial Average rallied on Tuesday, buoyed by strong earnings, falling oil prices, and a rotation out of semiconductors into other parts of the market. The Dow climbed 537 points, or 1%. Sherwin-Williams rose 8% on the back of better-than-expected results for Q2 to lead the benchmark higher. The S&P 500 finished the day slightly up. The NASDAQ edged lower yesterday, although a rally in software stocks helped lift the tech-heavy index from its session lows. Chip stocks continued to lag, however, with the semiconductor index off more than 3%, tumbling for a fourth straight day. Most stocks in the S&P were positive yesterday, 75%, in fact, with the average stock up 1.3%. Healthcare, consumer staples, natural resources, and communication sectors were all up about 2% each. Falling oil prices lent the market some support. International Brent crude shed more than 6%, last trading around $83 a barrel. I'm Nathan Bove of the SOA Financial Group. 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
1: And local business news, big story here. The century-old Rhode Island company has been sold off to the Brits. Cranston's Taco has been snapped up by London based Pentair. They say the Taco will keep their name and what they call a significant presence here in Rhode Island. Last check, Taco employed 500 people in Cranston. WPRO News Time is 7:03. It's time again for WPRO Sports. Sox got another nice start from Jake Bennett. What a find he's been. Sox pulled within a run two in the ninth inning, but not enough. 10-game road streak winning streak comes to an end at Sacramento. A 4-3 loss to the A's late last night.
6: I felt good. I mean, I felt like I was still executing pitches for the most part. I would have liked to execute a couple more breaking balls, but you know, it's just a good piece of hitting.
1: Newly acquired Curtis Meantime, he's being sent off to Boston. They say he broke his wrist during his first game with the Red Sox. Up at Foxborough, Christian Gonzalez going to hold off from now on signing that contract extension. This would be the biggest in a Patriots team history. Little League finals are now set. Barrington's getting Lincoln, which beat Cranston Western 10-3. Again, Barrington needs just one win to move on. Forecast, though, decidedly iffy tonight at Cranston Western. Out of Seattle last night, they had a rally outside the arena on behalf of Sophie Cunningham's comments about transgendered athletes in women's sports. The coach of the Indiana Fever says the team had no knowledge of that rally. WPRO News Time is 7:04.
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7: Not looking too bad right now on 195. We do have a little bit of heavy volume, but no delays east or west moving through the work zone at the Washington Bridge. 95 is a delay-free ride, busy but moving in and out of downtown Providence in both directions. We're busy on the 610 inbound, but no backup yet past Dean Street heading towards 95. I'm Robin Murphy with your Right Now Traffic.
1: 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The WPRO AccuWeather forecast, flood watch issued. Providence County and northern Rhode Island through 8 o'clock this evening. Rain developing, turning heavy at times. Temperatures will hold at around 70 degrees. The shower's going to linger into tomorrow as we hold again at around 70 degrees. Slow improvement arrives on Friday. Little sunshine returns. It'll stay unsettled though as we head into the weekend. Mid-70s Friday, right around 80 degrees on Saturday and Sunday. 1 hour from now, we are asking the mayor. Mayor Smiley in studio with Rhode Island's
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9: They say consistency is key, but sometimes you just got to switch it up. 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What exercise someone did didn't matter much. 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Now, an added benefit to changing things up is it can help you push through the plateau effect. 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
13: It's electric!
12: Candyman signed a bill yesterday to allow for the creation of an electric car registry so that firefighters would know who owns an electric car. In case they have to show up at a fire at your house, they know they're dealing with an electric car, which poses a fire risk if faulty, and when those fires start, it's tough to get them under control. So the firefighters want to know what they're dealing with when they show up. That's why we have electric vehicle license plates in green. So if they ever come upon it on Route 95 burning, they know what they're dealing with.
14: Do you believe that every town would be safer if they had a database with every home that had an electric vehicle?
15: Yeah.
14: What would be different in terms of your approach?
15: Our response would be a little bit different based on we'd have a little bit more situational awareness.
12: That's Tim McLaughlin, the state fire marshal. Governor McKee, you signed the bill yesterday. You think this is good, right?
14: How do we ensure that these databases are going to be kept private?
16: Well, I think that, again, whatever, we'll follow the law. The people who might have concerns that I don't think it's going to be the people who own the vehicles, because the people who own the vehicles or want to make sure that they're safe.
12: Well, Tom, you and I both own EVs.
2: We do.
0: So do you mind if the fire department knows you own an EV and you keep it at your address?
2: No, not really. I don't mind it.
0: I don't think I do.
2: I mean, what's the harm in it? Tell me the harm. What's the negative?
0: Well, the argument would be, you know, what else do you want to know? Is the town going to charge me a surtax now? A surcharge? Because I have an EV? Because the firefighters say, well, you know, it's more of a risk. You got to pay a surcharge on your taxes. Nobody's talking about that. But I'm just looking down the road. What's the risk?
2: Yeah.
0: The insurance company is going to get in on this. Oh, you have an EV. Well, hold on now.
2: Yeah, but can't they already get in on
0: your house insurance is going to go up a little bit.
2: Can't they already get in on it?
0: Well, the information's out there. The registry knows it. Now, they wanted us to buy EVs, right? We've gone over this. They begged us to buy an EV.
2: Well, this is annoying.
0: Save the planet. Save the planet. Go green. Go electric. Buy it. In fact, we want you to buy it so much we'll give you a $7,000 tax credit. Please, please, please. So we took them up on it, right? And then they came back and said, well, you're not paying the gas tax, so we got to whack you extra. Well, wait a minute. How do you want it? You do want your cake, and you want to eat it, too, right? So now the firefighters want to know if I own an EV, and we're, you know, if it's registered at my address, so that I guess if they ever show up for fire at my house, which, Tom, remember Diane did burn the house down once, almost burned it. Remember that one? I was up in the parade. Did I ever tell you a story?
2: No, you've never told this story. Diane almost burned the house down?
0: Yeah, she did.
2: Okay, but you never said this when I was here.
0: Well, I was in the Columbus Day Parade. This was about, I thought this was, when you were here, 7 years ago? Maybe. I was in a Columbus Day Parade. I'm marching in Columbus Day Parade.
2: You didn't like me yet.
0: No, I didn't like you. I wasn't talking to you. I get a text. The fire department's here. What? She was infusing oil, which
17: I touched the button.
0: Well, you did. She was doing something with oil on the stove, and next thing you know, the thing caught fire. And she burned the bottom of where the microwave was above this. She burned that, and a little bit of the cabinet was singed. And the fire department came, and she's telling me all this while I'm like in the parade. I said, "What the hell do you want me to do? Get out of the parade for this?
2: This is the Columbus Day Parade.
0: I'm in the Columbus Day Parade. I mean, what's more? Let the house burn. Defender of Columbus." So I guess with this new registry, if the firefighters are rushing over to douse Diane's stove fire.
2: Yeah.
0: They'll also look at the card and say, oh, hold on, he's got an EV in that house.
2: Gotta be prepared for that.
0: So if this extends to the garage, we know what we're dealing with.
2: Right.
0: So, Tom, what do you want to do? You want to raise privacy concerns? You want to just say it's another thing? Or you want to say, what the hell, I don't care?
2: Well, we'll bring this up with McKee on Friday for Pregunta al Gobernador.
0: Yeah. I mean, the firefighters are going to say, well, what's wrong with it? You know, we know what we're dealing with if I show up to your house. So, hey, I'm good. Tom, we like EVs.
2: I love
0: it. We're sold on EVs.
2: Listen, Massey called me yesterday.
0: Yeah.
2: And they said they're going to, you know, I'm getting a new EV or I'm going to buy this one out.
0: Oh, you know what? See if the Blazer's a little bigger.
2: I like the, you know what?
0: I got the Blazer.
2: Yeah.
0: You want to go with that?
2: I don't know. I like this one that I got now. Plus,
0: you got the Equinox.
2: Yeah, I like it.
0: I know, but did you see the Blazer?
2: I saw the Blazer. I've seen your
0: it's
2: Blazer.
0: It's a little, it's a few inches wider.
2: You have the Blazer today?
0: I got the Blazer today.
2: Yeah.
0: Yeah. I'm waiting for the next Corvette to be dropped off so I can take that out for a spin. Well, give me the Hummer back. I have the Hummer EV. That's the car. You know, I think of all the cars I've test driven, that Hummer is.
2: You got the Hummer too early. You should have got the Hummer during the summertime. You got it during the winter.
0: Well, I got it during the winter.
2: Yeah.
0: And I took it, you know, out for a spin. It's a cool car. But the Corvette can't. People are asking me about the Corvettes just the other day. Hey, did you have that Z06? Yeah. So, anyway, I got my own car. Today's the Blazer. Blazer EV, which is going to be registered, Tom, because McKee wants it that way.
18: Out in the night. Morning, Gene.
0: Morning, Governor. Governor coming in with us 8 o'clock Friday.
2: And he's going to get a workout.
0: Oh, he's going to get it. He's going to get it Friday. I'm going to beat that decision out of him. You going with Shikarchi or not? What's the scoop? Don't make us wait.
2: Tell us now.
0: Get it out of the way. And get it out of the way before we get closer to the primary.
19: Tell us what you think. You were the only one who wasn't a unanimous choice to get moved on.
20: I appreciate everybody's opinion, but I was very happy to get the overwhelming majority, and we move forward.
0: That's Shikarchi yesterday.
2: Yeah.
0: I'm happy to. So the profile and courage, the Judicial Nominating Commission just forwarded all five names to the governor. Let him pick. So now it's in the Candyman's can. Don't kick that can just yet. I want to know. Are you going to go with Shikarchi or not? Listen, if you're going with Shikarchi, just get out of the way.
2: Hey, his new ad is we don't kick things down the road anymore, so let's not kick this one down the road.
0: That's good. Hold on, can kicker. You don't kick things down the road, so tell us today, right away. No, save it for Friday, 8 o'clock. Tell us Friday, 8 o'clock, and ask the governor, what are you going to do? Let us know. Rip the Band-Aid off, because Alina's got another Band-Aid for you. That shouldn't be a problem.
2: She's going to give it to you. She's a friend for everybody.
0: Alina, a little more gauze, please. Come on over here.
17: My mommy said I have to eat my peas, but I don't like peas. Miss Alina came, and she ate them for me, and now everything is better.
0: Tom, the Seagulls have embraced this.
2: They love this Alina thing.
0: Oh, the Alina.
2: Listen, we have a new bit, and if she wins, at least we have a new song.
0: Oh, we got a new song. Yeah.
2: So, listen, so the new Alina ad came out.
0: It's all good for us, Tom.
2: It's great for us.
0: So, you know, Art Lake used to say, listen, to the new boss coming in, welcome in. This is your office, and I just want you to know. Allow me to open the door as you walk in, because I'll be here to close the door on your way out.
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1: I'm was short on cash 1 month. Helena paid my phone bill.
2: Helena.
1: 369 Gene bumped into me and knocked me down. Helena helped me up.
2: Helena.
1: Three, three, three, three, three, nine. I was at AG and stopped. I was stopped for drunk driving, and Helena saved me. I was standing on the pedestrian bridge in a puffy coat in the middle of winter, and Helena stopped me from jumping off.
3: Helena told Belisaki to be nice to Eugene.
1: That's
3: and not
1: right.
3: to make any more threats. Belisaki.
1: Belisaki was aiming a gun at me, about to pull the trigger, and Helena wrestled it out of her hand.
2: And I need you today, oh, Helena.
1: 919. Helena helped me get to the Tuscan village last year. 438-9776. Ah, you are on fire, Seagulls. You are on fire.
4: Helena put out my EV fire with a glass of water. What are you talking about?
5: You want to talk about the animals?
1: Yes. Attleboro. In the wilds of Attleboro. Helena! Helena! Helena Mahina! Banana folks! In the wilds of Attleboro, there sits a zoo. What, did you see? Did you see the lion in the zoo? They have a lion up there.
5: Oh, at Capron.
1: Oh, Mike, did you the one shot of the lion at the Capron Park Zoo? Tom, he looks so sad.
5: Wouldn't you be?
1: If you're a lion living in Attleboro, what the flock camera is this? We had a shot. I didn't even know they had a lion up there, but now that I know, I'll fix them. Attleboro Capron Park Zoo. The city can't afford to keep it. Costs money, it's losing money. Now, the mayor in a flash of bravery. I like that mayor up there, Tom.
5: Catherine DeSimone.
1: I like her a lot. She's going to be on the Coastal ABC with me, 10 a.m. this morning. In a flash of bravery, she said, listen, we got to close the zoo. I don't know, I got to get rid of the animals. This is not the business to be in, okay? And she said, I'm going to do that because we're losing money. There's no money. The zoo's... And she got so much pushback that she had she walked it back, and I'm going to ask her why. I thought I was going to give her, I was going to get put her up at the, right at the Kennedy Center, Profiling Courage, close the Capron Park Zoo. And that Tom, yesterday we did the follow up because now she's saying, well, look, we still got a money problem over here. The city can't afford it, and maybe we could farm it out. Maybe there's a foundation that wants to run it, a nonprofit. Let them take the whole thing off our hands. Maybe the city will hold the deed, but you run it. And you want to fund it, you want to keep the animals. And they had a shot of the lion, and it was so sad to see the lion in an enclosure. It was just brown dirt under his feet, and it was up against a building. God, it was so sad to see a creature, one of the Lord's magnificent creatures, should be roaming the savannah as the prince of his pride, eyeing his next meal, or at least the next tourist snapping his photograph. It was so sad to see him, Tom. It ruined my night. I didn't have an appetite. I went home.
6: You didn't eat?
1: I didn't eat.
6: No.
1: No. That's how I feel about it, really.
6: You really didn't eat last night?
1: I didn't eat last night. I just, that flash of video, the poor lion in the zoo, in an enclosure, a magnificent beast of the wild, the king of the jungle, Tom. He's over there in Attleboro, just prancing back and forth. Was he leaning up against, I think he's like leaning up against a stucco wall. That's what it looked like last night. Lamenting his fate. Why am I here? Lamenting it like the way, like Nunavik, Tom. Nunavik called me last night.

0: I'm going to cry. I'm sad just thinking about this poor creature. What we've done to him for your amusement, for your pleasure. Nunavik called me, Tommy, said I'm doing a good job. Liberation Day is coming, Nunavik. Free the whales, free the lions, free the elephants.
1: They got back to me, Mystic.
0: Oh, I saw that. Now, because this is how we roll, in an effort at fairness,
1: yes,
0: accuracy, and balance,
1: yes,
0: we have invited Mystic Aquarium to come on and answer some questions about Nunavik's health. How is it doing? Whether you're going to breed him or not.
1: Yeah.
0: Right? And how the three whales, no, the only two of them from Canada, how they're doing. Are they on assisted whale living? What are they doing? Where are they?
1: Right.
0: So go ahead. So you wrote them a nice email.
1: Yes, I did.
0: Okay, read what you wrote them first.
1: You want to read my BS email?
0: Read your BS email first. Go ahead.
1: Hold on. I got to pull up my email.
0: Well, it's basically, hi, I'm Tom.
1: Yeah, we want to have you on
0: Gene.
1: The show.
0: We'd like to have you on the show. Talk about Nunavik and update and blah, blah, blah. Please call me. You left them. You're selling everything, right?
1: Right.
0: Yeah.
1: So they got back to me yesterday. They sent me an email. Jennifer, good morning. Thank you for your interest in Nunavik's arrival at Mystic Aquarium. At this time, we are not participating in interviews as we want to preserve the integrity of the broader collective rescue effort, which is still underway.
0: This would be the rescue of the sick whales at Marineland, yeah, being transferred, flown to other aquariums across the country, not flown to Mystic. Flown to Georgia, and to make room in Georgia, we had to take one of their whales, Nunavik, off their hands. We flew Nunavik, a very stressful transport to, he is now in a tank in Connecticut. So next time you're going to New York, on your way down on the left, wave to Nunavik and that cement contraption they have him in. Go ahead.
1: We also don't have any additional information to share beyond what has been included in our announcement. We are proud to support the important effort and remain focused on providing exceptional care for Nunavik as he acclimates to his new home.
0: Yeah.
1: If additional information becomes available that we are able to share, we will do so at the appropriate time. Thank you, Jennifer Sherman.
0: Well, tell them anytime they want to come on. Jennifer, we'll let you know. They're pretty good at their PR function, right? When they want to tell you about the seal they're going to release.
1: Yeah.
0: They invite everybody. Hey, we're going to be on the beach. Make sure you're here for the cameras. Put it on 6 o'clock news. 7:24, Nunavik.
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4: 95 southbound, moderate volume past Charles Street through the merge with 146 south. Northbound, busy but moving in and out of the capital city. No major hangups on 195 east or west between the city and the state line. 610 inbound gets a little heavy just as you approach 95.
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6: How often do you stop to wonder whether you should share something that's revealing? Maybe even embarrassing, with a partner, a friend, or even your boss. In her new book called Revealing, The Underrated Power of Oversharing, behavioral scientist Leslie John says doing just that can help you deepen relationships that are vital to your life. We need people to trust us in order to get things like love, friendship, and career success. That's what she told us. When you make yourself vulnerable by revealing something sensitive, it does make other people trust you. In turn, when you ask someone to reveal something about themselves, showing that interest will generally lead someone to like you more. Why? Because people like to be asked about themselves, she says. It also signals that they are discriminating and choosy, but in a good way. I'm Dr. Sanjay Gupta, helping you live a better life.
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3: All right, 8 o'clock, Mayor Smiley is coming in. Pregunta el alcalde. Ask the mayor, Tom.
4: I'm ready.
3: What do you want to ask him about?
4: Comrade,
3: what can you ask Comrade Smiley about? Comrade Morales. Flock cameras,
5: which Enrique says we're going to take them down.
3: Vice Mayor Enrique Sanchez.
4: We.
3: This guy's unbelievable, right? Hey, Morales, you better cut Sanchez loose. He's a loose cannon. He's going to drag you down.
4: He's got the mail-ins, Jim.
3: Yeah. He's pushing ballots for you. Right? He said, when we get this, when we do that, you better cut him loose, Morales. We know what's best for you.
5: Anti-Semitism. I mean, Smiley is Jewish, and
3: that's
5: there is
3: right.
5: a rise in anti-Semitic hate around.
3: You know who took it to Morales on that? Dave Talon is a Republican running for mayor. And he said, I'll let Morales have it on that. He said, Morales is anti-Semitic. And he said, I'm Jewish, and so is Smiley. I'm gonna tell you why.
5: Yeah, and then Smiley also wants a new housing bond, and he's fighting with the Council on Rent Relief. So, they're trying to get rid of Goncalves now out of there.
3: Goncalves, because he didn't go their way. That Rachel Miller, she's not done, you know.
5: No.
3: She's going to figure out a way to go to screw Smiley before she gets on out.
5: Rachel's revenge.
3: It's 7:30. Bill Hatman's here. Half an hour to ask the mayor, then Friday it's ask the governor. Good morning, Bill.
4: Gene, this really is the big story on Action News. This is the WPR News at 7:30. For just the second time, Gene, in their history, the American Red Cross has declared a national blood crisis. Say there's just one day supply nationally for type O, Gene.
6: The organization cited many factors for low donations, including illness and air quality. Only 3% of people in the U.S. donate blood for the rest of the country, so a few more people rolling up their sleeves could make a big difference.
4: This correspondent Dave Packer. Governor signed the bill. They're going to create a registry of electric vehicles in Rhode Island to allow firefighters to prepare to EV fires, which are markedly harder to fight than a conventional car fire. It's more on the long-running estrangement between actor Tom Cruise and his daughter, Suri. TMZ is reporting this morning the only child of Cruise's marriage to Katie Holmes has legally changed her name now, took her mother's middle name as her last name. In WPR Sports, it'll be Lincoln meeting Barrington in the state's Little League Finals. Lincoln 10-3 closeout of Cranston Western. The forecast of tonight is a little iffy, to say the least. WPR News time is 7:31.
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8: 95 southbound, moderate volume past Charles Street through the merge with 146 south. Northbound busy but moving in and out of the capital city. No major hangups on 195 east or west between the city and the state line. 610 inbound gets a little heavy just as you approach 95. No backup yet, though. I'm Robin Murphy with your right now traffic.
4: 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The WPRO AccuWeather forecast. A flood watch issued for Providence County through 8 o'clock this evening. Rain developing, turning heavy at times. Temperatures hold around 70 degrees. Rain lingers into tomorrow. Slow improvement arrives on Friday, and it's going to be okay for the coming weekend.
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10: If I were to ask you what makes for a good night's sleep, you'd probably say a dark, quiet room, not too many things on your mind. But every night when you go to get some Z's, how often do you really think about the temperature in your bedroom? Temperature may be one of the most underappreciated factors in sleep. That's according to the Senior Vice President of Research and Scientific Affairs at the National Sleep Foundation. We often hear about lights and screens and stress, but even modest changes in temperature and airflow can influence both how quickly you fall asleep and how deeply you stay asleep. Most experts will recommend a room temperature of 60 to 67 degrees Fahrenheit. You might also experiment with your sheets and what you actually wear to bed. Play around a bit and see what improves your sleep. You might be delightfully surprised. I'm Dr. Sanjay Gupta, helping you live a better life.
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20: What kind of joint is this, man?
21: Oh, it's a heavy-duty joint, man.
20: Oh, it looks like a toothpick, man.
21: No, it's not a toothpick, man.
20: No, hey, it is a toothpick, man.
21: Oh, man, it's just... 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
3: The philosophers Cheech and Chong, ahead of their time. Look at this. Blunts over booze, screams the headline. Americans are hitting record highs. For the first time, more Americans now use marijuana on a daily basis, or near daily basis, than alcohol or tobacco, a bombshell new survey finds.
22: In contrast, only 17.2 million Americans drank alcohol every day or most days, defined as 20 or more days in 30 days. The data from the Federal National Survey on Drug Use and Health found tobacco and alcohol use has been plummeting, down 28% and 24% since 2021. Daily pot use, including smoking and edibles, surged 21%. The survey shows alcohol fell to fourth place in the list of American vices behind nicotine vaping, which saw 17.5 million daily users in 2025.
5: I'm telling you now, you're going to see more pot shops and Dunkin' Donuts.
3: Listen, the liquor stores now, maybe sell the liquor business and get into the pot shop business. That's the future here. Now, this has got to be reflected in the schools, Tom. Are the kids showing up high?
5: Maybe in college.
3: I mean, it's all over the place. It's so accessible now.
5: I'd be lying if I didn't say I showed up a couple of times, like I hit the pen before class.
3: Did you?
5: Oh, yeah.
3: Listen, we're just glad you showed up. That's right.
5: Can I tell you, I got a D in yoga.
3: You had a D in yoga? How the hell did you get a D in yoga?
5: Because I chose blunt rides over.
3: You got to lift your leg up. I took yoga in college, too.
5: Yeah.
3: It was like an Eastern philosophy class that included yoga.
5: Yeah.
3: I did good in it. I did well. You know.
5: I did good.
3: I did well. All right. Where does this groundbreaking survey come from? The Substance Abuse and Mental Health Services Administration, SAMHSA. I didn't even know we had that. Hot over booze, huh? Hot over booze. Hey, up at Logan, JetBlue canceled a bunch of flights, so they brought the cots out. We're going to the mattresses up at Logan, which is not a good sign. If Southwest ever drags out a cooler and wants to offer you free soda and peanuts, not a good sign. Your flight is not leaving. If JetBlue rolls the mattresses out in the middle of the airport, it's not a good sign.
0: Vacation in Boston ends with a night on a cot at Logan, not exactly a fancy parting gift.
1: But, I mean, who can really sleep on a cot in the middle of the airport?
0: Nicole Spatel is talking to us from Las Vegas, traversing the airport after her flight on JetBlue was delayed multiple times, then canceled.
1: All of a sudden, boom, you see like a mad dash. All these people are heading towards the ticket counter.
0: She says they could see the plane at the gate. They were told numerous times the airline was waiting on a final crew member.
1: Call customer service. I didn't get a call back. Until 9 hours later.
0: Nicole says the airline booked them on the next available flight, but it wasn't until Saturday, adding that they would only offer a $250 a night reimbursement for a hotel.
2: So Providence flight 3905, instead of leaving here at 4:10, we'll be leaving here at 6:45. Unfortunately, ladies and gentlemen, there's no way we can get you into Providence any earlier. We would love to, but there's no way we can get you into Providence any earlier. We're leaving here at 6:45. Thank you guys for your patience, and as usual, thank you for choosing Southwest Airlines.
3: Tom, that's when they lied to me on that flight coming home from Florida. So I'm leave to like 12:45 at night. What'd she say, 6:45?
5: No,
3: That's when they started to roll out the cooler with the peanuts and the Cokes.
5: And you never want to see that.
3: I never want to see that. Now I know. We're going to get 6:45, 6 hours later.
5: Did you take the peanuts and Coke?
3: I did.
5: Yeah.
3: Yeah.
5: Good.
3: So that was Southwest out of Florida. In the meantime, JetBlue went to the mattresses yesterday up in Logan. Anything going right in Logan? Yes. Yes. Actually, the new remote terminal in Framingham, it's a success. Right. Now, what is a remote terminal? Well, listen to this. You go to Framingham, you check in Framingham, and then we do security and everything over there. Then we put you on the bus, take you right to the plane. Seamless. So you don't deal with all the Logan headaches. This is called remote check-in at the new remote terminal. They're going to expand it, and maybe more are coming.
23: In 60 days, what we've learned is this is a smashing success, and now we've got to find a way to replicate it.
24: Massport announcing this initial 3-month pilot program will extend to March. Also saying they will add an additional remote terminal in Braintree following the construction of 2 new parking garages for Logan Express. Massport also considering adding facilities like this, which is the first of its kind in the country, in Woburn, Danvers, and in Boston.
23: People want more of us, so we just got to find a way to fastly deliver it.
24: Right now, the service is only available for Delta and JetBlue travelers. But since this program took off, other airlines won in.
3: Delta and JetBlue, Tom, are in on the Logan remote terminal. I wonder if we get something like that down here in Rhode Island, maybe.
5: Be good.
3: Check the bags here. Get on the bus. They take you right to the plane. We'll see. From the plane to the train. Did you see this? The train, the T out of Boston last night was very late getting in because some guy walked in front of the train on the tracks in Attleboro.
25: A tragic day on the tracks. Authorities say a person was hit and killed by an Amtrak train passing through Attleboro Station around 3 Tuesday afternoon.
26: It's horrifying. I mean, I was waiting for the train in Boston. And so you learn about it because the train is delayed.
25: That's how many commuters found out, as all tracks were closed for the investigation.
3: Breaking the action in the Lindsey Clancy trial yesterday. Jury took a pause. They're going to resume today, and the husband's coming back on the stand. He was her husband then when she killed the 3 kids and jumped out the window, tried to kill herself. None of this is in dispute. She's just saying I had postpartum depression. I mean, basically the insanity defense. The husband took the stand the first day. We took a break yesterday. He's going to be back on the stand today. He left her. He's remarried. And he sounds like he's doing more for the defense than the prosecutors who called him.
4: Describing the last time he saw his children alive, Patrick Clancy was the first witness prosecutors called in his ex-wife's murder trial.
6: He has something to offer both sides, but I think he has a lot more to offer the defense.
4: The prosecution showed jurors smiling pictures of the kids and video of the family enjoying a vacation on the Cape. Lindsay Clancy says she was suffering from postpartum psychosis and isn't criminally responsible for the murders. Her ex-husband says she talked about harming herself and the children.
3: I think it's going to be a heavy lift to get her. I think it's going to be a heavy lift to convince a jury that she ought to be punished beyond what she's suffering. Jumped out the windows, paralyzed. I'm sitting in a wheelchair in court. Killed the three kids, that's not in dispute. Mental illness. Lindsay Clancy trial, part two.
7: She described thoughts of hurting the kids or them having some sort of ailment.
4: Under direct examination, Clancy testified about his wife struggling to get help and the right medication. He did admit she didn't always take her prescriptions. Some experts say his testimony should benefit the defense the most, especially during cross-examination.
6: He's almost really a defense witness, so he will be talking about her severe mental health state.
3: Well, this is the second big trial in a short period of time. Karen Reed, you know how the Karen Reed case ended in her favor. Now, there's a new book coming out about Karen Reed. So this is added to the documentaries, the docudramas, the movies. Movie's going to be made. Karen Reed, new book out.
8: Death of Boston police officer John O'Keefe and the multiple trials of his ex-girlfriend Karen Reed, who was accused of killing him, are now the subject of a new book from best-selling author Dave Wedge. Now, Wedge spent years writing for the Boston Herald and has published books on the Boston Marathon bombing. Wedge talked about his latest book, Blizzard of Lies, about O'Keefe, Reed, and the questions that still remain.
9: The controversy really stems from those words, "I hit him," are not in the initial police officer's reports. So the question is, what exactly did she say? Behind it all is this, really from all my research, a real saint of a guy, John O'Keefe, who lost his life, and his family is still searching for justice.
3: What the flock, South Kingstown? You paid for the flock cameras, the license plate readers. You put them up, and now you want them taken down? Yep. By order of the council last night, this is Rory McEntee, the council president. We don't want them anymore. No more flock cameras, no more license plate readers in South Kingstown.
10: Our wishes are to, just take down all the cameras as soon as possible, discontinue the contract, get any rebate on the amounts paid that we can, and move on.
3: That's it. Any complaints? Rory, the residents don't want this cut four.
10: No, we as a council, we have listened to our constituents, our residents, who've decided, we don't want this.
3: I don't know. Cranston loves him, right? Chief Winquist over there, can't say enough about him. He's used him to the bank robbers coming and going, all kinds of crimes. He said the flock cameras caught them, caught the bad guys and the license plate readers. What's the big deal?
13: At the end of the day, the people in South Kingstown deserve, the police officers deserve to have the tools to solve the crimes.
27: It's amazing how we have short-term memories in 2026. This is how we got the brown shooter.
3: With a flock cam.
27: With the flock cameras. And I'm 90% sure this is how they got the shooters over on the Harris Avenue shooting after 4th of July.
3: And, there's one that catches me every night coming and going. So I'm right by Channel 10, license plate reader.
27: If you're obeying the law, what the hell are you worried about?
3: So, Tom, if a co-anchor ever kills me, we'll catch them. They'll be caught, right? Leaving.
27: There are several that could happen.
3: That could happen. I just want to put this out there. I ever turn up dead in the parking lot? Check the flock cam. All right, South Kingstown doesn't want it. Milford, Connecticut, they're like tearing them down. The flock camera vandals in Milford, Connecticut.
11: This was one of the flock cameras damaged on July 15th. Police are investigating and looking for whoever vandalized them. People around Connecticut have been critical of the cameras, which capture photos of the backs of passing cars. They're able to record your license plate number, along with make, model, and color of your car, plus what time you drove by. It's a helpful tool for police, helping departments track down stolen cars and find missing people. But not everyone trusts it, and critics feel constantly logging the movements of law-abiding citizens isn't right.
3: Flock, flack. Same thing. Troy, New York. Upstate New York, they're tearing them out. They're tearing them out by the cable. No more flock cam. People don't want to be surveilled.
12: The vandals struck at three separate locations in the Collar City. Automated license plate reading cameras, ALPRs, also referred to as flock cameras, were destroyed sometime overnight at a time when these cameras have stirred up a great deal of controversy in the city.
14: There's been a nationwide concern about flock cameras. Some people feel like they need to take matters into their own hands when their government is not. It's unfortunate.
12: Deirdre Shea is with the organization Deflock Troy, a group that has been involved in a concerted effort for there to be reasonable guidelines and oversight for the data collected by the cameras.
3: Everybody's favorite partying politician, State Representative Enrique Sanchez, tweeting out yesterday, when we win the mayor's race in September. He's with Morales, Tom.
27: We?
3: They're both socialists.
27: We?
3: We. Maybe he's going to be the vice mayor.
27: We have those?
3: Well, no, but maybe he'll, in his mind, he is. He knows about vice. He knows about vice. That much we know. When we win the mayor's race in September, we will reverse Brett Smiley's policies of flock cameras and surveillance cameras and end them. These initiatives only violate people's privacy and sets unprecedented issues for a surveillance state. That's the we. It's a ticket now, I guess. Hey, Morales, if you're smart, you'll cut this guy loose. He's going to drag you down, comrade. 7:50.
15: A better life with Dr. Sanjay Gupta.
16: Staying active every day will go a long way towards helping you live a happy, healthy, and pain-free life. And there's perhaps no movement more fundamental than walking. It reinforces the alignment, stability, and coordinated muscle activation that supports how your body moves, whether you're doing strenuous exercise or simply going about your daily life. This is according to Dana Santis, a strength and conditioning specialist. Even though you walk every day, Dana does say you can make small adjustments to immediately improve your walking mechanics. 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
31: 95 southbound, mostly under the speed limit now, getting out of the Pawtucket S-curves all the way into downtown Providence. Northbound 95 gets a little heavy past Thurber's Avenue. 195 westbound under the speed limit this side of the state line, all the way out past Broadway. Eastbound slows down between the Iway and the Washington Bridge. Slow going on the 610 inbound past the Toby Street overpass heading towards 95. I'm Robin Murphy with your right now traffic.
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12: A flood watch is in effect through 8 this evening from Providence to the north and west. It'll be cloudy, breezy, and sticky today with periods of rain and a thunderstorm. Some of the rain will be heavy and could lead to localized flooding, the high 71. Cloudy and humid tonight, on and off rain, low 66. Cloudy and humid tomorrow with some showers, high 70. With WPRO's exclusive AccuWeather, I'm meteorologist Joe Lundberg.
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21: Uncle Trump.
3: The cousin Smiley's coming in 8 o'clock for Ask the Mayor. Pregunta el alcalde. Uncle Joe Shikarchi, Tom, he's going to get, his name got advanced by the Judicial Nominating Committee.
22: Yeah.
3: Along with every other name that was applying for the Supreme Court job. Real profile and courage by the Nominating Commission. They just put all the names in here. Here's all five of them. McKee, you pick. It's an election year. So Shikarchi, he got two wins this week. Judge Leach in Superior Court said he could apply. Go ahead. There's no revolving door violation. And yesterday the commission said, all right, yeah, your name is in there with the others. We're not going to leave anybody out. We'll push them all toward the governor. Let him pick. And we are going to push the governor on Friday to let us know whether it's Shikarchi or not.
23: You don't think
4: like you're standing in the governor, there's pressure because of your political position in the past to for him to pick you?
6: Not at all. I think the governor will make a fair decision based on the merits, and I respect that decision, whatever it'll be.
4: And you never had a conversation with him about this?
6: Never.
4: Decision.
6: Never, ever, ever.
3: Stop asking me that. Never, ever, ever, Burr, never, ever.
27: We never talked.
3: There was no fix. There was nothing.
7: Who are these people?
3: Nothing was done in Rhode Island or Florida, where a lot is done. Nothing. Stop this.
4: Tell us what you think. You were the only one who wasn't a unanimous choice to get moved on.
6: I appreciate everybody's opinion, but I was very happy to get the overwhelming majority, and we move forward.
8: Former Rhode Island House Speaker Joe Sicarchi will be one of the candidates considered for the open seat on the state Supreme Court. It comes after the nominating commission voted to move all five candidates forward. Earlier this week, a judge ruled that a Supreme Court seat is exempt from the revolving door law, but it wasn't all smooth sailing for Sicarchi at last night's vote.
3: Go get the robes. Go get the robes. Measure them. Yeah, so you have them. You have them. All right, it's 8 o'clock. Mayor Smiley is in studio. How does he look today? What is he wearing? What has he got on?
9: He got on.
3: Let me see. Come over here.
9: I like that jacket.
3: Is that a tan suit? What color is that?
9: A little tan.
3: Oh, nice summer. All right, we'll get him.
9: Tan with like a blue pants, though.
3: My next victim is...
10: It's done. I hope we don't have to talk about this anymore.
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12: From the Rye-Hi Home Improvement Specialist News Center, this is the WPR News. It is 8 o'clock. Good morning. The relative calm of the Persian Gulf the last couple of nights been shattered by the Iranians, who took shots at the U.S. base in Jordan in the night.
22: This goes against everything the president has been saying for days. He has insisted that Iran badly wants to make a deal. Sources tell me he even put off a major escalation in this conflict to give way for diplomacy. But Iran is clearly not interested in that, launching another attempted attack overnight.
12: And again, that's ABC's Rachel Scott. She reports this morning from Washington. Stories here at home. Channel 10 quotes an eyewitness in Attleboro. That guy killed by a speeding Amtrak train stepped right in front of it at the Attleboro station. The Northeast Corridor was shut down for hours. Both Amtrak and T commuter service suspended. Lindsey Clancy's ex will be back on the stand. His testimony resumes in Plymouth today. Judge is ruling the jury can visit the Clancy's former home in Duxbury. That comes over the objection of the people who own that home now. The Ethics Commission is going to meet next week with a ball in the governor's court on former Speaker Joe Sicarchi and the five names sent on by the Judicial Nominating Commission. Ethics going to have to decide whether to appeal the lower court ruling allowing Sicarchi to pursue that seat.
23: Is it important to get this issue resolved? I don't think there's any doubt about that. And that a question of the constitutionality of these regulations should be decided by the Rhode Island Supreme Court.
12: That's Professor Michael Yelinowski. He was live with WPRO's Dan York. This half hour, 8:30, they're going to haul Anthony Fauci before Rand Paul's Senate committee. The origins of COVID. Here's ABC's Karen Hua with the preview.
24: Newly released excerpts from Fauci's personal diary were allegedly unearthed by current Health Secretary RFK Jr. Senator Paul has released what he says are key passages, including a section from January 2020 where Fauci seemingly admits he knew the virus did not originate in the Wuhan, China wet market. Fauci has consistently said the so-called spillover theory, that the virus passed naturally from animals to humans, is the most likely origin of the pandemic.
12: And again, that's ABC's Karen Awa. Again, that committee hearing due to start one half hour from now, 8:30 in Washington. Well, you might think there's never been more smoke been thrown into the atmosphere with the wildfires burning here in North America and Europe. New study, though, says there's actually less and not more smoke going up. Fewer fires these days in Africa and Asia. And they say that is because of changing farm practices and fire management. WPRO News Time is 8:03. It's time again for WPRO Sports. The Red Sox 10-game road winning streak is over. The ninth inning rally falls short late last night. Connor Wong and a two-run homer, two outs from the ninth. Not enough, though. Sox lose to the A's at Sacramento, 4-3. Yankees have won 5 of 6. Gerrit Cole, 6 scoreless innings. Yankees beat the White Sox again in Chicago, 3-2. Those series continue. Red Sox sending Curtis Meade to Boston. Suffered a broken wrist in his very first game by the Red Sox. He was acquired from Washington. State's Little League final is going to be tonight.
0: Barrington and Lincoln. Lincoln closes out Cranston West from 10 to 3. As you can see outside, the forecast is decidedly iffy. Christian Gonzalez going to hold off putting pen to paper that contract extension with the Patriots.
7: Mr. Kraft has done a ton of respect for Mr. Kraft and what he's done with this franchise. And, you know, it's just something we don't want to handle in the to the media. You know, I keep that with the team and my team and go on about that.
0: Rhode Island FC is going to bring El Capitan back next season. Their keeper, Koke Vegas, re-upping a Tidewater Landing along with midfielder Amos Shapiro-Thompson and defender Hugo Bacharach. The Tides will be at Birmingham Saturday night. Tommy's got the call, 8 o'clock for Rhode Island FC. And speaking of soccer, Tommy's guy, Gianni Infantino, said to be looking for private groups to fund the World Cup. Among those they're talking to, Jared Kushner's family, the president's son-in-law. WPR News Time. It's 8:04.
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11: 95 southbound, a slow ride getting out of the Pawtucket S curves all the way into downtown Providence. Pretty heavy past the Cohasset Road overpass heading towards Route 4. Northbound, moderate to heavy volume in and out of downtown Providence. Not a major delay. 195 westbound, slow moving from the state line to the Washington Bridge. Eastbound is slow over the highway and out past Gino Street. Got a crash being cleared for south just before Oak Hill Road. Watch for those brake lights just before 10 Rod Road. I'm Robin Murphy with your right now traffic.
0: Good morning, Robin. 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Rain developing heavy at times. Temperatures right around 70 degrees. Flood watch is issued through 8 o'clock tonight. Rain's going to linger into tomorrow. Improvement arrives on Friday and the weekend. A little unsettled. Not too bad. We are asking the mayor.
15: A better life with Dr. Sanjay Gupta.
13: There are lots of things you can measure to get an idea of how healthy you are at any given moment. Temperature, heart rate, blood pressure, just to name a few. But how about how healthy you will be and how long you're likely to live? According to a new study out of the University at Buffalo, two simple strength tests are pretty accurate at predicting longevity in older women. One is hand grip strength, and the other is how quickly people can stand up from a seated position without using their arms. By the way, I remember interviewing former President Jimmy Carter when he was quite old and being really impressed how he just popped out of the chair without using his arms. Not a lot of older people can actually do that. But I think the message here is that maintaining strength as you age is going to help you perform everyday activities, but also help you avoid injury and stay independent. I'm Dr. Sanjay Gupta, helping you live a better life.
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29: Socialists winning Democratic primaries, candidates from the far left. And look at this here. Among Democrats, this is that Fox poll, a majority have a favorable view of socialism. Step outside the Democratic Party. It's a totally different world.
31: They made the decision. He proposed, the mayor proposed initially raising property taxes. And of course, he had to negotiate with the city council. And of course, the city council had to make decisions as well. But it was the mayor's decision. It was the administration's decision to initiate these increases to property taxes and then also increasing the tax levy at the state house.
32: We don't want this when school starts. We don't want this. This is the bus stop for the children, and this got to get cleaned up. When school starts, I don't want to see this. I don't want to see people living here. I don't want to see nobody standing here that ain't students that go to the school. This better be over by the time school starts, and I'm talking to every one of you politicians.
3: All right, Funky Town. A lot going on in Funky Town. Mayor Smiley comes in once a month. He is the mayor. And this is the platform we provide. In fairness, your opponent, David Morales, is offered the same form. So his people know what's going on over here. In fact, I'll have him on next Thursday if he wants to come in. We'll ask the candidate and open the phone line so that you could talk to Morales, who was running in the Democrat primary to take out Mayor Smiley. But Smiley's not going to let him do that. He's going to fight back. Good morning, Mayor. You're in the studio with me today.
1: Good morning, Gene. Good to be back.
3: I was going to say, Comrade Smiley, you're in. he gave you an easy one there with that, didn't he?
1: It's certainly not how most people in Providence talk. So
3: you want to step up your game on that and really take it to him?
1: How would you recommend I do that?
3: Well, I would renounce socialism right here on the radio. If you ask me the question, that's what I would do.
1: You've told me, asked me this question several times, and I am not a socialist. I don't vote for socialists. But we have a broad range of views amongst my constituents, everything from socialists to conservatives, and I am the mayor for all of them.
3: Okay. The socialist Morales and his comrade Sanchez over there, Enrique Sanchez. By the way, if I was Morales, I'd cut that guy loose. He's pushing mail-in ballots for Morales. Did you see that post? You know about that. I'm pushing mail-in ballots. What does he mean by that? Are you concerned about that? So I'm pushing hundreds of mail-in ballots for Morales in my district.
1: I didn't see that post. It's hard to keep up with Enrique's tweets. They come fast and furious sometimes. It's clear that my opponent has a group of supporters. Enrique's one of them. They're out there working hard for their candidate, and that's fine. They're free to do so. I've got a broad coalition of supporters as well. And in exactly 6 weeks from today, we will see where the chips fall.
3: Well, I don't like anybody pushing mail-in ballots. I think that's an abuse. A mail-in ballot is if you're having surgery, you're going on a trip of a lifetime, I can't be here.
1: Yeah.
3: Why would a politician, a sitting state legislator, be involved in pushing anything? Isn't that an abuse of the system?
1: No. I mean, we have here in Rhode Island and in Providence, we are working hard to make sure that we still have fair and free and safe elections. You're allowed to vote three different ways. You can vote on Election Day. You can vote early at City Hall in Providence starting on August 20th, or you can vote by mail. And we have no excuse vote by mail. So you don't have to have a reason. You don't have to be sick. But if you prefer to vote by mail, you can request a mail ballot. But no one should be tampering with that mail ballot. No one should be influencing your vote. That is simply meant to be a way to make it easier to participate in our democracy.
3: Do you have anybody pushing mail ballots on your behalf?
1: No. If somebody says, I'm not sure I'm going to be here on Election Day, we will provide them with a form that they fill out to request a mail ballot. But then the mail ballot gets sent to them. It doesn't get sent to me.
3: Right.
1: And that's up for the voter to then fill out and return so that their vote can be counted and so that they can participate in what I think is a very important election.
3: Do you think that Secretary Amore, who was in charge of the integrity of our election, should have called up Enrique and said, what do you mean by you're pushing ballots? Amore said, I'm not inclined to do that. I can't react to every politician's tweet.
1: Yeah, and certainly not to that politician's tweets. If you reacted to every one of Enrique's tweets, we'd spend all day chasing that. I think Secretary Amore does an excellent job on behalf of the state maintaining the integrity of our elections. I think he's done a very good job of protecting our voter rolls from overreach from the Trump administration. I have a high degree of confidence in him, and I think most Rhode Islanders do.
3: Well, Republicans say he's not doing enough. That in a review that he's ordered of the registry and whether or not the same stuff is happening here that happened in New Jersey, it doesn't go far enough, that he ought to turn the voter rolls over to the Justice Department and say, here you go. Here's the Social Security numbers you issue. Here, we're not hiding anything here.
1: Well, I'm not an expert on all of that. That's up to the Secretary of State, but I trust him, and I think he's doing a good job, and I support him fully for another term as Secretary of State.
3: You have the speed cams in Providence. And when I come up 95 on the service road over there, it looks like I'm in East Berlin with the cameras pointing at me. You have flock cameras there?
1: We do.
3: License plate readers, too, and you have the school cameras. You got it all. You got the full boat.
1: We have speed cameras around school zones.
3: Right.
1: We have some red, the ones you see on the service road are actually not speeding cameras. Those are red light cameras.
3: Yep.
1: So if you drive through the intersection when the light is red, which is really unsafe, you'll get a ticket for that, as well you should.
3: Yep.
1: And then we do have flock cameras, which are just license plate readers. And they have been an important tool to make our city safer.
3: Right. Now, you know, there's pushback against flocks. South Kingstown is going to get rid of them. And Troy, New York, they're tearing them down. Milford, Connecticut, vandals are going after, ripping right off the pedestal. You like them, you support them. The flock camera, license plate reader.
1: I do like them. I do support them. They have made our city safer. They have helped us solve quite a few crimes. Now, I will say that I'm proud of the fact that Providence has a very strong data integrity and data sharing agreement, so that we are confident that the data that is captured, which is, again, just license plates, it's not facial recognition, it's not video surveillance, it's just license plate readers, but that we have a strong legal agreement so that the information is not shared with agencies that we don't want to share it with. But the technology has made us safer and helped us solve crimes, and I think it is an important tool in the public safety toolbox.
3: Yeah, your friend Enrique over there, maybe the potential vice mayor, I don't know, he says, when we win the mayor's race in September, we will reverse Brett Smiley's policies of flock cameras and surveillance cameras and end them. These initiatives only violate people's privacy and set unprecedented issues for a surveillance state.
1: Yeah, I'm familiar with that tweet. I don't know what Enrique's role is promised to be in a future Morales administration. First of all, there's not going to be a Morales administration, so I'm not too worried about it. But it just goes to show that there's a real clear difference between me and Representative Morales in terms of keeping Providence safe, because this is the same campaign that has advocated for defunding the police, that has called our Providence police officers criminals, that has said that our Providence police officers don't care about the community. So it's not necessarily surprising, but we have made great progress in making Providence safer. There's still a lot of work to be done, and I'm not satisfied until we get to zero. These tools, this along with the Real-Time Crime Center and some of the other things that we've been able to do, are why violent crime is at a 35-year low right now.
3: Well, let's go to some phone calls. This is Ask the Mayor. You can dial in and ask the Mayor, Smile, whatever you like. 438-9776. And David Morales has been offered the same time. See, so chooses, he knows how to find us. Go to Paul is in Providence listening to Mayor. Paul, go ahead. You're on with the Mayor.
2: Good morning, Mr. Mayor. Good morning, Gene. Hey, so I met with your Deputy Chief of Staff and gave him two suggestions on how to slash rents in Providence. One, offer incentive to the parking lot owners to sell the air rights above their property and build premium housing for all the high-income people who are living in tenements. And secondly, get Gilbane, who are building student housing across the country, including ERI, similar. Build student housing. You've got 24,000 college students who are living in apartment tenements across the city.
3: Thanks, Paul. Two suggestions. By the way, Paul offers suggestions all the time.
1: No, I appreciate Paul, and I would tell Paul to say hi to Aggie for me. That's Paul's dog, who's a good dog. And the air rights is a new one. Now I'll think about that to see if that's in any way implementable. And Gilbane has done one student housing project here in Rhode Island in Providence. They have a project that they did off of Thayer Street that houses brown students. I do think there's something there, which is we're trying to contain the growth of student housing into the neighborhoods. That's where real conflicts and the neighbors hate it, and parties that happen next to people who are, you know, homeowners and families. So the colleges have a responsibility to build more dorms, but it's also, I think, good if we can contain the kids in housing that is meant to be for students. So

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1: It's getting hard to I'm losing count of the number of things that we should be doing better and that he'll simply do better when he takes office. It's a little absurd, but the agreement that we got between the four private colleges and the city, which at the time was the best and most generous in the country, was a result of a year plus negotiations, which is not something that someone can just walk in and do. That was years of relationship building, a year of negotiations, a talented and skilled team. And so I'm really proud of what they do, what we were able to extract, and that is now settled. The other thing that he doesn't acknowledge that I think is worth pointing out is we got that agreement done in my first year in office, at the end of my first year. And since then, these colleges have been, particularly Brown, has been under attack by the federal government, just like a lot of higher
2: they
1: ed
2: settled,
1: has been.
2: They settled with Donald Trump.
1: I know, but the point
2: no
1: is...
2: No admission of guilt, but they settled. They wrote the check.
1: Exactly. The point is...
2: Because you said you were mistreating Jewish students and other allegations, and they wrote the check.
1: And I'm not trying to litigate that point. My point is... on behalf of the taxpayers of Providence, we're certainly glad we negotiated when we did and not now, because we were in a much stronger position, because they were in a stronger position to pay then than they are now. Kudos to my team, and hopefully the taxpayers in Providence know that when we got our agreement was the right time to do it.
2: Apart from being a professional, a local professional wrestler on the... Tom, where do they wrestle? VFWs,
3: yeah.
2: Enrique has no experience to be the mayor. Is that what you're saying? He's never held a real job?
1: Well, I don't think Enrique's running for mayor.
2: I'm sorry. Yeah. No. Enrique, on my mind. David Morales, apart from being a professional wrestler in VFWs in high schools, he's never held a real job. Are you saying he's not qualified?
1: I am definitely saying he does not have the experience necessary to run a $650 million organization with a couple thousand employees, a major and significant pension problem from decades ago, and all of the other complexities of running the largest city in the state. This is not an entry-level job.
2: That didn't stop Mamdani in New York on steroids.
1: Well,
2: that doesn't seem to be an argument that, you know, doesn't seem to persuade the young people who want to change.
1: I'm not running against anybody other than David Morales, and so that's the case that I'm making.
2: Dave is in Rumford with a question for the mayor. Go ahead, Dave. By the way, that opens up some lines for you at 438-9776. Ask the mayor. Go ahead, Dave.
4: Hey, good morning, Mayor. So my question is related to the federal government not providing funds for the disaster relief for the blizzard. The Democrats will talk a lot about standing up to the Trump administration, but ultimately, this is what a lot of us voted for. You have budgets and make choices locally to be a sanctuary city. So why should the federal government bail you out when you have a blizzard? This wasn't a tornado. It wasn't a hurricane. So why should we have to send money to subsidize you when you're doing other things that conservatives don't agree with?
1: Yeah. So disaster recovery aid has never been a political issue in the past, and I don't think it should be. And so I'm glad that we're appealing the decision, or the governor or the state is appealing the decision. That's who the responsible party is here. It would flow down to the city and other communities as well. But disaster aid is not something that should be political. There's a longstanding federal precedent for that. You say it wasn't a hurricane. But it was the equivalent of a hurricane. It was a hurricane in sub-zero temperatures, which is a blizzard. We had hurricane force winds, and we had the same amount of precipitation. It was just below zero, and so it presented as snow and not rain. And so the same day that Rhode Island's disaster recovery application was denied, other states were approved, and those happened to be red states. And so, I would challenge you to suggest that if the shoe were on the other foot, and if we had a Democratic president, and he were denying aid to red states but approving them for blue states, that's not fair either.
2: Hey, Dave, I just want to point out, did you see Wall Street Journal, I think it was last week, that the Trump administration now admits to withholding energy grant money to states that didn't vote for Trump? It was pretty clear cut.
4: Yeah,

0: Exactly. That's what he said in the executive orders. At a certain point, if these states and cities cooperate with the federal government, Providence and Rhode Island chooses not to do that. So there are consequences if you don't want to do it.
1: Yeah, but the thing I'm referencing is the administration withheld grant money and energy grant money just based solely on whether or not the state voted for Trump or not. They admitted that in the filings. That's a separate issue.
0: Again, that's what a lot of us voted for, Gene.
1: Okay. All right, Dave, thanks. 438-9776. Mayor, we're going to take a quick break, and then I'm going to play a video of you that I just came across the other day. One of your constituents came across some homeless sleeping in a bus shelter. And he's got a message for you and the rest of the politicians. That's coming up.
2: From the law offices of Ronald J. Rasmini Traffic Center. 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
3: 95 southbound, slow from the Pawtucket House curves into downtown Providence. Heavy but moving past Route 10 towards Jefferson Boulevard. It's a little heavy heading towards Route 4. 95 northbound, some pretty heavy volume past the Jefferson Boulevard on-ramp heading up into Providence. 195 westbound, slow getting over the state line out past Broadway. Eastbound, slow between the Iway and the Washington Bridge. Under the speed limit over on 295 southbound from Route 6 down toward the Plainfield Pike. I'm Robin Murphy with your Right Now Traffic.
2: From the Seascape Yard Guard Weather Center.
4: A flood watch is in effect through 8 this evening from Providence to the north and west. It'll be cloudy, breezy, and sticky today with periods of rain and a thunderstorm. Some of the rain will be heavy and could lead to localized flooding, the high 71. Cloudy and humid tonight, on and off rain, low 66. Cloudy and humid tomorrow with some showers, high 70. With WPR.
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6: 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But every night when you go to get some Z's, how often do you really think about the temperature in your bedroom? Temperature may be one of the most underappreciated factors in sleep. That's according to the Senior Vice President of Research and Scientific Affairs at the National Sleep Foundation. We often hear about lights and screens and stress, but even modest changes in temperature and airflow can influence both how quickly you fall asleep and how deeply you stay asleep. Most experts will recommend a room temperature of 60 to 67 degrees Fahrenheit. You might also experiment with your sheets and what you actually wear to bed. Play around a bit and see what improves your sleep. You might be delightfully surprised. I'm Dr. Sanjay Gupta, helping you live a better life.
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1: All right, Ask the Mayor rolls on. It's 828. Let me squeeze Doug in here before we go to the break. Doug, go.
17: Hey, Gene, I just want to say that I love listening to you guys. I do it every morning on the app.
1: Thank you.
17: And I gave a shout out to Tom too. He's a great dude. Mr. Mayor, I'm at Seekonk. I'm a Massachusetts guy, so you don't have to appease me, but I don't feel great about heading into Providence anymore. It's not Buddy Cianci's city anymore. And I understand that, you know, change happens. But, you know, you've got these quads going everywhere. You've got all this stuff happening. So,
1: I'll tell you what, Doug, just be specific so the mayor can react to something. Give me a couple of points that you don't feel safe. What is it that bothers you? Because a lot's changed since Cianci left.
17: I we used to do a lot of PPAC. I don't feel safe going there at night.
1: Okay, what else bothers you? Give me another one. The mayor's going to think about it during the break. You know,
17: even Federal Hill, we had some stuff going on up there. You know,
1: well, you did. Okay, all right. Look, listen. You want people to come in. I think he's giving you just an honest assessment. He doesn't feel safe coming in. The mayor's going to weigh that and respond to you right after Bill Hadman's bottom of the hour news. And then I'm going to ask the mayor about a video I saw the other day. A couple of homeless guy taking over the bus shelter. Stay with us. Good morning, Bill Hadman. You got it.
18: Hey, Gene. Good morning. As we ask the mayor, good morning, Mayor, as well. The Bristol County DA says that it's true. Good morning. This is the WPR News at 8:30. It was an adult male, they say, Gene, that stepped in front of that Boston-bound Amtrak train in Attleboro Tuesday afternoon. The incident caused a suspension in service on the Northeast Corridor for several hours. Now, to ask the mayor, Mayor Smiley says that more, essentially, anti-public safety. State Representative Enrique Sanchez on social media promising that David Morales, if elected, is going to take down the flock cameras and other video surveillance.
19: This is the same campaign that has advocated for defunding the police, that has called our Providence police officers criminals, that has said that our Providence police officers don't care about the community.
18: We will continue asking the mayor immediately following this news update. Mayor Smiley in studio with Rhode Island's anchorman. New England News, Boston Globe reports there's a call to expand Vermont's ban on wake boats. So things, if you've ever seen them out there, they churn up wakes so large that people don't need to be towed. A lot of fun for some, but critics say that they endanger other boaters and swimmers and that they're very bad for the environment. In WPR Sports, Red Sox and Yankees continue 4-game series on the road. The Sox again taking on the A's out west at Sacramento. They're coming off a 4-3 loss last night. That snapped a 10-game road winning streak. The Yankees will take on the White Sox again. That is in Chicago. Little League final scheduled tonight here in Rhode Island. Cranston Western Little League. It's Lincoln against Barrington. The weather, as you look at the window, pretty iffy for that. Lincoln's going to need a pair of wins over Barrington after they closed out the host team, Cranston Western, last night, 10-3. WPR News Time is 8:31.
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3: 95 westbound, slow moving over the state line all the way out past Broadway. Eastbound slows down between the I-way and the Washington Bridge. 95 southbound, a slow ride from the Pawtucket S-curves into downtown Providence. Northbound 95, heavy but moving between the Jefferson Boulevard on-ramp and 195. 610 connector inbound at Dean Street. We've got a broken down vehicle. Left lane is partially blocked there. It was already pretty slow moving right from the merge of 6 and 10 heading out towards 95. I'm Robin Murphy with your right now traffic.
18: 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The WPRO AccuWeather forecast. The rain has arrived. A flood watch is in effect through 8 o'clock tonight for Providence County. The rain will be heavy at times. Temperatures around 70 degrees. This may linger into tomorrow as well. Again, we'll hold around 70 degrees. Improvement as we turn toward the weekend Friday. A little sunshine back mid-70s. Be right around 80 for the coming weekend. Again, a little bit unsettled, but not a washout like we have today. I'm Bill Haberman, WPRO News. We continue and Ask the Mayor. Mayor Smiley in studio with Gene Valentine.
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6: How often do you stop to wonder whether you should share something that's revealing, maybe even embarrassing, with a partner, a friend, or even your boss? In her new book called Revealing, The Underrated Power of Oversharing, behavioral scientist Leslie John says doing just that can help you deepen relationships that are vital to your life. We need people to trust us in order to get things like love, friendship, and career success. That's what she told us. When you make yourself vulnerable by revealing something sensitive, it does make other people trust you. In turn, when you ask someone to reveal something about themselves, showing that interest will generally lead someone to like you more. Why? Because people like to be asked about themselves, she says. It also signals that they are discriminating and choosy, but in a good way. I'm Dr. Sanjay Gupta, helping you live a better life.
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1: 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East Providence, South Kingstown, Wakefield. 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
0: All right, you want to get the answer for Doug?
1: All right, Doug, you had a concern just in general. You don't feel safe going to Providence. You're lamenting it's not the city Cianci left. Go ahead, Mayor. You can answer that.
19: So, Doug, I'm sorry you feel that way, and we certainly want everybody to feel safe in the city of Providence. We want people like you to come in and enjoy everything that Providence has to offer, PPAC, Federal Hill, and a lot more. I will say that PPAC is still a premier destination. Thousands of people come in regularly without incident, so I would encourage you to maybe give it another chance. Admittedly, Federal Hill has had a couple issues lately, but the response has been strong. There is more police presence on Federal Hill than there has been in a long time to help people have that confidence and restore that sense of safety. But this is a real concern that we take incredibly seriously. Providence is not just the place that I'm proud to call home, but it's where hundreds of thousands of people come to visit from across Rhode Island and across the region, like you, all the way in Seekonk. And so we want you to come and enjoy what we have to offer. And I would just I would encourage you or implore you to give us a chance, because I think you'll find a safe and enjoyable experience. But know that we take those concerns seriously.
1: I think that's a sincere response. I don't know that you're going to sell a Doug on it. A lot of it isn't what a mayor would. I would expect a mayor to say. I think you got kind of a short-term handle on the pop-up parties. You got problems on Federal Hill. If you're telling me you flooded that with cops of late, that's good. You had the fan zone for the soccer games. You had, now are you up to, you think you had 150,000 people there?
19: 150,000 people.
1: I'm going to put that in the plus column, Mayor.
19: That's a testament to you and the mayor.
1: Yes. Okay.
19: Yeah,
1: you had four arrests for disorderly.
19: Yeah.
1: Okay. Now, something we just stumbled on. We're talking to you about the fan zone. You said about 150,000. You pay for a service that pings cell phones, and that's how you count how many people you think are in a crowd?
19: Yeah,
1: I was unaware of that.
19: It's a very commonly used tool by municipalities and businesses and stuff. It's how they count attendance at things like festivals and such. I'm sure they use it at Newport and the Folk Festival and such. It doesn't do anything other than just the cell phone towers can tell you how many cell phones are in a zone, and that gives us a much more accurate count than the old version, which was simply to look at an aerial photograph and guesstimate attendance. And so it's been good for quantifying economic impact, for ensuring that we have proper staffing and security, and that we're within, you know, safety and fire code regulations and things like that. So we feel pretty confident in saying that 150,000 of our neighbors enjoyed the PVD fan zone for World Cup, and it was a great success.
1: Okay, let's go to Brian's in Providence. Wants to know about a homeless encampment. Go ahead, Brian. Brian, go ahead. You got a question about a homeless encampment. Go.
4: Yeah. Geneva Mills, Providence. Back at Geneva Mills, there are homeless encampments. Okay. About a year or two ago, somebody blew themselves up back there. You must know about it, Mayor. You must have heard about it. Yesterday or the day before, one of them stole a bike, a motorcycle from over there, and somebody broke into a guy's van and stole tools. They caught the guy. Actually, the residents did, and the cops came. But there are pictures that somebody sent me there. The place is a mess, Mayor. I mean, it is you need a hazmat suit to even walk there. The guy that took the picture said there's needles stuck in trees. There's needles all over the place. It's garbage all over the place. I sent the picture to WPRO. I don't know if it went through. Okay, but it is a crap hole over there.
1: Okay.
4: And you have to get something done about it, because the residents here have had it with these homeless people. They're all druggies. They don't care. They're stealing things. And cops were called there yesterday. Yeah, you could probably look up the complaint.
1: Okay, got it. Geneva Mills, where is that, Mayor? It's not ringing a bell for me.
19: It's up off of Branch Avenue. It's sort of behind Geneva Mills, but it's there's a wooded area there that has been a challenging location for us for years. We have cleaned that encampment several times and regularly send providers there to try to get people into shelter. And like I said, and I think Brian knows it, that this has been a known challenging location, because it is tucked away in the woods And so it is very much on our radar. We are regularly working with the individuals there and then clearing it out.
1: I think he's saying not moving fast enough. It must be there for some time.
19: This is one of these one of a very small number of locations where I certainly understand why Brian feels that way, and that's fair. I would say it's not a question of not moving fast enough. It is a recurring and regular issue.
1: Yep.
19: Because of the nature of the location, this is not something you can just put a fence around. This is a large wooded area, and as soon as we go through our process, it kind of starts back over again.
1: Have you seen the encampment just south of the hospital on Route 95 behind the guardrail?
19: Yes.
1: Yeah, that's been there for weeks and weeks. That's not hidden. That's right there, Mayor. Well, how come that hasn't been cleaned up yet?
19: That's a DOT property, and so they know about it. We've flagged it for them. Anything that's along 95 is not city property. That's DOT property. We are always willing to be a partner for them to make sure that those folks get placed in shelter. Obviously, those locations, I mean, none of our encampments are safe, right, which is why we have the policy that we have, but particularly the encampments along the highway are very unsafe. And so we offer assistance to DOT when they need it, but that is state DOT property.
1: I showed you a video one of your constituents in Providence took of two homeless people sleeping and basically taking over the bus shelter. And this guy is saying, I can't have this. I don't want this when the kids are coming to school. And I think he's right, Mayor. I mean, you don't have to have an eviction process, do you, to serve them to get out of the bus shelter? By the way, the commuters are standing outside the bus shelter, not where they should be inside, because there's a homeless woman and a homeless lady, a homeless man just sprawled out with their stuff. That is outrageous. This is a good illustration of where compassion for the homeless butts up against compassion for the commuter who wants to be dry under the shelter. Play it, and then you can respond.
7: City of Providence. We don't want this. When school starts, we don't want this. This is the bus stop for the children, and this got to get cleaned up. When school starts, I don't want to see this. I don't want to see people living here. I don't want to see nobody standing here that ain't students that go to the school. You got the students standing on the side over there. Some of them stand on this side. This is supposed to be for the bus stop, not for the homeless shelter. You know what I'm saying? And the kids that go to school that deserve this nice, clean spot got to deal with this. This better be over by the time school starts. And I'm talking to every one of you politicians, whoever is in charge of this area. Yes, this area right here. Whoever's in charge of this, I don't want to see none of this when school starts. I want to see nothing but children here waiting for the bus, feeling comfortable and feeling safe. The
1: guy's right, man.
19: Yeah.
1: The guy's right. Now, look, nobody wants people to be homeless. Nobody wants anybody out in the rain. We don't want that. However, we want kids to be able to stand under the shelter, and we want a guy riding the bus to be able to stand under the shelter. The homeless have to go.
19: You showed me the video on the commercial break. I know exactly where that bus.
1: Where is that?
19: It's on Broad Street, sort of behind the Providence Career and Technical Academy.
1: Okay.
19: And that's an area that's close to several social service providers. And during the daytime, because the shelter's closed during the day, people are out on the street and in the neighborhood. And so we're well aware of it. It shouldn't be acceptable any time of the year, but to the person who made the video, his specific concern, when school is in session, and particularly at school bus pickup and drop off time, we do have additional Providence police presence. We ensure the safety of those students. We ensure that the shelters are available to all bus riders, but particularly our high school students who take RIPTA. And there is a special dedicated patrol there and after school hours.
1: He must have caught maybe an, whatever he did. He recorded it. It didn't look like Mayor. You're not going to tell me, well that's a RIPTA shelter, and it's up to RIPTA, and you know we got to give him an eviction notice, and then after that we'll send social workers. Come on.
19: I didn't say any of that.
1: No, Jane. You said that to me. I know, but we've been down this road before. You just told me that. Well, that's the DOT. over with the encampment. So I'm just saying, Mayor, you're going to tell me, well, that's a RCRA problem, and I've got a, the law prescribes that I have to put a, an eviction notice in. None of that is going to sell when people are laid out under a bus shelter.
19: I didn't tell you any of that.
1: The video you just showed me was posted,
19: I don't know, a day ago. We're in the middle of July. School is not in session. And what I'm telling you is when school is in session, these bus stops in particular, I know exactly where these ones are. We have a special additional Providence Police Patrol to ensure that those shelters are safe and available to our students and anyone else riding. We don't do the 30-day thing. We make sure that that is a safe place to catch the bus.
1: Okay.
19: Because there's three high schools right there, PCTA, Central, and Classical.
1: Yeah.
19: Some students take the bus on the Westminster side, some take it on the Bard Street side, depending on where they're going. And so we're not doing any of those things. We're doing exactly what we should, which is make sure that those shelters are available and safe for all the riders, in particular our kids. But this is the middle of July. There's no students taking the bus there right now.
1: I know, but what about just the person who takes the bus to work? It's on the R line, which I think is the most popular line that RCRA runs. If I go there today and I see the guy and the woman camped out under there, sprawled out under the shelter because they want to stay dry, are you going to send the police and say, you can't stay here? Get over the crossroads. Go over there. I'll give you a ride.
19: It depends on what activity were taking place. It is not illegal to simply sit at a bus stop or even sleep at a bus stop in the daytime. That's if they are doing illegal activity, then yes.
1: Mayor, they were sprawled out on the floor with their stuff and blankets and stuff, two of them. Yeah. Is that legal?
19: I know that makes you and many people uncomfortable, but it is not illegal to sit or lay down in a public place in the middle of the day.
1: Isn't that loitering, Mayor? Aren't there laws against loitering? These people were setting up camp under a bus shelter.
19: They weren't setting up camp.
1: Oh, Mayor, come on. You saw the video.
19: Those were their belongings.
1: Yeah.
19: Because they don't have a home. And
1: don't try to turn this on me like I'm not compassionate. I just said nobody wants people out in the cold or inclement. We don't want that, Mayor.
19: Of course
1: not. That rubs up against society's right to have a free bus shelter. I would certainly say you can't just lay out and sprawl yourself out with your blankets and your stuff in a bus shelter. I would say you can't do that.
19: I know you would say that, and I'm saying that we try to find the compassionate, reasonable middle path. And so when school is in session, when it is heavy transit time, we make sure that shelter is available for transit riders. If we see illegal activity, drug use, drug sales, certainly anything like violence, then we take action. But in the middle of the day, if somebody is sitting or even sleeping in a bus shelter without bothering anyone else, that is not illegal.
1: Well, they're bothering the other commuters who can't get in there. That's the whole point of the guy's video. This lady staying over here, she wants to go under the shelter. She can't because two people are sprawled out there setting up house.
19: Well, I'm not going to nitpick the video. I don't remember seeing two people sprawled out. I saw one. I didn't see a transit. But that's
1: two.
19: That's unimportant. What's important is one of the things, and we've talked about this a few times on the show.
1: Yep.
19: We have shelter beds, overnight shelter beds, available pretty much every night of the year. There is a shortage. There is a piece of the puzzle that is missing, however. There is a shortage of what's called a daytime shelter or places for people to go during the day. And I think that's what you're seeing in this video, where there's emergency shelters available at night. They're very close to that bus stop, as it were, and it's related. But during the day, they have to leave. And so where do we expect people to go? They're going to go on the public sidewalk.
1: They're going to go in your library.
19: Some of them do go to the library, and some of them go to public parks, and some of them but these are people, and they have they live in a hard life that you and I could not imagine. And so
1: is the lady trying to get to work in the morning. And so is the guy who's complaining.
19: And we're all trying.
1: Yeah, we're all trying to get along here. Can't we all get along? I don't mean to play tit for tat or show you how clever I am to try to get you. But in other words, when a kid is going to school, then it's their right to sleep there. You just told me that. Then it's not their right to sleep there. But when the kids aren't in school, and the lady wants to get in, well, it's their right to sleep there. I mean, you just said that. So, you want to apply it when it's convenient for you.
19: It's not about when it's convenient for me. These are difficult decisions and difficult circumstances with imperfect options. And every time we try to take a balanced, fair, reasonable, compassionate approach, and it is a daily challenge to meet the needs of everybody in the city, both transit riders, those who are unhoused,
1: yep,
19: students, and everyone else.
1: Okay, Mayor, thanks for the answer. Tom, we got to take a quick break.
8: And we're gonna go.
1: I'll see if I could squeeze anybody else in.
9: Pick it. Leo, go ahead. Last one. We gotta go. 20 seconds.
1: 20 seconds.
10: Yep. So yeah, my question was about the heart of Providence, the Kennedy Plaza area. City Hall is looking kind of ragged. The roof line is, the paint looks bad on it. And I mean, is there plans that, do you have some architect looking at trying to refurbish the exterior of City Hall?
1: You got about $30 million left around to fix the mansard roof?
19: Yes, actually. I am going to be, we've already allocated funds. We've finished the architectural work. We are going to be doing some work to City Hall for the first time. Doug will appreciate this, since the CNC administration.
1: Hold on. CNC let the attic go too. Well, I was up there where those books are. That place was a mess under CNC.
19: We haven't spent money on City Hall since the 70s or 80s. We have allocated money into our capital improvement plan for roof and window repairs. We've got some water penetration issues.
1: Yep.
19: It is a beautiful building. It is also the people's building that a lot of business gets done on behalf of the people of Providence. And so we are finally doing some repairs to City Hall.
1: Mayor, thank you for coming in.
19: It's my pleasure.
1: Enduring this back and forth. And we'll see. By the way, your opponent, David Morales, is welcome to come in next Thursday if he likes. And we'll make room for him anytime he wants to come and do the Ask the Candidate and open and take the people's calls too.
12: A Better Life with Dr. Sanjay Gupta.
24: How often do you stop to wonder whether you should share something that's revealing, maybe even embarrassing, with a partner, a friend, or even your boss? In her new book called Revealing, The Underrated Power of Oversharing, behavioral scientist Leslie John says doing just that can help you deepen relationships that are vital to your life. We need people to trust us in order to get things like love, friendship, and career success. That's what she told us. When you make yourself vulnerable by revealing something sensitive, it does make other people trust you. In turn, when you ask someone to reveal something about themselves, showing that interest will generally lead someone to like you more. Why? Because people like to be asked about themselves, she says. It also signals that they are discriminating and choosy, but in a good way. I'm Dr. Sanjay Gupta, helping you live a better life.
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2: A better life with Dr. Sanjay Gupta.
3: They say consistency is key, but sometimes you just got to switch it up. A new study out of Harvard School of Public Health found that varying your exercise routine could add years to your life. What exercise someone did didn't matter much. What did matter was that all the exercises together worked all the muscle groups in their body. Now, an added benefit to changing things up is it can help you push through the plateau effect. That's when your body gets so efficient at doing something that you actually stop getting better at it. And we know from previous research that specializing in any one sport at a young age can make someone actually more prone to injury. And as experts we talk to point out, even elite athletes switch up things with their workouts, making sure to target strength, cardio, flexibility, balance, and doing that every single week. I'm Dr. Sanjay Gupta, helping you live a better life.
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1: All right, very good. Dr. Fauci has been sworn in,
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1: And Rand Paul has started going after him.
14: Anthony!
1: And the cable news banners are saying Dr. Fauci invokes the Fifth Amendment.
9: There you go.
1: I have the right not to incriminate myself. As unsatisfying as it might be, that is the smart move, because Fauci is in the hot seat today, and Rand Paul is gunning for him. All right, I got to run. Watch me on the news tonight on NBC 10 at 6, and before that, I'll be on the Coastal ABC at 10 a.m. I've got the mayor of Attleboro, and I'm going to see if I can get her to close the zoo. Ciao for now.
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15: From the Rye-Hi Home Improvement Specialist News Center, this is the WPRO News at 9 o'clock. You just heard, Gene, the breaking news from Washington. Anthony Fauci is taking the Fifth. Says he's not going to answer Rand Paul's questions about COVID.
16: Given Senator Paul's obvious obsession with calling for my prosecution, his repeated slanderous comments about me, and recently his publicly releasing my unredacted personal diary aimed at embarrassing and intimidating me.
0: That's Anthony Fauci again explaining why he is taking the Fifth again. That was just moments ago in Washington. The hearing, Rand Paul's Senate Homeland Security Committee, has been a years-long fight with Paul, accusing Fauci of mishandling the coronavirus when he was infectious disease chief. Also here in WPRO, Mayor Smiley asked the mayor this morning, new claims this morning from the mayor that his rival David Morales is soft on crime and not ready for prime time.
19: He does not have the experience necessary to run a $650 million organization with a couple thousand employees, a major and significant pension problem from decades ago, and all of the other complexities of running the largest city in the state. This is not an entry-level job.
0: The latest being, that's again, ask the mayor. Latest is State Representative Ricky Sanchez writing on social media that David Morales will take down the flock cameras if he's elected. Bristol County's DA is confirming that person killed on the train tracks in front of Attleboro's T station stepped in front of a speeding Amtrak train. This is on Tuesday afternoon. The name of that person isn't being released. Ball's in the governor's court this morning. The Judicial Nominating Commission sending all five finalists for Rhode Island State Supreme Court, including former Speaker Joe Ciccarci.
4: I appreciate everybody's opinion, but I was very happy to get the overwhelming majority, and we move forward.
0: Speaking to reporters after last night's meeting, State Ethics Commission to consider next week whether to appeal Monday's court decision allowing Ciccarci to pursue the higher bench. Testimony resuming Plymouth, Massachusetts, the murder trial of Lindsay Clancy, her ex, due back on the stand today. Heavy rains just arrived here in Rhode Island. They've been getting into New York's Hudson Valley at Catskill, New York. Nearly 8 inches of rain has fallen. They say water rescues are taking place outside of Albany. Here in Rhode Island, flood watches are in place across Providence County through 8 o'clock this evening. For just the second time, the American Red Cross is declaring a national blood crisis. They say there's a one-day national supply for type O left.
7: The organization cited many factors for low donations, including illness and air quality. Only 3% of people in the U.S. donate blood for the rest of the country, so a few more people rolling up their sleeves could make a big difference.
0: And again, that's ABC's Dave Packer of the Red Cross declaring a national blood crisis. Coming up as the WPRO news continues, traffic updates on the way, the AccuWeather forecast, that's coming up as well. Tara Granahan takes your phone calls next. WPR News Time is 9:03.
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24: How often do you stop to wonder whether you should share something that's revealing, maybe even embarrassing, with a partner, a friend, or even your boss? In her new book called Revealing, The Underrated Power of Oversharing, behavioral scientist Leslie John says doing just that can help you deepen relationships that are vital to your life. We need people to trust us in order to get things like love, friendship, and career success. That's what she told us. When you make yourself vulnerable by revealing something sensitive, it does make other people trust you. In turn, when you ask someone to reveal something about themselves, showing that interest will generally lead someone to like you more. Why? Because people like to be asked about themselves, she says. It also signals that they are discriminating and choosy, but in a good way. I'm Dr. Sanjay Gupta, helping you live a better life.
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2: 95 southbound, slow moving, getting out of the Pawtucket S-curves pretty much all the way into downtown Providence. The breakdown at Charles Street has been cleared. 95 northbound, heavy volume after the Jefferson Boulevard on-ramp heading up into the city. 195 westbound, stop and go, getting over the state line all the way out past Broadway. Eastbound, brief slowdown between Gaino Street and the Washington Bridge. It's slow on the 610 inbound, pretty much start to finish. I'm Robin Murphy with your Right Now Traffic.
0: 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The WPRO AccuWeather forecast. Rain will be heavy at times today. Temperatures hold at around 70 degrees. A flood watch has been issued through 8 o'clock this evening across Providence County. The shower is going to linger through tomorrow, then maybe into Friday as well. Temperatures holding around 70. We should see a little sunshine as well Friday. It's like mid-70s on the way Friday. We'll get back to 80 for the coming weekend. Have the AccuWeather radars, which are up and running. Again, the heavy rain is pushed in. As you mentioned in the news, they've had a tremendous amount of rain in the Hudson Valley of New York, which is not too far away. Again, the steady rain has arrived most of Rhode Island. Again, the area west of Providence right now. And there's plenty back off to the west. Again, across Rhode Island, our temperatures right around 70 degrees with light rain being reported. Temperatures, let's say, essentially upper 60s across Rhode Island. A degree warmer in Providence, 70 degrees now with the rain coming down. I'm Bill Haberman, WPR News. 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
5: This could be a moment you've been waiting for to listen to Dr. Fauci at this particular hearing answering questions or not, Senate questions about the pandemic. After we now know what was in his diary. And guess who makes a brief appearance in that diary? She was in charge of us all during that very pandemic. Let's talk about it all right now on the Tara Granahan Show.

0: alleging is that gain-of-function research was going on in that lab, and NIH funded it.
1: That is
0: Can't
1: not...
0: get away from it. It meets your definition, and you are obfuscating the truth.
1: I'm not obfuscating the truth.
2: All right, these two don't like each other. Good morning, everyone. And welcome in Senator Rand Paul and Dr. Fauci. Anthony Fauci are going face-to-face here. And he's got a doctor in front of his name, too, Rand Paul. He's the chairman of this particular Senate committee, and he's asking questions about the pandemic that we all had to suffer through. And let me put this bug in your ear. Gina Raimondo's mentioned in Dr. Fauci's diary. I don't know if anybody has told you that. I was going through a lot of things yesterday. And the connection would have been, obviously she served as the Commerce Secretary, but her name was being floated around for the Health and Human Services position in the cabinet of Joe Biden. And all I can think of is, it's kind of making sense to me now. She was the lockdown queen, right? Put your grandmother in the basement, have a piece of turkey, and everybody go back to your separate rooms during the holidays. She had a big boo-boo when during the summer of 2020 and the protests, and you might even categorize as riots, she was having dinner in Providence and she ran down the stairs all flushed with no mask on to hug people and pray and I don't know. I don't know if everybody was on something at that point or it was just a COVID-related chaos. And just all of those Gina Raimondo moments, right? Knock it off. Knock it off. She closed off the Rhode Island border to anybody coming in from New York and followed every single thing Dr. Fauci presented, which in turn, he has gone back and said he was wrong on and that he made up the 6-foot rule, stand away from each other 6 feet. So I want you to think about that today. I think we may have underestimated the ambitions of Gina Raimondo. We were all just worried about our own well-being and our loved ones. And she was making a big old name for herself. Right? So very interesting. So let's listen in. From what I understand, it's just been going on for a short time, this back and forth Senate questioning of Dr. Fauci. He's invoking his Fifth Amendment rights after the diary releases came out. And we talked about that yesterday. So let's listen in. It's Rand Paul, Senator Rand Paul with Dr. Fauci. They've got some quotes on giant like billboard type poster board, I should say, of what he has said in the past. That's the visual that pops up from time to time. So we'll listen in for a bit. If he's just saying, I plead the fifth. We can't do that forever. So at 9/11 on this very rainy Wednesday, let's listen in.
3: Kevin Esvelt, who's a CRISPR scientist at MIT, also wrote about this gain of function. I implore every scientist, funder, and nation working in the field, please stop. No more trying to discover or make pandemic-capable viruses. No more experiments likely to disseminate blueprints for plagues. Dr. Fauci, would you like to at least answer this one question for us today and let us know whether or not you've changed your mind on whether or not the benefits of gain-of-function research outweigh the risks?
4: On the advice of counsel, I respectfully decline to answer based upon my rights under the Fifth Amendment to the Constitution.
3: The chairman has denied your assertion of privilege and directed you to answer, but you nonetheless refuse and stand on privilege despite the existence of the pardon. The committee will have to consider after this hearing what appropriate action should be taken against you for the failure to testify after being directed to do so. It's against the law to obstruct an investigation of Congress. There will be repercussions to your refusal to testify today. Senator Peters. You're not recognized. You're not recognized. If you are unruly, you will be removed from the proceeding. You are not recognized. And you are not recognized, sir. Sir, you are not recognized. You are not recognized. Security. We'll hold off. But you will respect these proceedings. You were told not to sit at the table. You insist on sitting at the table. And we told you you would not be recognized. You are not invited here for testimony, sir. You are being disruptive. Would you behave this way in a courtroom? No, because the judge would put you in jail. I can't do that today, but I can have you escorted from the premises. So I would say, sir, sit quietly and don't say another word. I said, sit quietly. You are not recognized. Another word and you're gone.
2: That individual is sitting right beside Dr. Fauci. Unclear who he is.
5: So, Mr. Chairman, I'd like to hear what the attorney has to say.
3: He is not recognized by the committee or the chair. If he speaks again, he will be removed from the room. This testimony is from Anthony Fauci. This is not a game with his lawyers. He can advise. His lawyers can give him advice. He's got a half dozen here. They're all allowed to talk to him.
5: Yes.
3: All right?
5: Yes.
3: But the attorneys are not recognized. In fact, the attorney was told not to sit at the table, and he's not obeying that recommendation. There's a row behind you, sir. That's where you were told to sit, and you're not. And now you're disrupting the proceedings. And so, look, this is the way Anthony Fauci wants to be remembered, for a lawyer not listening to the rules. That's the way you want to be remembered, and that's what you're going to do. You are not recognized, sir. Security, please remove him from the room.
2: All right, so that's in regards to Dr. Fauci's, one of his many lawyers that are in the courtroom. He was told not to sit next to Dr. Fauci. He walked up, sat next to him. Now he's being escorted out of the courtroom. This is the back and forth questioning from the Senate committee members, including at the chair. Chairman is Dr. Rand Paul. Unfortunately, some people are not mic'd up, or their mics are not turned on, including Senator Peters, who seems to be talking, but you can't hear the audio.
3: Let the record state that Dr. Fauci will still have the advice of the other half a dozen attorneys that he brought along today. Senator Peters.
5: Thank you, Mr. Chairman. The COVID-19 pandemic is not the first or the last public health crisis to impact our nation. In December 2022, I released a report that identified significant failures in our federal government's preparedness and initial response to COVID-19. This report contained 17 key findings. It's a very large report, which I have right here. It contained 17 key findings and corresponding recommendations, including the need to invest in sustainable domestic manufacturing capabilities for critical medical supplies, build the infrastructure needed to surge testing capacity for infectious diseases, and robustly fund public health emergency preparedness and responses across all levels of government. Unfortunately, multiple administrations, including the current Trump administration, have failed to fund or to reform our health preparedness. This is something that I would hope the committee in the future would invest in.

0: experimental gene therapy that you've called a vaccine, but it really falls under the definition of gene therapy. So I was going to ask you, I mean, were you carefully monitoring the safety surveillance systems like VAERS and VSAFE that literally were deluged with complaints? You know, currently, worldwide, there have been almost 1.7 million adverse events reported to the VAERS system. Of those, over 39,000 were deaths. And of those deaths, 24% occur on the day of vaccination within 1 or 2 days. 24%, which, by the way, just happens to be the same percentage that a Rasmussen poll pointed out, the American public believe they, 24% of the American public believe they know somebody who died of the experimental gene therapy. So again, I was certainly interested in asking you whether or not you were following this as carefully as I was. It's not my responsibility to follow safety surveillance systems, but I did. And by the way, when I published, this is actual government information. When I published it and people had me on their shows, they would be censored by Facebook. They'd be deplatformed, I think largely at the behest of the actions you took to make sure that disinformation wasn't spread. This wasn't disinformation. This was the truth. So I was going to ask you whether you knew Dr. Marks. I think you do know him. He's the head of CBER. He's the man who is in charge of approving vaccines and surveilling for the safety. My investigation shows that on March 1st of 2021, less than 3 months after the emergency use authorizations, he was warned by Dr. Anna Sharsman, data mining expert, that the algorithm they were using to analyze VAERS data was going to hide in mass safety signals. 26 days later and 3 months consecutively after that, they did data runs with a new algorithm that unmasked those safety signals. They showed dozens of safety signals, including sudden cardiac death, cerebral artery occlusion, basal ganglia stroke, agonal rhythm, Bell's palsy, and pulmonary infarction. Your diaries now show that you actually suffered pulmonary infarction in, I think, probably June 2021. I was just wondering whether it ever went through your mind that maybe that injection, all those boosters you took, might have caused that. You know, and the question I was going to, and I'll ask this question, were you ever made aware of the fact that Peter Marks was warned that the algorithm was going to hide the safety signals? And were you told that senior FDA officials were given shown dozens of safety signals associated with the COVID injection?
1: On the advice of counsel, I respectfully decline to answer based upon my rights under the Fifth Amendment to the Constitution.
2: Yeah, next. So there you have it. So you just heard Dr. Anthony Fauci say he pleads the Fifth after every statement or question coming from the senators. And that last gentleman is a Senator Ron Johnson, a Republican from Wisconsin. So this is how it's going to go. And whether or not he can, he's pardoned by Joe Biden, Dr. Fauci, and he's pleading the Fifth. So we'll come back and we'll talk about what you think about Gina Raimondo being in that diary of Dr. Fauci. It's 9:26.
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2: Okay, well, when you're thinking of, maybe it's time to downsize. I don't feel like going up and down the stairs. 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
5: 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But every night when you go to get some Z's, how often do you really think about the temperature in your bedroom? Temperature may be one of the most underappreciated factors in sleep. That's according to the Senior Vice President of Research and Scientific Affairs at the National Sleep Foundation. We often hear about lights and screens and stress, but even modest changes in temperature and airflow can influence both how quickly you fall asleep and how deeply you stay asleep. Most experts will recommend a room temperature of 60 to 67 degrees Fahrenheit. You might also experiment with your sheets and what you actually wear to bed. Play around a bit and see what improves your sleep. 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I'm Dr. Sanjay Gupta, helping you live a better life.
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2: All right, Dr. Fauci says, I plead the fifth, I plead the fifth, I plead the fifth after the diary release. And there's a quick moment in there about former Governor Gina Raimondo. So we're going to discuss all of this as the pandemic is coming back to haunt us. It's 9:30. Here's Bill Haberman. Hi, Bill.
13: Anthony Fauci's lawyer, Tara, is also escorted from the hearing room after he refused to stop interjecting. That's the chairman, Rand Paul. Fauci taking the fifth, saying that Rand Paul has an obsession with him. Mayor Smiley was on WPRO, says it's more anti-law enforcement policy. He's reacting to a social media post, Enrique Sanchez writing on social media that David Morales will take down the flock cameras and other video surveillance if elected. Testimony back underway in Plymouth, Mass. Lindsey Clancy's ex is resuming his testimony against his former wife, the accused killer of their three small children. There's more in the long-running estrangement between Tom Cruise and daughter Suri. TMZ is reporting the only child of his marriage to Katie Holmes has legally changed her name. She's taken her mother's middle name as her last name. WPR News Time is 9:31 from the Yard Guard by Seascape Weather Center. The WPRO AccuWeather forecast, rain heavy at times, clear through the afternoon. Temperatures will hold around 70 degrees. Flood watch is issued through 8 o'clock tonight across Providence County. And the shower is going to continue through tomorrow. Looks like the sun will be back on Friday. And we head off into the weekend with temperatures right around 80 degrees. WPR News Time is 9:31.
3: 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We'll be right back.
14: 195 westbound, slow moving this side of the state line all the way out past Broadway. Eastbound, moderate to heavy volume approaching the Washington Bridge work zone. Not a major backup, though. 95 southbound, mostly under the speed limit still from before Smithfield Ave heading into downtown Providence. Northbound 95, a busy ride, but no delays right now in and out of the capital city. We did have an incident on 146 southbound after 116. Looks like traffic is starting to move east.
4: A better life with Dr. Sanjay Gupta.
5: They say consistency is key, but sometimes you just got to switch it up. A new study out of Harvard School of Public Health found that varying your exercise routine could add years to your life. What exercise someone did didn't matter much. What did matter was that all the exercises together worked all the muscle groups in their body. Now, an added benefit to changing things up is it can help you push through the plateau effect. That's when your body gets so efficient at doing something that you actually stop getting better at it. And we know from previous research that specializing in any one sport at a young age can make someone actually more prone to injury. And as experts we talk to point out, even elite athletes switch up things with their workouts, making sure to target strength, cardio, flexibility, balance, and doing that every single week. I'm Dr. Sanjay Gupta, helping you live a better life.
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1: I don't want to see it in the parks. I don't want to see it on the streets. I don't want to see it at open houses. I don't want to see it at parties or dinner parties, in the mall, sneaking into hospitals to visit your loved ones, sneaking into nursing homes. Knock it off.
2: Yep. Thank you for finding that. Ugh. Gives you the chills, right? Don't go see your loved ones. Kids can't go to school. Small businesses failed. Patients were delaying all kinds of doctor's appointments, afraid to go in. Many workers were ordered, you either take that shot or lose the job. People couldn't go to church, couldn't travel. And the man that was leading the whole parade is Dr. Anthony Fauci, who was sitting in front of a Senate panel, and he won't answer the questions. Upon advice of my attorneys, I plead the fifth. And why would we play Gina Raimondo? Well, just to make you grind your teeth a little harder. Now, she's got a quick mention, a very positive mention, in the diary of Dr. Fauci. And you said, well, you know, what would that be all about? Well, a quick Google search shows you that, and I just lost it because my computer just blinked on me, that he was saying that he was being, you know, the diary excerpts are kind of crazy, just crazy. And he's infatuated with being on the phone with Barbara Streisand, and he says they're infatuated with me, basically. Barbara Streisand was like basically using him as her PCP, talking to him constantly about what she should be doing with her life during the pandemic. But Governor Gina Raimondo is mentioned as a possible pick. And, you know, in his diary, he's like, well, they want to run everything by me to be the Health and Human Services Secretary. And we all know she ended up in Commerce. So if you thought she was the pension princess, she apparently was also the pandemic princess. And doesn't it make you wonder how much of all of this that was going on behind the scenes? Because he obviously was speaking, he was on a speaking basis with her. She's in the diary. And he talks about where Rhode Island was at the pandemic at the time. He made his little diary entry and referenced her. And how the administration, the Biden administration, wanted to, you know his thoughts on her as being placed possibly as running Health and Human Services. Now, we also know that one of her good friends is Mr. Bloomberg, and he obviously would promote Gina Raimondo. He supported her. He backed her. He endorsed her for just about everything. But it sure made me think of, I had my little whiteboard at home, working out of the dining room during COVID. and listening to every single press conference that she had. Every Q&A with the media, as crazy and foolish as it got. Every single day. Took the notes on the whiteboard, took pictures of it. So I still have them in my phone so I wouldn't lose the answers as we went through this whole thing together. And if she's talking to Dr. Fauci, and they have some kind of a easy breezy relationship, and she's moving up the ladder, right? She gets on the national scene. I think we underestimated the Gina Raimondo that we were looking at as governor of Rhode Island as to, I mean, obviously she's done very well for herself, and I'm not slighting that at all. Why would you not be ambitious? But how much of the pandemic was used in all of this? I mean, she was in lockstep with every single thing that Dr. Fauci said. There were other leaders across the country that didn't fall in line. And didn't, quote unquote, break the rules, because Gina Raimondo was all about the rules. Knock it off. I don't want to see this. I don't want to see that. I don't want you in the park. I don't want your grandmother at the table. I don't want you to see your loved ones. I missed my 67-year-old aunt dying because she has had to be in a place where we couldn't take care of her. Physically, we were not skilled as nurses, my sister and I, because she was at a place where we couldn't all get in, because my daughter and I had tested positive for COVID after being fully vaccinated, Dr. Fauci. So yeah, it really makes me sit and ponder about the way we were told to behave, the enforcement even for businesses, schools, you know, with the former mayor of Providence, Jorge Elorza, was telling people to get up in everybody's face if they didn't have a mask on, confront them, scream at them, show them who's in charge. It's really twisted to think about it. But I don't know if you find it interesting that she's in the diary. Quick moment, you know, did that have any influence on how she ran Rhode Island during the pandemic? Makes you wonder, right? 438-9776. Let me go right to the phones. Just so you know, the senators are all, you know, peppering Dr. Fauci with either questions. It seems to be coming, strong questions coming from Republicans. Of course, it's all political. And I've heard a couple of Democrats, and obviously it's going on right now, so I can't be doing two things at once. But I certainly can follow along on the news sites. And he's pleading the fifth to every question. The Democrats are, you know, I've heard at least one say, we should be moving on from this. He's gotten death threats, Dr. Fauci, and we should be looking at the measles. Nothing to see here after the pandemic and the weird revelations that came out of the diary. All right, let me go to Matt in Warwick on line two. Good morning, Matt.
3: Hey, Tara. Good morning. I think one of a couple of points here on this. The one thing that's always bothered me about this is, even years later, you can give people grace in the first few months and say, okay, nobody really knew. But even now, when everybody looks back, none of the politicians are simply saying, hey, I'm sorry, I got it wrong. You know, I did the best I could. But tying into that point, when you played some of those clips of Gina, I'm paraphrasing here, but I'm almost positive at some point she kind of said, you know, hey, I did the best I could, you know, in the last, you know, the first 2 years of the pandemic. But that doesn't hold water with me, because at the same time, you know, Florida had so much flexibility and they were opening things up.
2: Yes.
3: And I remember everybody saying, okay, Florida's crazy, people are going to die. And then you start looking at the stats, and people were not dying.
2: No.
3: People were not. It wasn't getting worse. So that's the disconnect that I see. People up here in New England were tightening down. Florida was loosening up. So even if in the first few months you said, hey, I'm following the data and the science, as they say, Florida was a live example. You were watching people who were doing something different, and the politicians up here could not adapt. And that's what's so frustrating. You know, it wasn't something in 2002 or 2003. It was something within the first year,
2: right,
3: where the politicians up here could have switched and said, hey, okay, I made a mistake. You know, things don't look as bad. I'm going to ease up. But no, they stuck with the ideology. And that's why I wish they would say, hey, I'm sorry.
2: Yeah, you're not alone. I know, Matt. And even if this, I mean, Dr. Fauci has immunity, so to speak, because former President Biden pardoned him. And I don't know, legally, I don't know if, you know, something could happen as far as him, you know, incriminating himself.
3: Yeah.
2: But an apology isn't necessarily something to get, you know, charged for in hindsight, I don't think. And he's sitting there just very stone-faced.
3: You know, it's kind of like an apology goes a long way. There was something that happened years and years ago at Kent Hospital, and there was some lawsuit over something. And somebody at the hospital, I can't remember what it was, they simply came up and said, I'm sorry, and somebody dropped the lawsuit. You know, if somebody says, I'm sorry, it goes a long way. And I wish they would just say that, and people may say, okay, you know, we forgive you, maybe yes or no. But that sorry would really go a long way if some of these politicians would say it.
2: Yeah, you're spot on. Thank you, Matt. I appreciate it. Monique Chartier from AnchorRising.com is on the line. Hi, Monique.
4: Hey, Tara. Thank you for speaking of this. I want to go back to something your prior caller said that was very important. Absolutely. The governor of Florida and also of Georgia, DeSantis and Kemp, actually looked at the data and allowed their approach to be guided by it. We need to be clear that this approach that was taken by Gina Raimondo, Anthony Fauci, and other highly misguided governors was completely wrong. But they knew, they had the data at the time that showed that it was wrong. And just to add, by the way, to your list of Gina Raimondo's mishandling of COVID, she put COVID-positive patients into nursing homes with catastrophic results. There were times when we had some of the highest death rates in nursing homes because I was tracking that. One of the senators a few minutes ago on the committee, I think he was a Democrat senator, said, well, you know, this administration is not properly funding health so that we're not going to be prepared for the next pandemic. The entire right. approach of COVID, that we had a pandemic plan on hand for when COVID arrived, and that was set aside for an unproven, heavy-handed, misinformed approach, which proved to be catastrophic. So I would disagree entirely with the senator on that, and none of this is fun to talk about, but it is important that we look at it, and we know now that not only was the approach wrong, but they knew at the time, they had the data, but they withheld it, and they knew, though they had the data to know that their approach was wrong. And I would just, there's a lot more to be said, but I would just say that I would go back to something that you just said, and you referenced one of Gina Raimondo's, one of her few COVID actions that was uninformed, but it was also inadvertently humorous. And that was her trying to shut down on Route 95 to New Yorkers.
2: Right.
4: And in her incompetency and ignorance, she didn't know that a lot of New Yorkers, she wasn't going to get nearly, they weren't going to be able to stop the New Yorkers on the basis of New York plates, because many New Yorkers do not own cars. So they were just renting cars that didn't have New York plates. So it was just sort of, and you know, she was quickly slapped back by both the governor and like everybody saying like, what are you doing? You can't do this. So it was a small humorous moment in all of this.
2: Yeah. If we can find them, right. Monique, thank you. Monique Chartier, AnchorRising.com. I just came across a Facebook post from Gina Raimondo, August 7th, 2020. And she's got her headshot and Dr. Fauci's headshot. Boy, he looks a lot older on that stand today, sitting in front of that committee. But 2020, I'm very excited to announce that I'll be joined by Dr. Anthony S. Fauci for next week's virtual forum on reopening schools. This was August 2020. Our conversation will focus on the health impacts of in-person learning and precautions schools should be taking to keep students and staff as safe as possible. I've been inspired by Dr. Fauci's leadership, says Gina Raimondo, and I'm looking forward to a thoughtful discussion. Be sure to tune in next Thursday, blah, blah, blah, right here on my Facebook page. So they had, you know, they had a relationship. She's mentioned in his diary as being a good governor and doing what she's told. Those are my words. We'll come back. It's 9:51.
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7: I don't know about you, but my social media feeds are flooded with lotions and potions and gadgets, all promising to unlock different components of longevity. But if you log off, take a step back from all the hype, you'll find that the actual keys to a longer, healthier life are hiding in plain sight. There are four of them. Number one, nutrition. The Mediterranean diet really is the gold standard. Number two, exercise. You should be getting 150 minutes of moderate intensity exercise or 75 minutes of vigorous intensity exercise every week, plus strength training and stretching. Number three, sleep. Sleep is when your body and your brain repair themselves. You should be getting 7 to 9 hours a night. And finally, number four often gets forgotten, socialization. It's not a bonus. It's a necessity for a healthy life, finding a sense of community, purpose, and belonging. I'm Dr. Sanjay Gupta, helping you live a better life.
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1: So it's kind of like a lecture session, because Dr. Fauci is not answering any questions. He has taken and invoked the Fifth Amendment at the Senate hearing for the COVID pandemic response. And of course, this comes after the diary was released from Senator Rand Paul. Just so many bizarre entries. And one included, not that bizarre, but interestingly enough, Governor Gina Raimondo at the time. Joe's in Providence on WPRO. Hi, Joe.
3: Hi. You know, Gina Raimondo and Fauci, you know, in a perfect world, would be in a Nuremberg hearing, a Nuremberg trial for what they did, you know. Okay, I'm an old man. I'm chronically ill. I made an informed decision to take those shots. Still got COVID. I didn't get it at a very bad level, because I had Paxil, but same with my wife. But they were giving shots to kids. Now, my son's two daughters, their pediatrician said that the kids don't need the shots. Their kids got COVID. They've been sicker from other things than COVID, because they're mildly ill. My daughter's kid got the shot. She got COVID anyway, also mildly ill. They took a sledgehammer to a nail. Yeah. Where I'm saying, there are a lot of people who were forced to take these shots that didn't really need them, because they weren't going to be that sick if they got it. You know, it was people with either chronic diseases or old people or what have you. It is a crime to shut the schools down the way they did. Other countries didn't do it. Gina Raimondo should be standing on a gallows. She did such horrible things. And, you know, this is the kind of mentality that Nazis and communists have. I don't know what label you'd put on her, but...
1: Well, friend of Fauci, that's what I put on her. Friend of, and followed all the rules, and the rest of us, you know, had to deal with it. Thank you, Joe.
3: We're dealing with now with this folks. She's another one.
1: All right, I got to hold you there, Joe. Thank you for calling in. It's 10 o'clock on the news. Let's get over to Bill Haberman.
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5: Under the advice of my attorneys, I will invoke my right under the Fifth Amendment of the Constitution to refrain from answering your questions.
4: Anthony Fauci refusing to answer Rand Paul's questions in Washington. Senate hearing being held on his long-running charge that Fauci, at the very best, mishandled the COVID pandemic.
5: The sole reason he is calling me before this committee is to get me to say something, anything, that could vindicate his repeated public pledges that I end up, in his words, quote, behind bars.
4: Rand Paul's accusing the former infectious disease chief of causing a lack of trust, what he says may be his most damaging legacy. In Plymouth, Mass. Right now, Lindsay Clancy's ex is back up on the stand testifying about the errand that his wife sent him on when she was killing her three children. It's expected at some point the Commonwealth will play Patrick Clancy's 911 call when he returned home from that errand and found his three children dead. In Attleboro, the Bristol County DA is confirming the person killed by an Amtrak train at the T station was in fact on the tracks and then jumped in front of the speeding train. There's no word who that person was or why they did it. Guy who pressed the ethics charge against Joe Shikarchi is calling on the commission to appeal Monday's lower court loss, says Roger Williams, Law University professor Michael Yanosky.
6: Is it important to get this issue resolved? I don't think there's any doubt about that, and that a question of the constitutionality of these regulations should be decided by the Rhode Island Supreme Court.
4: He was live on WPR's Dan York Show on that Tuesday afternoon. Final note, sad entertainment from Dublin. There's word that Academy Award-winning Irish singer-songwriter Glenn Hansard has died on a motorcycle crash. He's just 56 years old. He was a member of the band The Commitments and won an Oscar in 2008 for the song Falling Slowly. From the film Once. Coming up, as the WPR News continues, traffic updates on the way. The AccuWeather forecast, that's coming up as well. Tara Granahan continues taking your phone calls next. WPR News time is 10:03.
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8: I don't know about you, but my social media feeds are flooded with lotions and potions and gadgets, all promising to unlock different components of longevity. But if you log off, take a step back from all the hype, you'll find that the actual keys to a longer, healthier life are hiding in plain sight. There are four of them. Number one, nutrition. The Mediterranean diet really is the gold standard. Number two, exercise. You should be getting 150 minutes of moderate intensity exercise or 75 minutes of vigorous intensity exercise every week, plus strength training and stretching. Number three, sleep. Sleep is when your body and your brain repair themselves. You should be getting 7 to 9 hours a night. And finally, number four, often gets forgotten, socialization. It's not a bonus. It's a necessity for a healthy life, finding a sense of community, purpose, and belonging. I'm Dr. Sanjay Gupta, helping you live a better life.
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13: 195 westbound, pretty jammed up trying to get out of Fall River. Still, we've got crews working to clear a crash on the east end of the Braga Bridge, so watch for backup there. Stay to the right to get by. Westbound heading into Providence slows down just around the Pawtucket Avenue overpass, heading out past Broadway. Eastbound, busy but moving past Gano Street. 146 southbound, we've got a slow rolling left lane work crew making their way past Breakneck Hill Road, so watch for a slow trail behind them. 95 southbound under the speed limit before Branch Ave heading into the city. I'm Robin Murphy with your Right Now Traffic.
4: 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The WPRO AccuWeather forecast, rain heavy at times today. Flood watch issued Providence County through 8 o'clock this evening. Temperatures will hold around 70 degrees. We'll stay right around 70 tomorrow as the rain lingers. Should see some improvements starting on Friday. And then it'll set the stage a little bit warmer this weekend, albeit just a bit unsettled. Across Rhode Island right now, South County steady rain falling this past hour with temperatures in the upper 60s right now. Here in Providence, current temperature 69 degrees. I'm Bill Haberman, WPRO News. 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
1: Well, as much as you may wish for an explanation or an apology from Dr. Fauci of the COVID days, you ain't gonna get it, I don't think. And then there's this little blurb about Governor Gina Raimondo, the former governor that we listen to every single day during the pandemic. Let's talk about it all right now on the Tara Granahan Show.

0: I don't want to see it in the parks. I don't want to see it on the streets. I don't want to see it at open houses. I don't want to see it at parties or dinner parties, in the mall, sneaking into hospitals to visit your loved ones, sneaking into nursing homes. Knock it off.
1: Oh. Breathe. Breathe, Tara. Breathe. Does she need to apologize? She was friends of Fauci. And they made some mistakes. And one of our callers said, you know, you give grace in the first few months. And I agree. And I'm sure I could go back and listen to myself on the radio as we're all trying to navigate this together and trying to keep an even keel of a tone so that people, you know, don't freak out. That was part, I feel, of our jobs here. And everyone was doing the best they could. But boy, when you go back and look and listen and her tone and, you know, she was always considered the pension queen, the pension princess. And now I guess you could say she was the pandemic princess because she had the ear of Dr. Fauci. And he was, I guess, being asked to, you know, for how he sees her as the possible Secretary of Health and Human Services. And obviously she ended up at the Commerce Department, all within the Joe Biden administration, the cabinet. So welcome into the program on this, well, one of the few last days of July. Unbelievable. And by the way, it is 6 weeks to primary voting, primary day. It'll be on a Wednesday, 6 weeks and counting. So we'll get to that in just a few moments. But at 10:10 on this Wednesday, Dr. Fauci is in front of a Senate committee and he's not answering questions and he's certainly not apologizing. And people can ask him to, and he's taken the Fifth Amendment. He has invoked his Fifth Amendment rights. So I don't know. Is this just a big dog and pony show? The Republicans are all yelling at him and the Democrats are trying to defend in some way, shape, or form. As much as I can glean from sitting here and not being able to blast the TVs in the studio. But, you can quickly, I mean, certainly with this AI overview or you know, you can get pretty much anything. If you put in Gina Raimondo and Dr. Fauci, she was in charge, and diary, it comes up that Dr. Fauci thought highly of her, and he was tickled pink to be, you know, getting phone calls from Barbara Streisand, being interviewed by Julia Roberts, who was like foaming at the mouth. It's just also, it's such a circus to go back and look at, because mistakes were made and businesses suffered, humans suffered, which is probably more important, but, and kids suffered, elderly people suffered, family suffered. Nobody really knew what to do in the beginning. And so your gut was, we've got to trust the experts. But I'm going to tell you, as it dragged on, and I'm sure you can say, yeah, of course we all started to, you know, second guess things. The round of boosters coming out. That's when I said, no, I'm not sticking anything else in my body. That first year was mind-boggling. And, you know, we all, when you could take the masks off, I was done. I think I still have like a whole package of them in one of my little end table cabinets. It's different, you know, as Monique pointed out when she called in, different states handled it differently. After the initial round of, oh God, what are we getting into here? I remember my sister saying to me, she was watching international news, I guess, and we had really not heard anything about it here in the States. It was very early on, and I remember exactly where I was. I was meeting friends on a Sunday afternoon to listen to some music, driving down to the beach. So it was definitely in the spring. No, it was February. I still have video of, it was such a jam-packed show that I went to see, and it was in the afternoon. And my sister called me and said, do you hear what's going on with this weird virus in China? And I said, I think I've seen a couple blurbs, because it was so early. And she said, well, we've got to stock some food for mom and dad. And I think I did, and unfortunately, and I have since apologized, I laughed a little. And I said, what? She's like, at least 3 weeks. This was way before the March. So it was definitely early February, because I have video of it. I was more concerned walking into this particular place because it was so jam-packed full of people. I get the station fire weird thing of, that's a really crowded place. Do I want to get in that crowd? And of course I did. I only stayed for a couple of hours. But she was thinking completely differently than I was. And I didn't mean to, you know, poo-poo what she was saying, but I was like, well, that seems like an overreaction. And what? And she was right, because people were going to get the word and freak out about toilet paper. And our lives got completely overturned. We were standing on our heads. I remember following the job lot truck. He's going to have toilet paper in there. I'll go to wherever he's, you know, the big delivery truck. I have nothing else to do. And just being told not to, you know, oh, repeatedly, don't do this, don't do that, don't stand here. It was a horror show. But why would we be talking about this today? Because Dr. Fauci should be on the hot seat, should be answering questions. He's not. He's protected by a pardon from Joe Biden. And he's pleading the fifth. So they can yell and scream and do all the drama that they want. And they'll get clips and they'll put it on there. All the senators will put it up on their, whatever, Facebook and Twitter pages. Now, if for whatever, I'd have to check and see if anybody from Rhode Island, Massachusetts, Connecticut would ever be involved in this. I don't know, committee to committee. But if we see anybody recognizable, we'll be certain to grab that audio. It's being run by Rand Paul, who he released the diaries. And I mentioned Gina Raimondo and used her audio because, A, she was in charge of us way back then, and B, if she was chatting with Dr. Fauci, it could explain why she was so adamant and militant about being on that stage every day. And again, in the beginning, I wanted the information just like everyone else did. When it started to be about washing your hands and repeat, repeat, rinse, repeat, you know, people started to cross their eyes a little bit. So they're going over some of the things that, some emails from Dr. Fauci now and his chief of staff, and how he was working to get awards and things like that. They're going after him for his, I would think maybe, and he's the doctor and I'm not, you know, the narcissistic kind of tone in his diary that he was saying, you know, wow, people, you know, I'm on the cover of this magazine. I'm on the cover of this paper. Everybody wants me. Everybody loves me. That kind of a just weirdness. And did that lead to the pile on of how we treated this virus? Who knows if he got caught up in being the, you know, the main man, and everybody just, you know, he couldn't believe that Julia Roberts couldn't catch her breath when she first interviewed him. I could pull that one up. It was so bizarrely over the top. It almost looked

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1: Giant birthday card. My niece is in a split. She's on the ground. We took a crazy picture. We didn't go in, apparently, at that point. Then we had my mother-in-law's funeral, and they told, you know, she had 11 children, which are the equivalent to 11 taxpayers in Rhode Island. Everyone has a spouse and all kids and grandchildren. And they said, you could have 10 people at your funeral, but there was a firefighter, and I have nothing against firefighters. I've got them all in my family. And they had like 200 people. So I wrote to the governor's office and I sent clips to them and I showed them that they were completely hypocritical. And I think she allowed us to have 25 people there. And the rest of everybody stayed outside at Veterans Cemetery. This is insane. I could punch someone in the throat right now, but I won't. 323, hey Greta, I kind of enjoyed the lockdown. I had a nice little boy toy during that time. Boy, do I miss him. Well, that's a way to put a positive spin on things. I don't know who you are, but glad you enjoyed the pandemic. 359 says, how about this one? This is pre-No Kings. President Joe Biden started on September 9th, 2021 during a speech, or stated, new federal COVID-19 vaccine requirements. This is not about freedom or personal choice, framing the mandate instead around community safety and public health. That's right. No kings. Please. The hypocrisy is nauseating. Nauseating. 209. So you're saying COVID was not contagious. That's your takeaway. I'm not even going to answer that because it's stupid. Sent from the app. We should be having, that's a little, the Nuremberg references are a bit much for me. Okay. 829, all this mess because the Democrats hate Trump. They always get to do what they want with no repercussions. What else is new? I'll never vote Democrat again. 500 says, yet people will keep voting these lying Democrats in office. Ronnie in Warwick on WPRO. Hi, Ronnie.
2: Good morning. That is out of question that Fauci and in that time, all the states basically except Florida and Georgia were overreacting on the pandemic. But the pandemic was real. Definitely like people dying higher rate than, for example, bird flu or any other flu. Also, a lot of people, like one of your texters said, I had a pizza place back then and open, obviously, and operating. A lot of customers were coming and actually enjoying. They were saying, oh, we love this. We're not working and getting double paychecks because they were getting unemployment plus, I think, pandemic check or whatever. So I think that's another reason that people didn't uprise and didn't, basically, they were complaining about the situation. I mean, there are always like, 10-20% people complaining and understanding that this is overreacting.
1: You think only 10? Wait a minute. At your place, only 10 or 20 people complained?
2: Most people were enjoying it. It's a right decision.
1: I think in the beginning, Ronnie, but not for as long as we had to do all the crap that we had to do. You're talking about in the beginning or all the way through it?
2: All the way through.
1: I don't agree with that.
2: Coming saying we're still not working and we like it. I think the most of it was that people sitting home and getting over $1,000 paycheck.
1: Well, don't you think that's twisted? That's kind of twisted.
2: It is twisted.
1: To think that that should be. Yeah.
2: Of course it was twisted. I agree. And that's what myself, for example, I had to get vaccinated. My wife was totally against vaccination, and my son had to go BU, and they were requiring to get vaccination.
1: Right.
2: And my wife didn't want to let him get vaccinated to show her that.

0: it's okay. I went and got it vaccinated to show her that nothing happened to me. My son got vaccinated. She never got vaccinated. I end up buying illegal paper showing that she's, like, I spent $200 whatever paper.
1: Whoa.
0: That's showing that she's vaccinated. Yeah, they were selling it.
1: Oh, my gosh.
0: And
1: you're admitting
0: so
1: that.
0: So she could have not. Yeah, not
1: Did you
0: serious.
1: Get-
0: it was $200. I don't know where I bought it. I think in Boston or something. Illegal paper. Not illegal. Paper was legal, but she never got vaccinated. So we can travel with her. We're going to go Mexico and stuff, and you need to be vaccinated or whatever. I don't remember now. And she was totally against it. And I remember when I got vaccinated, came back, she had a face. She thought I'm going to die next day. So there are people in that pandemic, like my wife, she was categorically against vaccination. Some people were for it heavily. Another thing, I remember all my family got sick. I had a 1-year-old daughter back then. She got sick too. She was always with me. Before vaccination,
1: uh-huh.
0: I didn't got sick.
1: You never
0: I
1: got
0: was
1: it.
0: The only one in the family I didn't got sick. Although she was always on me, I got actually sick after vaccination, like 6 months later. By the way, vaccination doesn't mean you're not going to get sick. It means you're going to just get sick, but take
1: it
0: lightly.
1: That's what we say now, but that's not what they were saying before, because they're all
0: knew that. No, when they're vaccinating you, when I was a child, I got vaccinated, you know, mumps and all other viruses. A few of them, I got it. But the whole idea is I knew always that vaccination doesn't mean it eliminates that you're going to get sick. It's show you're going to take it light form of the virus if you got sick. That's the whole thing of vaccination.
1: Yeah, well, that's not what they told us in the beginning, though, Ronnie. So I got to run for the break here. Thank you for the call. It's 10:25.
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3: A Better Life with Dr. Sanjay Gupta.
4: They say consistency is key, but sometimes you just got to switch it up. A new study out of Harvard School of Public Health found that varying your exercise routine could add years to your life. What exercise someone did didn't matter much. What did matter was that all the exercises together worked all the muscle groups in their body. Now, an added benefit to changing things up is it can help you push through the plateau effect. That's when your body gets so efficient at doing something that you actually stop getting better at it. And we know from previous research that specializing in any one sport at a young age can make someone actually more prone to injury. And as experts we talk to point out, even elite athletes switch up things with their workouts, making sure to target strength, cardio, flexibility, balance, and doing that every single week. I'm Dr. Sanjay Gupta, helping you live a better life.
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1: 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All right. Senator John Fetterman of Pennsylvania was just speaking to Dr. Fauci. I would like to hear that. Take your phone calls as well. Unfortunately, we're reliving or rehashing the COVID pandemic response. It's 10:30. Let's get over to Bill Haberman. Hi, Bill.
13: I think the big news is that he was wearing a suit and coat and a tie.
1: Fetterman.
13: Yeah, he's wearing a suit. Never see that. You never see that. You just got the hoodie on.
1: Right.
13: Not today, though, huh?
1: Oh, snazzy. I didn't even notice.
13: Tara, more on Dr. Fauci. Tara, interesting story. Politico is now reporting that the president overruled FEMA when he rejected blizzard aid to four states, including, Tara, yes, our favorite state, Rhode Island. The White House, in that story, denies that the decision to deny Rhode Island was political. You're talking about Anthony Fauci taking the fifth in front of Rand Paul's Senate committee, essentially claiming that hearing is an effort to trip him up and end up throwing him into jail. Lindsey Clancy's ex describing for the jury finding his three small children dead. He tells the jury his former wife called from the hospital and said a male voice told her to do it or she'd lose her chance. The American Red Cross declaring a national blood crisis today. It's just the second time that's ever happened. They say all that wildfire smoke may have exacerbated the normal summertime of blood donation issues. 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So we head on through the afternoon. A flood watch up for Providence County through 8 o'clock this evening. Temperatures hold at around 70 degrees. We do it again tomorrow as we taper down to showers. We hope to partially see the sunshine return on Friday. 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
14: 195 at westbound, still a little bit heavy before and after Broadway. Eastbound is moving okay right now from the highway out over the Washington Bridge. Both sides of 95. Got some busy spots, a couple of spots with midday road work. No major hangups, though, from Hopkinton to Pawtucket and back again. 195 westbound, Braga Bridge crash has been cleared. Traffic's moving much easier now getting out of Fall River. Got a slow rolling left lane work crew on 146 southbound making their way past Twin River Road heading.
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15: How often do you stop to wonder whether you should share something that's revealing, maybe even embarrassing, with a partner, a friend, or even your boss? In her new book called Revealing, The Underrated Power of Oversharing, behavioral scientist Leslie John says doing just that can help you deepen relationships that are vital to your life. We need people to trust us in order to get things like love, friendship, and career success. That's what she told us. When you make yourself vulnerable by revealing something sensitive, it does make other people trust you. In turn, when you ask someone to reveal something about themselves, showing that interest will generally lead someone to like you more.
4: Why? Because people like to be asked about themselves, she says. It also signals that they are discriminating and choosy, but in a good way. I'm Dr. Sanjay Gupta, helping you live a better life.
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1: Okay, Rhode Island. Boy, you want to hear about some recent big wins? The Rhode Island Lottery has been paying out all over the state. In June, a Warwick player became $500,000 richer after scratching his way to a top prize on the Ocean State Riches instant ticket. And the winning hasn't slowed down one bit. July's bringing in even more instant wins. One Providence woman cashed in $75,000 on 100 times the money game, and another claimed $30,000 on the cash blast game. A Providence man claimed $60,000 on Mega Lotteria, and a Connecticut woman crossed state lines for a $50,000 win on Thunderstruck. Now, Keno players are cashing in too, including a Lincoln man who scored more than $45,000 playing Keno Plus, and a Coventry woman who took home $22,500. Wow, so far, 23 players have claimed almost $2 million in prizes of $10,000 or more since June 1st. Your win could be the next one. 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
27: Under the advice of my attorneys, I will invoke my right under the Fifth Amendment of the Constitution to refrain from answering your questions.
1: And you, if you were listening, you would have heard that many, many, many times. Dr. Fauci repeatedly invokes the Fifth Amendment as he goes through this COVID pandemic response hearing. A lot of you say, you know, you'd want an apology. Let me go to Bob in Pawtucket, and then we'll listen to Senator John Fetterman, who I find interesting. Hi, Bob.
28: Good morning, Tara.
1: Hi there.
28: I
0: I'm boiling with the fact that he's pleading the Fifth Amendment. By the way, he's got about 8 million reasons why he's pleading the Fifth Amendment. I looked them up. Before the pandemic, he was worth about 7 million. Now he's worth 15. So I think that's part of the reason. But what troubles me is I know a guy in Rhode Island that really took it, you know, on the chin. He really, well, he was a poster child. They made an example out of Dr. Scully.
1: Oh, sure. Who's running for Congress as a Republican against Seth Magazine.
0: And not only did they hurt him, but he has like 8 or 10 employees. I'm not sure what, but it's around there.
1: Yeah.
0: And they were all out of work because of it. But, you know, I think he was still paying them for a long time.
1: Yeah.
0: I mean, that's what kind of guy he is. And people don't realize that he would go to the prison every Wednesday afternoon. And I know this because I'm a patient of his.
1: Yep. Oh, no, I know he did a lot of pro bono work. I know he did. Yes, I know that. He actually, my dad went to him years and years and years ago. And he helped out my stepson, too. So, yes, I'm very well aware of his work. And I was very interested when he said he was running for Congress. He's out there doing it, doing his thing. And so we'll see. Running as a Republican can be challenging right here in Rhode Island, of course. But yes, he was punished. He was the one medical official that was made an example of poorly because his doctor told him, don't get the vaccine for COVID because A, you've already had it, the virus, and B, he has said this out loud. I'm not telling anybody's personal situation that he has a very severe form of Lyme disease and it would have screwed him up even more. So,
0: right. And by the way, when he worked on anybody, he wore double mask, not one mask. He wore double mask and a shield.
1: Yeah. Yeah. I mean, that whole thing, they wanted to make an example. This was, you know, under the reign of Gina Raimondo. So don't forget that she was very aware of that situation. And, you know, they took it very far. Let's put it that way.
0: And they almost financially broke him. I don't know how much, but I know it was in the 7 figures. And whereas this guy made $8 million over that same time frame, and who else made a lot of money?
1: Yeah.
0: But this guy really took it bad.
1: Yeah, I hear you. I hear you, Bob. Thank you.
0: He's a very principled man. He's a good candidate. I'm not even a Republican, but I consider myself an independent, but I am definitely voting for him.
1: Well, I'm sure he would appreciate that. And thank you. I appreciate your phone call. We've talked to Dr. Scully during the COVID days, and we've talked to him about his campaign, and he actually called in, remember, to say that he was manning the booth for Rhode Island on behalf of all Rhode Islanders. He happened to be at a conference during the celebration of the big fair there in our empty booth. He went over and people were wanting to hear about Rhode Island and get their little program passport stamped from state to state. And so he was signing the programs. Good for him. He said, I think he said he signed like 1,000. Frank's in Barrington on WPRO. Hi, Frank.
7: Good morning, Tara. Tara, this is really opening up old wounds for me. Right after I got my booster shot, I got a blood clot in my heart and had a mild heart attack.
1: Oh, my gosh.
7: Right after the booster shot. And the thing that really gets me mad, not only at Dr. Fauci, but at myself, is at first he came out and said, yeah, if you have COVID, you'll have an immunity going forward. Then right after that, he changed his mind. He says, no, you will not be provided immunity if you get COVID. And the thing that gets me mad is when COVID first came out, my wife and I both had it. Before the booster shots, before anything. I should have listened to my own thoughts and said, no. I remember the flu when President Obama was in office and Dr. Fauci came out and said, yes, if you catch this flu going forward, you will have immunities. I just, for some reason, why did I listen to him and Gina? Mm. It just rankles me to this day.
1: Well, I hear you, Frank. I hear you. And I don't like to say that I have a lot of regrets in life, but, you know, I can't say I regret taking the vaccine because I did it for my parents. And quite frankly, I wanted to work here. And
7: yeah, I know.
1: But, you know, probably more so for my parents. Because we were afraid in the beginning. We were afraid, and I would never want to you know, be out and about getting their groceries, and then, you know, this was running through my head, you know, that I'm going to pick up the bug, I'm going to pick up the virus, and then if I give it to them and they get sick, I'm going to be crazy. So,
7: But that was totalitarian government at the time. They were telling us what to do in every aspect of our lives.
1: Yeah.
7: We had no rights at all, and that's scary. I just hope we're smart enough next time, look at the facts for ourselves, try to find somebody who's telling the truth, and go forward. We lost every bit of our rights at that time.
1: Yeah, I know. It's tough. It is tough, Frank. Thank you. It's tough to even think back about. You'd like to say, oh, I don't want to ever talk about this again, but the accountability, the apology, or whatever you might be looking for is center stage right now with Dr. Fauci, and he's not answering any questions. Let me play Fetterman. Is he long? Okay, we're going to roll it. It could be a couple of minutes. Hang on, Marian Johnson, you'll be first out of the gate. This is Senator John Fetterman questioning and or giving statements to Dr. Fauci since he's not answering the questions.
2: Dr. Fauci, I'm not here to perhaps attack you or defend or anything. It's really just more, honestly, I just want to acknowledge I have had members of my family die from COVID, and now I also grieve for people that I've met that have lost their business through the pandemic, and they'll never been the same. Now, as during the pandemic, I was the lieutenant governor, so we were in the middle of all of that maelstrom, trying to find the right balance between protect life and protect the economics and for all of it. And I'm not sure if we got it all right or wrong, but without a doubt, I can continue to question myself. But one that it's not about much more your regrets, but I have one. And that is early on that there was the theory that the virus could have emerged from the lab. And early on, that became like a right wing kinds of theory. And I thought it seemed to make sense. Now, there was a really advanced lab that was close by, and then you have this unknown virus out. So, but that became a very partisan thing. And now it seems now it's more and more emerging theory that would have come from the lab. Now, you know, I think that the next time our nation's facing something like this, we are not become, you know, as I might have been, blinded by the partisan idea that maybe the truth might come from a side that's different than you are. But I think we should really be willing to pursue truth, no matter where that may have emerged, you know, after for all of that. So, and I now cede the remain back to the chair. Thank you.
8: Senator Moreno.
9: Thank you, Mr. Chairman. And I'll echo.
1: We both heard that. We all heard that. Looking at Nick Flanagan, we all heard that in real time. So it wasn't as interesting as I thought it would be from Senator John Fetterman. All right, 438-9776. Let me take your phone calls here. Marian Johnston on WPRO. Hi, Mary.
10: Hi, Tara.
1: Hi.
10: I just want to give you my take on it. I did work at a hospital, and of course they wouldn't take my exemption, so they told me to leave, and I did. You know, everybody was afraid. They put the fear of, you know, everybody's going to die if you don't do this. But we were exposed before with COVID before the pandemic because people came back positive and we didn't know. But anyway, so I left. I had to go, you know, find another job. I knew nobody, none of the hospitals would accept me because I didn't have my vaccine. But I did go to nursing homes, which, and I've never worked in a nursing home, and I did get a job there. They said I would have to, you know, they would take my exemption. I have to wear an N95 mask. Mind you, most people in the nursing homes are elderly and compromised.
1: Right.
10: So that was just, it didn't make sense to me. But the biggest thing is I don't think the government or anybody like Fauci should tell us what we need to do with our bodies and what to put in our bodies. I think if you want it, that's fine. If you don't, it's it should be fine too. But I think we, the people, just don't do our homework. We take what the government says. We're lazy. It just boggles my mind that whatever is true from the government or what they say to be true, that's what we follow. But I just think that we don't do our homework. We don't do our research. And, oh, another thing they told me, I wasn't going to be able to collect unemployment payments.
1: Really?
10: But a shout out to Frank Sicoccio and his secretary, Karen, that did, you know, go to bat for the nurses who did not want to get the vaccine. And I was able to, through Frank, get unemployment benefits.
1: Hmm.
10: But it's truly disgusting that this is what they put everybody through. And I think if my mother or father, they've had passed since a long, long time ago before COVID. But if they were in a nursing home or in whatever, assisted living, I think I would have been arrested because I would have to go see them. It was so bizarre and so crazy. But again, we the people, I think we forget about that. And the common sense is out the window.
1: Yeah, yeah.
10: Very sad.
1: We're flooded with memories, right, of those years because I'm remembering the caller that called in and his wife was at a nursing home. Thank you so much, Mary. And Dennis from Coventry. Because off air, my friend and I helped him. She knew him. She took care of his wife. And if you remember, he didn't have a phone that was able to FaceTime, right? I think that's what it was. So he could see her. And so many of our listeners wanted to help him. And my friend Kim is a nurse. And she was getting him meals. I mean, some people just really are amazing. And I think a caller ended up getting him a phone, a listener. And we were working on that. We were working on so many things that we weren't necessarily talking about on the radio. I mean, this show, I don't know. I'm not saying anything about anybody else. I just remember there were long days. Because you wanted to try to help people that were reaching out. And people didn't know how to do their unemployment. They didn't know how to, in the beginning, early days, where do you find the vaccine, remember? And then some of the higher-ups were cutting the line, and I blasted them for that. Oh, gosh, it was a lot. Larry's in Fall River on WPRO. Hi, Larry.
3: Hello. Hello, Terry. You did a great job. Yeah, I remember the early days. I mean, I would come home, and I was a healthcare provider, so I'd come home, literally change my clothes in my garage, spray everything down before I get into my house.
1: Mm-hmm.
3: It was a very unusual time because there was so much mixed information, and we had to do, even the healthcare providers were kind of like stumbling around in the emergency departments. You know, they were, you know, they were crowded and didn't know what to do. And it was just, and then it was so much, you know, just standard care. And then you look at the statistics and the journals were coming out with conflicting articles. It was very an interesting time. And to me, it was just use common sense and, you know, use protocols that you've always used in terms of any kind of contagion. So it was an interesting time in healthcare, and I'd say it was tiring for the docs. We were out there very tired.
1: No, listen, true heroes of this whole thing, right? We're first responders, and obviously that includes all the healthcare workers. Larry,
3: yeah,
1: and thank you for all of that, for sure. We'll talk again soon. Thank you. Let me take a quick break right here. We're coming up 10:52.
17: 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Yeah. Search WPRO. WPRO. The voice of Southern New England is never more.
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12: If I were to ask you what makes for a good night's sleep, you'd probably say a dark, quiet room, not too many things on your mind. But every night when you go to get some Z's, how often do you really think about the temperature in your bedroom? Temperature may be one of the most underappreciated factors in sleep. That's according to the Senior Vice President of Research and Scientific Affairs at the National Sleep Foundation. We often hear about lights and screens and stress, but even modest changes in temperature and airflow can influence both how quickly you fall asleep and how deeply you stay asleep. Most experts will recommend a room temperature of 60 to 67 degrees Fahrenheit. You might also experiment with your sheets and what you actually wear to bed. Play around a bit and see what improves your sleep. You might be delightfully surprised. I'm Dr. Sanjay Gupta, helping you live a better life.
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1: Well, I was there yesterday. Me and Steve. Steve and I. And Mom's got a new bed coming. Yes, you do. I was at Frugal Furniture yesterday with my friend Steve. Of course, it was Gilmore Furniture for years, and I've been going there for years, and I've been talking about them for years. It's Frugal Furniture. They changed the name. 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And you know, a small dinette set is very popular right now. A small sofa paired up with the American-made recliner, perfect. You want to use your space to the best of your ability, and they help you with all of that. 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Tell them Tara sent you. 1590 Post Road in Warwick. It's right off Route 37, little ways down and across from the old Ann and Hope. 737-0100. 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
1: Over 70 times, 70, Dr. Fauci has said, I plead the Fifth Amendment. Vince is in his car. I know some of you are waiting. I'm trying to squeeze everyone in. Vince in the car. Hi, Vince.
0: Hey, Tara. How are you?
1: Hi there.
0: First of all, I'm glad you had a pleasant experience at Frugal Furniture. That's my cousin.
1: Oh!
0: Anyway,
1: that's so Steven. Funny. Yeah. He's great. Great guy.
0: Yes, he is. Here's my dilemma. What do you think all of the people that we've been listening to, cover-ups and this and that, what was their reason for doing that? I mean, I don't get it. I don't understand it. Why would someone want to cover up a pandemic like this? What's their gain out of it? Were they looking to... was this like the prelude to socialism where the government tells you what to do? I'm just kind of confused with that because at the end of the day, nobody really knew what was going on because everybody was kind of in the dark and we were hoping that people that we trusted would tell us. But if they weren't to be trusted, I don't get what their reason for that, for doing that. You follow what I'm saying?
1: I am following what you're saying, but you can't get any answers from him, and you can't get in their heads. There's a clip, and I get a little fearful of some of the clips that are up floating around out there. But he said there was going to be a surprise outbreak. Dr. Fauci had said way before we ever heard of coronavirus, and I don't know. And if you're really heavily involved in the politics, I've heard people say they believe it's because they wanted to ruin Trump's first time out. So let me hold it there. Vince, thanks so much. I appreciate it. I've got to get over to the news with Bill Haberman. It's 11 o'clock.
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2: From the Rye-Hi Home Improvement Specialist News Center, this is the WPR News at 11 o'clock. Court is in recess in Plymouth right now. They say that Lindsey Clancy broke down and had to be wheeled out of court after they played the 911 call her husband made when he found their three slain children. Patrick Clancy testifying before the tape was played.
7: She didn't talk about our kids. She talked about what she went through.
22: And what did she say about what she went through?
7: She said she heard a man's voice telling her that if she didn't do it now, she would lose her chance.
2: That's Patrick Clancy again testifying. The judges banned news agencies from playing that 911 audio. In Washington, Anthony Fauci has pleaded the Fifth dozens of times this morning, essentially accusing Rand Paul of trying to trip him up and having him thrown into prison.
23: Given Senator Paul's obvious obsession with calling for my prosecution, his repeated slanderous comments about me, and recently his publicly releasing my unredacted personal diary aimed at embarrassing and intimidating me.
2: Well, Rand Paul did eject Fauci's lawyer from the hearing room after he tried to interject several times. Also from Washington today, Politico is reporting that the president overruled FEMA in rejecting blizzard aid for four states, including Rhode Island. The White House in that article, this is Politico, denying that politics had anything to do with the decision. A spokesman for FEMA tells that news agency that snow removal is a routine function of government. Mayor Smiley here at WPRO this morning for Ask the Mayor. He was asked about Enrique Sanchez and claims that the flock cameras and other video surveillance are all going to be taken down if David Morales is elected.
24: This is the same campaign that has advocated for defunding the police, that has called our Providence police officers criminals, that has said that our Providence police officers don't care about the community.
2: That's Mayor Smiley again. Ask the mayor here on WPRO. Take this. Sad news from Dublin, where the actor and singer who won an Oscar for this one in 2008, Falling Slowly, has been taken far too soon. They say that Glenn Hansard is dead of a motorcycle crash outside of the Irish couple. He also had a turn in the member of the Irish Soul Band, which was also portrayed in film 1991 at the Commitments. Again, Glenn Hansard, gone at the age of just 56. Coming up as the WPRO news continues, traffic updates on the way, the AccuWeather forecast, that's coming up as well. Tara Granahan continues taking your phone calls next. WPR News Time is 11:03.
3: A better life with Dr. Sanjay Gupta.
4: I don't know about you, but my social media feeds are flooded with lotions and potions and gadgets, all promising to unlock different components of longevity. But if you log off, take a step back from all the hype, you'll find that the actual keys to a longer, healthier life are hiding in plain sight. There are four of them. Number one, nutrition. The Mediterranean diet really is the gold standard. Number two, exercise. You should be getting 150 minutes of moderate intensity exercise or 75 minutes of vigorous intensity exercise every week, plus strength training and stretching. Number three, sleep. Sleep is when your body and your brain repair themselves. You should be getting 7 to 9 hours a night. And finally, number four, often gets forgotten, socialization. It's not a bonus. It's a necessity for a healthy life, finding a sense of community, purpose, and belonging. I'm Dr. Sanjay Gupta, helping you live a better life.
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10: Both sides of 95, not looking too bad getting in and out of downtown Providence. Northbound, watch for a little bit of a slowdown hopping onto 295 North in Warwick. Got that work zone happening there. 610 inbound slows down a bit past Dean Street heading towards 95. 195 westbound, you're under the speed limit from the Pawtucket Avenue on-ramp heading out past Broadway. Eastbound, busy but moving past Gaino Street. 146 southbound, our slow-rolling left lane work crew is heading towards Branch Avenue now. I'm Robin Murphy with your right now traffic.
2: 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The WPRO AccuWeather forecast will have rain heavy at times today. Temperature's going to hold at around 70 degrees. This rain's going to linger into tonight. We'll taper down to showers as we head into tomorrow. Another seasonally cool day is coming up again as we hold around 70 degrees. See a little bit of sunshine Friday, then turn warmer as we head into the coming weekend. Getting pretty heavy rain reports down there in South County this morning. A couple of pretty large cells coming through there. A lot of rain. Again, mostly across Kent and Providence County right now. Again, we have the heavy rain to the west of Providence. It's been moving north and east, but again, pockets of heavy rain continue to fall across the state. Temperatures across Rhode Island right around 70 degrees. In Newport, a southeasterly wind gust to 24. In Providence, current temperature now 70 degrees. I'm Bill Haberman, WPR News. 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
12: You go, girl.
23: Given Senator Paul's obvious obsession with calling for my prosecution, his repeated slanderous comments about me, and recently his publicly releasing my unredacted personal diary aimed at embarrassing and intimidating me, the sole reason he is calling me before this committee is to get me to say something, anything, that could vindicate his repeated public pledges that I end up, in his words, quote, behind bars.
1: All right. That is Dr. Fauci, of what he has said so far. And I'm looking at the different headlines. On we've got CNN up and Fox News up, just to get you a little different perspective all the time. But he has invoked the Fifth Amendment in this Capitol Hill hearing about the origins of COVID and the handling of COVID over 70 times. And it's quite the lively back and forth, well, forth coming from some members of this committee, because he's just, you know, repeatedly taking the Fifth, pleading the Fifth. Senator Hawley of Missouri. Now, this is coming up on the texting line quite a bit. You know, Tara, can you get a lawyer on to say if, you know, if they can force him to, you know, to speak? Or no, you can't. That's what pleading the Fifth is all about. But also, the idea of him being pardoned by Joe Biden means, you know, going forward, I think, for the rest of his life. So if he's so nervous about, you know, he's trying to get, you know, being tripped up by someone, he's already covered. So many of you are saying, what is he hiding? What does he have to lose? Let me squeeze on Nick in Warwick. We've got Norm too, and then we'll go over to what Senator Hawley was saying. Hi, Nick.
5: Hi, Tara.
1: Hi.
5: Can you hear me okay?
1: Yes. Yep.
5: Yeah. Okay. You know, if you think back, I mean, Trump had, was he in office maybe a year, a little over a year? I can't remember exactly. And at that time, the economy was booming. I mean, it was really booming. The stock market was going crazy. And then, you know, they just shut everything down, except for the liquor stores, of course. But they had shut everything down. And I wonder if, and I'm not a conspiracy guy, believe me, but could that have been a little part of it? Maybe they wanted him to really look bad at that time. And COVID was real. It's not that it wasn't real. But to that extent, I mean, they went crazy. And I've got two granddaughters that are figure skaters. And they forced them to get the shots or they could not skate.
1: Oh, boy.
5: They forced them to get the... And my doctor, my primary care doctor, told me, she said, Nick, I don't believe in getting that that shot. And, you know, but we were all stuck, you know.
1: Yes.
5: We didn't know what the hell to do.
1: But no, we really didn't in the beginning.
5: Yeah, that's my take on it. I mean, you know what? After what we found out about Biden and his, poor guy had dementia, and they lied about all this, they're capable of anything.
1: Yeah, you know, listen, looking back and digging it out, you don't know what you're going to get, but it's pretty brutal to have to listen to all over again. Thank you, Nick. All the stories that are on the texting line are just really ripping at my heart here. Do we have the Senator Hawley stuff? Okay. So this hopefully will answer, because this gentleman is an attorney, Senator Hawley from Missouri. And, you know, he started off by saying, you've done more harm. You've done more to harm science than anybody in my lifetime. I hope you'll go home and write that in your diary. So he's going after Dr. Fauci. And he talks about pleading the Fifth versus the pardon that was given to him by the former President Joe Biden. So let's listen to that.
6: Let's just get one thing straight. You don't have any rights under the Fifth Amendment because you've been pardoned, as you very well know.
7: As the Supreme Court has been clear for a century and more, Brown versus Walker, 1896, when he has been pardoned, he may not stand upon his privilege. You know that. Your lawyers sitting behind you now shifting nervously in their chairs, they know it. This isn't about the Constitution. This isn't about the law. This is about contempt. Contempt for this body and contempt for the American people. But I think I know why you're doing it. It's because you don't want to answer questions. It's because you did all kinds of terrible things. It's because during the pandemic, you got rich, didn't you? You got rich while people were dying, hundreds of thousands of Americans, over a million in the end, and you were getting rich. And not only were you doing that, you were using federal employees with taxpayer money to apply for and solicit cash prizes for you personally. Cash prizes totaling over $1 million. You did all of that during the pandemic, didn't you? That's a question.
13: On the advice of counsel, I respectfully decline to answer based upon my rights under the Fifth Amendment to the Constitution.
1: There you go. That's a legal take. Let me go to Norm, who's been holding in Cranston. Hi, Norm.
16: Hey, TTG, terrific Tara Granahan, and shout out to Nick Flanagan. And I just want to say, you know, I think I told this before, I got it off Agent Orange in me. I didn't need any extra shots, you know what I mean? I didn't need any of that there. But, you know, I remember, I think it was on your program. It was this guy, and it was the biggest thing that hit me about the COVID thing. And I think it was on your program. This gentleman called up, and he was from a big nursing home. He was a maintenance man in a big nursing home in Rhode Island. And he said that, he says, you know, the CNAs, he said, they're terrific. He said, where I worked, he said, they were good to their patients. They loved their patients. They worked hard. But you had to remember one thing, he said. They went home, a lot of them, to a big community, he says, and where a lot of people lived. And he says, and then, you know, they were in contact with a lot of people, you know, that lived in that community.
1: Yeah.
16: You know, and that's what he said, you know. But the only time I wear a mask is on Halloween, you know what I mean? It's like, God, I didn't buy into that thing, you know what I mean? It's like what they call it, you know, that guy. I knew that was a big money grab, you know. You know what I mean? That was a big money grab, and I don't care what they say. You know, most of the people that got it, unfortunately and sadly, they would have called. There were people that had, you know, their immune system was really weak, you know, and that was a sad thing, you know what I mean? And I'd like to know the results of, you know, what actually happened, you know. But I'm just going to say one thing, Tara.
1: Yeah.
16: You know, you're welcome to come down to Modern Shores. And we can talk more, you know what I mean? I'll get a couple of tickets for you. Shout out to Laura and Bill, you know what I mean?
1: All right, Norm, I got to hold you with all that because I know I'm not following that part of it. But and today's not a beach day for me. 438-9776. Jack's in Providence. Hi, Jack.
18: Hi, Tara. The one thing I just want to remind everyone about, and Holly said it, we lost 1.7 million people or something like that worldwide. No one, Republicans, I love when people say, oh, I didn't buy into that mask thing. Oh, so you're a medical expert suddenly. You know, no one, Republican, Democrat, and everyone in between didn't know what this thing was when it first came. I'm not defending Fauci. I'm not defending the Trump administration or the Biden administration. This is bigger than all of them. Whether they're, you know, the conspiracies, whether he made money, whether somebody made money, whatever. All I know is at the beginning, no one knew what the hell this was going to do. It killed 1.7 million. It swept through that Western Mass veterans home and killed dozens there. So it's easy to say this masking didn't work. We probably know that now. We know that now, according to studies. It's easy to say, oh, the vaccine doesn't work. It's easy to Monday morning quarterback on this when the entire world was taken by surprise and we didn't have the capability. And I fear we won't again on another pandemic. And unfortunately, it could be a worse pandemic and a lot of people are going to ignore it because of what happened here. But to say, you know, when that person said, oh, they shut everything down. And what if they didn't? We don't know, but we lost 1.7 million And I know, like, one family in Fall River at a Portuguese supermarket, they lost six people in their family who are all working at that supermarket. You can't ignore.
1: Oh, no one is ignoring,
18: well, I think some of your
1: real stories.
18: I think some of your callers do. You know, when they say, that masking, I didn't buy into it. That vaccine, well, okay, good for you.

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1: It's years and years and years, so do you think he should be answering the questions today?
2: I don't trust the Trump administration either, so I don't all the Biden.
1: No, should the guy that we were all listening to, Dr. Fauci, should he be, since you have said multiple times no one knew what they were doing and Monday morning quarterback is useless, should he be answering the questions today?
2: Yeah, but he doesn't have to under the Constitution. You know, this happens in every congressional hearing. Yeah, he should be, but he's not going to, and that's the way the Constitution is. You got to get the Constitution rewritten then. But, for federal officials, when they're called on the carpet, they don't get a Fifth Amendment. But I don't know how that goes, though. But that's the way it works. I mean, that's the rules are the rules. So you can't change that.
1: Yeah, but as a human being, you know, he wanted to be revered. If you read the diary excerpts, he loved the whole, you know, I'm the guy they're coming to. They're loving me. And yet now he won't tell what he thought was the truth. I mean, you don't find that hypocritical?
2: I'm not saying I don't. All I'm saying is that, again, it's not what the Congress is doing right now and the questions they're asking him. It's more the callers when they, when they bark at this. I hear this again and again. We had a lockdown. Why did we have a lockdown? Well, I don't know. Maybe the lockdown didn't mean anything, but there were a lot of deaths. And if we didn't have a lockdown, would it have been worse? They erred on the side of caution. And that happens with a lot of things. And I don't know. The alternative is to not do anything. And I don't know where we'd be today if we did nothing at all. Maybe it would have just burnt out and we'd still be at 1.7 million dead. But who knows? It could have been a lot worse.
1: Jack, thank you. Thank you for the phone call. 438-9776. I've got several of you still on the line. Let me break here at 11:21.
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5: How often do you stop to wonder whether you should share something that's revealing, maybe even embarrassing, with a partner, a friend, or even your boss? In her new book called Revealing, The Underrated Power of Oversharing, behavioral scientist Leslie John says doing just that can help you deepen relationships that are vital to your life. We need people to trust us in order to get things like love, friendship, and career success. That's what she told us. When you make yourself vulnerable by revealing something sensitive, it does make other people trust you. In turn, when you ask someone to reveal something about themselves, showing that interest will generally lead someone to like you more. Why? Because people like to be asked about themselves, she says. It also signals that they are discriminating and choosy, but in a good way. I'm Dr. Sanjay Gupta, helping you live a better life.
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1: All right. Well, I don't know about the AC today. We're hovering around 70 degrees, right? 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
3: Under the advice of my attorneys, I will invoke my right under the Fifth Amendment of the Constitution to refrain from answering your questions.
1: And he has said that now more than 90 times. Dr. Fauci has invoked the Fifth Amendment 90 plus times. I didn't expect to spend all this time on this particular. I want to talk about the flock cameras a little bit more, and we'll give you the update. You know, because some people break for lunch and you're coming and you're going during the different time slots here. So I will give you the update on Joe Shikarchi. Got what he wanted. And we'll see what the governor's going to do, and I'll explain that in just a moment. Brian in Cranston on WPRO. Hi, Brian.
4: Good morning, Tara. So I would like to refute the previous caller's statements that Dr. Fauci didn't know. In mid-March of 2020, I was listening to the Mark Levin show, and he had a guest on from a research institute. I believe it was out of New York. And he told us what was happening. In 2015, the Obama administration found out that NIH was funding gain-of-function research, and they said, get this stuff out of here. What are you doing? Now, whether he meant, you know, move it offshore, I don't know, but that's what we did. So if you remember, so in other words, Fauci knew about this. The inner workings of NIH knew where this virus came from day one. It's just, I mean, I think Fauci is a mass murderer for that. They hid it. And anyone who in NIH who tried to speak up, if you remember, was defunded, deplatformed, everything. So they were intimidated into silence. And that's what they did. So when Trump used to call it the China virus, he was correct. It escaped from the Chinese lab. But when President Xi in China said, yeah, but you brought it here, he was also correct. So I just want to get that out there, that we knew, or elements of our government knew, day one, where this came from.
1: You know, Brian, I for the life of me, I just can't believe that we were basing it on one guy, right? If you think about it. And that is
4: tyrant.
1: It's mind-boggling.
4: Talk about no kings.
1: Someone mentioned that earlier. Yeah, thank you, Brian.
4: I should see the lawn signs up on the east side, no kings, you know, for Fauci.
1: Yeah. It's full circle crazy. It's full circle crazy. Brian, thank you. I appreciate it. It's almost exhausting to go back and think about it, isn't it? Like, I feel like my eyes are twitching. I can't. I have so many different stories and memories that people put on the texting line that just, it's a gut punch. And, you know, you could choose to not discuss it, but it's the top story today and going forward. Now it looks like they're breaking on Capitol Hill at the Senate committee. And I believe he may be leaving now, Dr. Fauci. Fox is saying Fauci leaves hearing after refusing to answer nearly all questions. I don't know if he just got up and left. We'll have to find out. Or if they're done for the day and they just called it. We'll come back with that. Or you might get it in Bill Haberman's news before I can figure out. So it says Fauci leaves hearing after refusing to answer nearly all questions. He made a couple of statements explaining that Senator Rand Paul was just after him, almost obsessed with him, and wants to throw him in jail. So he declared and invoked the Fifth Amendment over 90 times. So there's that. And then we'll come back in a little while and we'll give you the update on Joe Shikarchi. He's been cleared to go for the Supreme Court. That was A. And then B, the five nominees, the committee to hand over the names to Governor McKee, they handed over all five. They could have done 3, 4, 5. They did all five. We'll come back with all of that. And you're going to get even more right now with Bill Haberman at 11:30. Good morning, Bill.
5: It looks like that hearing has come to an end there. Tara Rand Paul announcing to the committee they're going to take a vote next week to hold Anthony Fauci in contempt of Congress after he refused to answer questions. He took the Fifth more than 90 times, they say. Rand Paul has said there'll be repercussions, in his word, for Fauci taking the Fifth. Politico is reporting the president overruled FEMA when he denied blizzard relief to four states, including Rhode Island. A spokesman for FEMA tells that news agency Politico that snow removal is a routine governmental function, asking what's next? Garbage removal? Getting word from Plymouth, Tara, that jurors were in tears there. Lindsay Clancy was taken out of court sobbing after they played the 911 audio of her now ex finding their three slain children. The judge has banned media from broadcasting that audio. Mayor Smiley telling Ask the Mayor this morning that rival David Morales doesn't have the experience to run the city of Providence. He says the mayor's job is not entry level. 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Rain heavy at times today. Temperatures holding at around 70 degrees. Rain tapers to showers, but it's going to linger through tomorrow as we hold again at 70 degrees. Looks like a little bit milder. The sunshine should return, at least partially, on Friday with temperatures in the mid-70s. 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It's 11:31.
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6: 195 westbound, a little bit heavy past Broadway heading over the Washington Bridge. Eastbound, maybe a tap of the brakes approaching the Washington Bridge work zone, but not a major backup. 95 southbound, heavy but moving past Branch Ave down towards the 610 northbound 95. Tap or two of the brakes hopping onto 295 north in Warwick. Got a slow rolling crew on 146 southbound heading towards 95. Watch for brake lights and just pass.
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8: If I were to ask you what makes for a good night's sleep, you'd probably say a dark, quiet room, not too many things on your mind. But every night when you go to get some Z's, how often do you really think about the temperature in your bedroom? Temperature may be one of the most underappreciated factors in sleep. That's according to the Senior Vice President of Research and Scientific Affairs at the National Sleep Foundation. We often hear about lights and screens and stress, but even modest changes in temperature and airflow can influence both how quickly you fall asleep and how deeply you stay asleep. Most experts will recommend a room temperature of 60 to 67 degrees Fahrenheit. 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Play around a bit and see what improves your sleep. You might be delightfully surprised. I'm Dr. Sanjay Gupta, helping you live a better life.
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1: All right, welcome back in. We spent a lot of time from top to bottom here with Senator Rand Paul leading the show, if you will, with Dr. Fauci, who invoked the Fifth Amendment 111 times. We hit the triple digits just for Nick Flanagan. He said, oh, wish they hit the triple digits. I said, look, they just updated it. 111 times. Who sat there and counted? Whose job is that? Does anybody get paid for that? So I guess if he invoked it 111 times, then that's how many times people spoke to him or tried to question him. And they repeat because it's there's certainly not 111 people asking the questions. There's a committee. And, you know, people, some people love these things. And this one isn't necessarily boring because we all live through COVID and a lot of people want answers. There'll be a few people that say, oh, it's too late now. You know, what else would you want them to do? Majority of people like to be clued in and like to have a responsibility, accountability, maybe an apology. You know, we got this, this, and this wrong. And maybe we shouldn't have been so arrogant. You know, it goes a long way when you apologize. It goes a long way to get a little humility. But I think Dr. Fauci, and if you read his diary, boy, there's not a lot of humility there. And I'm not pointing fingers. I don't want to rehash the arguments. I don't want to talk about this family member or that friend that you had and, you know, and bring it all up again because this is what's happening today. It's unfortunate, but I cannot believe that so many, I can't say the whole country, but we were just told to believe this one human as if they couldn't be wrong. Even a sliver of the time. So did he stonewall today? Well, he said, I plead the fifth 111 times. You could take that as stonewalling. I think somebody dropped the F-bomb. I don't know who this gentleman is. Senator Marino? I'm seeing it all over Twitter. Who the blank do you think you were for doing that? Yeah, that just takes away from your argument, dude. But he got lambasted, and he took it. He sat there and he took it, and then a few hours later, they adjourned, if you will. And I'm sure you'll see all the clips from all the different senators. All right, let's get to something that is a big story here at home. Because I know some people at 12 o'clock, you know, you may have to hit a meeting, go to lunch, whatever. And I just want to throw this in here and then we'll continue to follow it. Joe Shikarchi is among the finalists now. His name was one of the five. And all five names went from this judicial nominating committee, right? JNC, yeah. Judicial nominating committee. And there were five names, five people, and they could have done three of them, four or five, hand them over to the governor. Now the governor, Governor Dan McKee, has to make a decision on what name he wants to put forth, what person to be the next Supreme Court justice. And Joe Shikarchi, the former speaker, he had to go through the ethics portion of this whole situation and the courts. He was cleared to go forward. He made his pitch yesterday. Let's hear we'll start with Channel 12's WPRI number 4.
0: The race for the vacant seat in the state's highest court continues.
3: All five names to Governor McKee.
0: Only 7 out of 9 members on the Judicial Nominating Commission voted to send former House Speaker Joseph Shikarchi's name forward.
10: I appreciate everybody's opinion, but I was very happy to get the overwhelming majority, and we move forward.
0: The 9-member panel questioned each of the 5 interviewees. This includes State Prosecutor Christopher Bush, Family Court Judge Lorene D'Ambra, Superior Court Judge Luis Matos, Attorney John Roberts, and Joseph Shikarchi, who received questions on his former spot in politics. During public comment, we heard from those in support of Shikarchi.
15: I think Joe Shikarchi, despite being, as I say, someone that knows how to work with other people and in his capacity as Speaker of the House, he's had to do that over many years, bringing people together and working with them, still is able and willing to make decisions.
0: But we also heard from those against him, including Roger Williams law professor Michael Yelnoski. He filed the ethics complaint against Shikarchi, although a Superior Court judge ruled Monday that Shikarchi did not violate the state's code of ethics. Yelnoski still testified. He argued that seeking this seat violates the state's revolving door law, which bars lawmakers from accepting certain state jobs within a year of leaving office. He also questions if someone on the state's highest court should maintain maintain a multi-million dollar campaign fund.
4: In the Code of Judicial Conduct, our Supreme Court has declared that judges and judicial nominees must be free and appear to be free from political influence and political pressure. Judges and judicial nominees cannot maintain political war chests.
0: Now, the Ethics Commission is expected to meet next week to decide whether or not to appeal the Superior Court's decision. Meanwhile, Governor Dan McKee will pick one of those nominees to be confirmed by the General Assembly. Reporting in Providence, Lauren Brill, 12 News.
1: All right, this is a big decision for Governor Dan McKee. There's a part of me that always says, I don't know if you're even paying attention to this stuff. But I think enough people understand. And the people that understand are people that, and I'm not putting down anybody, hopefully, but you're the people that follow politics. And normally, and hopefully, are the people that go and vote, right? There's a lot of people that don't follow, and they just go vote. And maybe you can tell me quickly, because we've you know, got a shortened amount of time here than normal, just because I ran all the Fauci stuff. Does it really matter? I don't think a lot of people could name the members of the Rhode Island Superior Court, Supreme Court. I don't think you could. Heck, I don't think I can off the top of my head. But I do think people know who Joe Shikarchi is. People that pay attention, read the paper, listen to talk radio, you know who he is. And by now, with several, well, many weeks of this particular slice of news, I'm pretty sure you're aware of the revolving door law that came into question when Joe Shikarchi said, you know, I'm not going to run for a higher political office. I want to go to the vacated seat on the Supreme Court. But there was a lot of chatter about him running for governor and how that could have affected Dan McKee, Helena Folks, having so many Democrats in the race. And no doubt, many people will think that there was some kind of a deal cut. You've heard all sides of this. I'm not telling you anything different than you've already heard, because we are skeptical. We are skeptical here in Rhode Island. Listen, nothing could be more obvious than to be skeptical of what's going on right now with Dr. Fauci, right? So you wonder why we're all so skeptical. Who do you believe, right? How do you know how to believe someone? And that trickles into all different political aspects. So fascinating to see. It will be, to me, fascinating to see what happens with this. If he picks Joe Shikarchi out of the five, and you probably heard this in the piece, but Shikarchi was the only one that wasn't unanimous. He had two people that said, no, don't send his name over. He said to Channel 10, I think the governor will make a fair decision. And let's see what Philip West says. Well, you know what? We have time. Let me run the Channel 10 pass, because they spoke to different people. Channel 12 spoke to the former Justice Robert Flanders. Channel 10 spoke to Philip West, who used to have the Good Government Group, the Watchdog Group. And he made some comments. So let's roll that one.
5: Joe Shikarchi is one of five people who applied for the open state Supreme Court seat. The state's judicial nominating commission behind me is interviewing all of them this evening. Shikarchi is awaiting his turn, actually out in the hallway here with us. The commission then submits recommended candidates to the governor for consideration. Now, critics of Shikarchi's attempt came here to urge the commission to reject his application. Shikarchi's attempt at the job faced an ethics complaint and debate over whether he should be able to jump from one powerful position to another. He resigned as House Speaker in early May to seek the court seat. A law professor filed an ethics complaint arguing that would break Rhode Island's anti-corruption revolving door law, which requires lawmakers to wait a year after leaving the legislature before getting most other state jobs. Shikarchi fought the ethics investigation in court, winning a ruling yesterday. The judge siding with Shikarchi that a Supreme Court seat is exempt from the revolving door law. The law professor who filed the complaint against Shikarchi spoke here, repeating that his bid for the job poses a threat to ethics reforms. The head and former head of a government watchdog group also spoke against him.
6: "Is that I believe with all my heart that this is a good man, but you must refuse. You must refuse."
5: You don't think, like, you're standing in the governor, there's pressure because of your political position in the past for him to pick you?
10: Not at all. I think the governor will make a fair decision based on the merits, and I respect that decision, whatever it'll be.
5: And you never had a conversation with him about this?
10: Never.
5: Position?
10: Never, ever, ever.
5: Now, apart from Shakarchi, who is a lawyer, the candidates include another private attorney, a state prosecutor, and two sitting lower court judges. The commission here, after hearing from them, is planning to vote tonight on which of the candidates to recommend to the governor for consideration. So we'll be keeping an eye on that. We're live in Providence. Brian Crandall, NBC 10 News.
1: All right. So WWMD. What will McKee do? If he goes with Joe Shakarchi, I have so many people saying to me, I wouldn't vote for him. If he's going to, as I've mentioned a couple of days ago, he's got to have the political will to put himself first. You know, it was a very interesting conversation. If anybody is, you know, still wants to go back and listen to it, a couple of weeks ago now, when, I had not talked to Governor Dan McKee in almost 5 years. So he finally came in and he was very forthcoming on a lot of different things. It's a kind of a different interview than you probably have heard him in the past. And that's at 997WPRO.com. 997WPRO.com. You can go to the podcast page. And he said to me about two different things. I said, why don't you ever mention Gina Raimondo leaving you with that broken bridge and call for her to answer some questions? And why is she untouchable? So he answered that. He said, I don't like to look in the past. And I also said, why didn't you talk to me for almost 5 years? And he said the same thing. You know, it's in the past. But I don't think he's going to get by this one in the sense that, you know, playing the role of the nice guy, it's going to be about optics. And people just will not, but I don't think people will believe that there wasn't a conversation, even though both men are saying it. The governor and the former speaker are both saying, no, we didn't make a deal. We're not having conversations about it. He wanted to move on and he's running his own show. But it's going to be the governor's decision. So, you know, I'm looking at the texting line. It's already a done deal. He's going to be the judge. You know, you got to know a guy. It's all over, you know, that's all the reaction that I get. So if he really is fighting for his political life, Dan McKee, and this is nothing personal against Joe Shakarchi coming from my head. And again, I think everybody knows that I don't have a horse in any of these races. I stay over here on the Tara Granahan Island. I vote. But I don't get involved with any of the politicians. And I will tell you that, you know, if I were a supporter of Dan McKee's and in his camp and, you know, pushing him to make a bold move, it would be that. And no offense to Joe Shakarchi. But how else does he get around it? I don't think he can get around the fact that if he picks Joe Shakarchi out of the five, majority of people would say, knew that was coming. Welcome to Rhode Island. Who knows a guy? So that's the conundrum for Dan McKee. It's 11:52.
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8: If I were to ask you what makes for a good night's sleep, you'd probably say a dark, quiet room, not too many things on your mind. But every night when you go to get some Z's, how often do you really think about the temperature in your bedroom? Temperature may be one of the most underappreciated factors in sleep. That's according to the Senior Vice President of Research and Scientific Affairs at the National Sleep Foundation. We often hear about lights and screens and stress, but even modest changes in temperature and airflow can influence both how quickly you fall asleep and how deeply you stay asleep. Most experts will recommend a room temperature of 60 to 67 degrees Fahrenheit. You might also experiment with your sheets and what you actually wear to bed. Play around a bit and see what improves your sleep. You might be delightfully surprised. I'm Dr. Sanjay Gupta, helping you live a better life.
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1: 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You don't want to miss it. The upper deck where we were Friday, open, live music with the saxophone playing. I felt like I was on vacation Friday. It was late Friday afternoon, like 4 o'clock. I think we stayed there till about 6 with Eli, his wife Patty. The whole crew is so amazing. And personal, oh my goodness. But the live music is on the weekends at the upper deck, and that view is It's like being on vacation. It's all I can keep saying. 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I like that. 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If you're coming in on Thursday, that could be it. 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I will see you at Top of the Bay.
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1: Let me get to Brenda in a car on WPRO. Hi, Brenda.
3: Hi, how are you?
1: Good, how are you?
3: I'm well, thank you. I really do appreciate this topic, you know, what we're referring to here with the revolving door. I just believe that the legislation was put in place to counter corruption that was going on in the state. Everybody knows that Rhode Island has this, you know, title or this idea that it's a very corrupt state. However, I think that by honoring that legislation, what we're saying is we want to ensure that moving forward, that there's no even idea that anything, you know, like this is happening. And Mr. Shikanchi, being, I think, a lawyer, I think that's his background, even though being Speaker of the House, that he would know this and want to, you know, keep that going. That idea that we want to follow what the legislation is that, you know, we have.
1: It was supposed to stop us from all saying we are an I know a guy state. That's the whole point of it, right?
3: Exactly.
1: And
3: so I'm just.
1: We're drifting back into, you know, questioning whether we are an I know a guy state, which is unfortunate.
3: Yeah, and if this can be, if this legislation can kind of be like, oh, maybe it doesn't really apply in this situation, then what are other people in the state, you know, going to be thinking about what they can do? I don't know. I just think it opens the door for problems.
1: Well, and it certainly has been a heck of a conversation. So we'll see what the governor, you know, we'll see what he does. Now, thank you, Brenda. We've got, you know, I don't know if you've heard this because we were contemplating on whether, you know, we could settle on a date or what have you. We being Bill Bartholomew is doing the forums, the debates. The governor is going to be with Helena Folks. The two of them are going to have this candidate forum on Monday, August 3rd. And then the mayor's the mayor of Providence with his opposing candidate, David Morales, on Tuesday, August 4th. So we'll have time to tell you about that, but you don't want to miss any of that. The Matt Allen Show is coming up next. Thank you, Nick Flanagan, as always. And Bill Haberman has all your news, all your headlines. We'll talk to you tomorrow at 9. Have a great day.
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12: From the Rye-Hi Home Improvement Specialist News Center, this is the WPR News at noontime.
15: Even if he admitted to destroying thousands of records, which we think happened, there's no penalty that attaches. It would just be the truth.
12: That's Rand Paul, who's threatening repercussions and says a contempt of Congress vote is going to be taken in his committee next week as Anthony Fauci takes the Fifth 111 times this morning. Let's bring aboard ABC's Stephen Portnoy.
16: Given Senator Paul's obvious obsession.
20: Dr. Anthony Fauci said committee chair Rand Paul is bent on seeing him put behind bars. Rather than answering questions about the origins of COVID and whether it might have stemmed from U.S.-backed research in China, Fauci declined.
16: Based upon my rights under the Fifth Amendment,
20: Paul vowed repercussions.
16: It's against the law to obstruct an investigation of Congress.
20: When Fauci's attorney tried to speak,
16: sir, you are not recognized.
20: Paul ordered him removed.
16: Security.
20: Stephen Portnoy, ABC News, Washington.
12: And staying in Washington, a spokesman for FEMA is telling Politico that snow removal is a routine function of government. This comes with that news agency reporting the president overruled FEMA's recommendations for blizzard relief to four states, including the state of Rhode Island. Testimonies resumed in Plymouth after a judge declared a recess this morning. Lindsey Clancy and at least several jurors were in tears as Patrick Clancy's desperate 911 call was played. Hurst is now former wife and their three slain children.
22: Did you say anything to Lindsay when you found her in that state?
24: Yeah, I said, what happened?
22: And what was her response?
24: She said, I tried to kill myself.
22: Did you ask her anything else?
24: I said, where are the kids?
22: And what was her response?
24: She said they're in the basement.
12: Patrick Clancy is going to be called back for cross-examination, they say, at a later date. Getting word from Newport this morning, a suspect in that double shooting last week has been arrested in Virginia. Says Tyquan Johnson, who was tracked down in Newport News, he's believed to have been the same person who in 2007, his birth was declared a miracle by Pope Leo just last year. Ireland's president is calling Glenn Hansard one of the Isle's great singer-songwriters. heard, the actor and singer has been lost to a motorcycle crash outside of Dublin today. He won an Oscar for this song, Falling Slowly, which was part of the 2007 movie Once, and won a lot of Tonys as well. And that was presented on Broadway. Glenn Hensard of Falling Slowly fame gone at the age of 56. Coming up as the WPRO news continues, traffic updates on the way, the AccuWeather forecast, that's coming up as well. Any phone calls continue with Matt Allen next. WPR News Time is 12:03.
0: A better life with Dr. Sanjay Gupta.
4: There are lots of things you can measure to get an idea of how healthy you are at any given moment. Temperature, heart rate, blood pressure, just to name a few. But how about how healthy you will be and how long you're likely to live? According to a new study out of the University at Buffalo, two simple strength tests are pretty accurate at predicting longevity in older women. One is hand grip strength, and the other is how quickly people can stand up from a seated position without using their arms. By the way, I remember interviewing former President Jimmy Carter when he was quite old and being really impressed how he just popped out of the chair without using his arms. Not a lot of older people can actually do that. But I think the message here is that maintaining strength as you age is going to help you perform everyday activities, but also help you avoid injury and stay independent. I'm Dr. Sanjay Gupta, helping you live a better life.
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1: No actual cats or dogs being seen falling from the sky, but it is raining very heavy out there right now. Both sides of 95 running mostly under the speed limit between Warwick and Pawtucket. 195 is under the speed limit as well, getting in and out of Providence. No major backups, just slow because of the heavy rain. 10 northbound, got some brake lights approaching Union Avenue, so use caution if you are heading in that direction. I'm Robin Murphy with your Right Now Traffic.
12: 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Leave the pest to Yard Guard by Seascape. The WPRO AccuWeather forecast, rain heavy at times as we head into the afternoon. Temperatures hold at around 70 degrees. We should taper to showers as we head onto the evening. Flood watches issued Providence County through 8 o'clock this evening. We'll stay unsettled and damp tomorrow as we hold at around 70 degrees. A little bit better for Friday. Sun breaks through. At least partial sunshine, mid-70s on the way. It looks like right around 80 degrees, our high temperature coming up for the weekend. Across Rhode Island right now. Again, we still retain pockets of heavy rain right now to the north of Providence, also to the south and east of Providence as well. Again, we've had a good burst of rain that has come through with temperatures again holding at around 70 degrees. They've been here clear through the day. This past hour, Newport reported heavy rain in 69 degrees. Southeasterly winds now gusting 25 to 30 across the state. A steady rain here in Providence at the current temperature, 70 degrees. I'm Bill Haberman, WPR News. 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
3: I hope today Dr. Fauci will come clean, admit it was a mistake to fund dangerous research in China, admit that the risk of this dangerous research exceeded any possible benefits, ask forgiveness, and pledge to help our government devise safeguards so a man-made epidemic never happens again. Instead of an apology, you have for years avoided responsibility. Regarding the lockdowns, you argue that you did not personally issue every lockdown order, close every school, or impose every mandate. But officials across the country invoked your authority to justify these decisions, and you presented your recommendations not as judgments open to debate, but as dictates of science itself.
9: Ladies and gents, welcome to the Matt Allen Show. I know people's eyes start to twitch, but I'm not over it. I don't know. Are you over it? I'm not over it. Today, you heard that was Senator Rand Paul in his beginning, his opening statement as this hearing on COVID, on the, or, you know, on, well, this testimony from Dr. Fauci, which really wasn't any testimony. It was kind of like a public flagellation, I guess, a public flagging. That's what, hello, a flogging, where, you know, look. I take no pleasure in somebody just whacking somebody. Today, to me, wasn't very useful. It might have felt good for people. Some people want to score points. And, you know, a lot of these senatorial committees and these congressional committees, especially the ones that are televised, are kind of, all they are is just soundbite machines. They're there for social media. They're there for clicks. They're there for all the crap. For people that sound like they're doing something. They're manipulative. They're, you know, they're just, that's just what they are. They're very, very rarely a vessel for truth. To try and find truth. But the American people deserve truth. And it is my opinion, and has been for a very long time, anybody that listens to this show knows, that the reaction to the pandemic, maybe the cause of the pandemic, you know, is something that's a generational crime. I don't mean literally a crime, or there might be crimes that committed, but it's like, you know, it's an offense. It's a damage that was done. And we can't learn from it until we figure it all out, have some sort of objective reality to agree upon that what happened, and to hold people, if not legally, but at least personally accountable for the decisions that was made. And that's not just Anthony Fauci. You know, live by the sword, die by the sword. When you want to be the voice of everybody, you want to be the representative of science itself, when science goes wrong, you're going to be the guy who goes down for it. But he had a lot of henchmen, including Dr. Alexander Scott right here and Dr. McDonald and all the folks here in Rhode Island who just parroted everything the guy said and everything that came out of the CDC and everything else. And there was absolutely zero room for any sort of dissent. You hear from people like Jay Bhattacharya and folks like that who are in the administration now who are, you know, legitimate, to Scott Atlas, legitimate scientists, people who had a brain in their heads, people who had a different point of view, who were excoriated by the press, who's also holds responsibility. I mean, there's nothing more that sends a rage through my head than Fauci's diary bragging about hanging out with Jake Tapper. What an absolute violation of the public trust on behalf of Jake Tapper and the frauds at CNN and just their complete, the Washington press corps should be just completely ignored. I don't know anybody who trusts the national news. I mean, if you read it, go ahead and read it. But, I mean, you know, do what you want with it. But take it with a very large dose of skepticism. Because they just all, I mean, look at that dog and pony show with the White House Correspondents' Dinner. You know, it's just stop it with this little Game of Thrones nonsense where, you know, this, it's actually more appropriately Hunger Games, where the Capitol gets together, shows, you know, pats each other on the back in this little cat and mouse game that they play with each other. And they celebrate and they're just so insular and gross and grotesque. Completely disconnected from reality and all pretend that they're the most virtuous people on the planet. It's a farce. And so when I listen to I'll play it for you. This is what Dr. Let's play it for the people out there who haven't been listening all afternoon. Maybe if you did, I know Tara played it a couple times. But it's just, this is what Fauci did today. He took the Fifth Amendment, which, look, from a legal standpoint, if you got a pardon, right, his pardon is, I think, goes back to 2014. And is up to February 2025, right? So if he comes out today and says something the wrong way, and it's found out to not be true, they'll go after him, you know, hammer and tongs on perjury and all kinds of stuff. So the safest thing for him legally to do without getting tripped up is to just take the Fifth. And so when he just takes the Fifth, none of us find anything out. Now, is that him hiding because he has legal liability? It sure as hell looks like that. Does it mean it is? No. I have no idea. I have no clue. So, you know, it's a great exercise for everybody to get worked up and get pissed off and try and get some form of revenge and ask him silly questions that he can't answer under the Fifth Amendment. They just keep saying Fifth Amendment. What'd you have for breakfast yesterday? I can't ask under the Fifth Amendment because that's just what he has to say the whole time. That's what he's been instructed by his counsel. So it makes him look foolish and blah, blah, blah, blah, blah. Well, I hope that makes you feel good because we get no further in figuring out what the hell went wrong, why we did what we did, and what was wrong and what was right. And so that people out there who lost jobs because they didn't want to take vaccines, or people who were children who were delayed because they had to wear face coverings on their face, individuals didn't want to get a vaccine, they were worried about the future, so they had to get fired out of their jobs. You know, the nonsense, the insane, authoritarian, cowardly public opinions that went around all sorts of places talking about people should be excluded from life because they didn't get a vaccine or they're not going to wear a mask, that went on way past the vaccination times. I mean, it was just insane. By the way, all in the shadow of the fact that there was pandemic planning, a playbook that was adopted by the Bush administration that said you shouldn't do any of this stuff, by the way. David Zweig, who was a journalist, wrote a book about it. We had him on the show, what was it, a year or two ago, however long ago it was, talking about this playbook that was already written based on scientific research about masking, about mass lockdowns, about all this stuff. And they just ignored it, and they just made up this whole new playbook and claimed science. Completely ignored it. And even when the playbook was being made, the scientists that were offering up differing opinions on all these things, they argued about it. They argued about whether what would work and what wouldn't work. So it was not, it wasn't 100%. It wasn't like there was consensus, even in the playbook. None of that was allowed. The censorship that took place of scientists and of everyday American citizens, the ostracization, the insanity that went on, tip lines from our governor at the time, travel bans, all this stuff needs to be reexamined and said, we should not have done this. Sorry we did it. This should not have happened. Sorry we did it. These people who are political constituencies had way too much input, teachers unions. Sorry we should not have done that. That way people can move on and go, yeah, all right, now don't trust A, B, C, D, F, and G ever again. You go off into figurative Siberia, never to be heard from again, because you don't have the moral turpitude or the brain power to know what's right and wrong. And that's that. That's what we should do. But we're not going to do it. We should do it on a Rhode Island level. You know, remember how you had Peter Alviti sitting there getting grilled by an attorney? Should have the same thing happen to the Department of Health people and the entire Raimondo administration to figure out what went wrong, what went right, what was the basis of all these decisions that were made, what was the research that was done, all that stuff to determine whether or not these people could ever be trusted again. All of that should be done. But instead, we've had this, we're moving on. Even some people in the Senate committee even said it. The Democrats, we've decided to go, I think it was the ranking member of the committee. Instead, we've decided to go back and relitigate the past. Yeah, that's right. You don't move forward until you reconcile the past. Plain and simple. You can't reconcile the past, move forward to the future unless you reconcile the past. Plain and simple. So anyway, here's what Fauci said. Here's his opening statement explaining why he was going to take the Fifth Amendment. Here it is.
11: Any reasonable person who has followed his unhinged obsession with me would readily come to the same conclusion. Therefore, although it pains me to do so, because of the respect I have for the legislative branch of government and my decades-long record of cooperating with Congress, Under the advice of my attorneys, I will invoke my right under the Fifth Amendment of the Constitution to refrain from answering your questions. Thank you.
9: And then he went on and on and, you know, asked simple questions like, why did you fund Gain of Research? Nick, can you give me number six? Just as an example, this went on all afternoon, all morning, excuse me. Here's stuff like this.
3: Have you refused this pardon, or do you have any reason to believe this full and unconditional pardon, this grant of immunity, would somehow require you to plead the Fifth Amendment?
11: On the advice of counsel, I respectfully decline to answer based upon my rights.

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1: That'll be that didn't come out of a lab. I don't know. I have no idea. A lot of weird stuff happens all of a sudden. It doesn't really make any sense. You know what I mean? So it's like all of a sudden this stuff comes out of nowhere and you're kind of like, no, you don't have proof of it, but it makes you wonder. So how about we just like all agree we don't do this stuff? How about we don't cook things up in a lab? How about we don't fund organizations that fund things that get cooked up in a lab? How about we don't do any of that stuff? How about we all go ahead and then when we do, if we do get a respiratory virus, we all agree that these are the remedies that don't work, or they work a little bit, or they don't work enough so that you should mandate for all things. How about we all discuss that, hey, voluntary capitulation actually breeds trust and actually creates a circumstance where people can actually measure their own personal circumstances on an individual basis and decide their own level of involvement, which is when you're a citizen, versus vast mandates handed down by a daily press conference by the chief executive under emergency circumstances, which causes distrust, which causes friction, which causes anxiety, which makes everything worse. How about we can all agree on that? How about we all agree that people, just because they're experts, doesn't mean they're moral? Just because they have a title and because they've done something for a long time doesn't mean they're the person that that should be running the world. How about we have a press that says, oh, look, public health officials are now running the show, so we transition from them to ask them as experts their opinion on things to treating them like the politicians that we look at with a jaundiced eye all the time. And we start to take their prescriptions with the same level of skepticism as we would if somebody offered up a budget amendment. How about that? How about we all do that? How about we all agree to those things? You know, I don't need Anthony Fauci on a spit to do those things. What I do need is somebody actually getting together and saying, here's what the objective reality is. Here's what we knew beforehand. This is the insane, weird stuff we did after the fact. We shouldn't have done that. We're sorry. We were scared. We didn't know, blah, blah, blah, whatever it is. And if there are laws broken, if you can prove that Tony Fauci broke the rules by funding gain-of-function research, then you say that. Here's the proof. Make the case. And unfortunately, right now, he's been pardoned for everything. And then just lay it out there at this point. You know? But you know, he's not by himself. So this is what frustrates me. How many kids were delayed? I mean, the learning loss is still being felt all over the place. Then, of course, we break something, and then everybody kind of goes, oh, isn't this horrible? We have to deal with this. Isn't this awful? We have to deal with this. Yeah, you're the one who did it. You're the one who allowed it to happen. Maybe we say honest things to each other, like there's more important. It's impossible to preserve 100% people's lives. It's impossible to do, especially during a pandemic with a novel coronavirus. People are going to get sick. Some of them, depending on their personal circumstances, may die. That doesn't mean that the rest of the world can get locked down and suffer for long periods of time. You can't do it. It makes everything worse because then you still get the deaths from the illness. And on top of that, you get the reverberations from the society, which include not only learning loss and socialization and lost loved ones, but also a complete and total lack of trust in our medical institutions and other scientific institutions. Why? Because we presume that just because you have a degree and you research something, that means you're the moral leader of the universe. Because we think that science is a religion rather than an objective, a way to find an objective truth, a process through which you try to figure out what is. We take the science, which is telling you what is, and turn it into what you ought to do about it. I can use science to tell you, here, this penny is made of copper. I can't use science to tell you whether or not it should be made of copper, or that I should use it as currency, or I should throw it at somebody's forehead, or I should, you know, use it to stick an electrode on and zap people with it. That's a different set of values and circumstances. That's not for the scientists to determine. That's not their job, and nobody elected them to do it. So I would love to have that, you know, fleshed out on town levels, city levels, state level, regional, whatever, country level.

0: But instead, we'll get, you know, we'll get a, you know, Anthony Fauci kicking the Fauci, kick Fauci in the face verbally over and over and over again. And at the end of the day, everybody feels better and he goes off and rides into the sunset and enjoys his life and does whatever, makes $100,000 a speech, whatever it is. So that was my take on that. I'd love to hear yours. You know, I'm not over it. I'll never be over it until we have like a situation where we actually reconcile the past. What are the odds of us reconciling the past? 0.0 so far. So my number's 438-9776. I'd love to hear what you have to say when we come back next.
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2: A better life with Dr. Sanjay Gupta.
3: How often do you stop to wonder whether you should share something that's revealing, maybe even embarrassing, with a partner, a friend, or even your boss? In her new book called Revealing, The Underrated Power of Oversharing, behavioral scientist Leslie John says doing just that can help you deepen relationships that are vital to your life. We need people to trust us in order to get things like love, friendship, and career success. That's what she told us. When you make yourself vulnerable by revealing something sensitive, it does make other people trust you. In turn, when you ask someone to reveal something about themselves, showing that interest will generally lead someone to like you more. Why? Because people like to be asked about themselves, she says. It also signals that they are discriminating and choosy, but in a good way. I'm Dr. Sanjay Gupta, helping you live a better life.
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13: Given Senator Paul's obvious obsession with calling for my prosecution, his repeated slanderous comments about me, and recently his publicly releasing my unredacted personal diary aimed at embarrassing and intimidating me, the only conclusion I can reach is that the sole reason he is calling me before this committee is to get me to say something, anything, that could vindicate his repeated public pledges that I end up, in his words, quote, behind bars, unquote.
0: That's Fauci today. So he took the Fifth. I just want to know what happened, man. I want to know what happened. I want people to be held accountable in terms of, you know, this guy. By accountable, I mean this guy was wrong. Don't listen to him anymore. We'll take your calls when we come back right after the news. Stay there.
14: ABC News, I'm Michelle Franzen. Dr. Anthony Fauci invoking the Fifth Amendment today at a Senate hearing. Fauci has become a flashpoint in the debate over the federal government's COVID pandemic response.
15: Fauci cited what he described as Senator Rand Paul's obsession with calling for his prosecution, saying he believed he was subpoenaed to testify so he could potentially be prosecuted for perjury.
13: Under the advice of my attorneys, I will invoke my right under the Fifth Amendment of the Constitution to refrain from answering your questions.
15: While President Biden preemptively pardoned Fauci on his last day in office, that clemency wouldn't protect Fauci if he was accused of lying to Congress. He's denied wrongdoing and claims he's being vindictively targeted for his role in the pandemic response. Peter Haralambos, ABC News.
14: The Federal Reserve Board weighing the next move for interest rates, the ongoing war with Iran, the recent tariffs, and inflation, leaving the possibility that the Fed could raise interest rates after its decision today. This is ABC News.
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16: Breezy and humid with periods of rain and a thunderstorm today. Quite cool for late July with the high just 71. Mostly cloudy, humid with showers tonight, below 66. Mostly cloudy, still humid, and still cool for late July with a couple of showers Thursday, the high just 70. With WPRO's exclusive AccuWeather, I'm meteorologist Jason Caterina.
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17: Heavy rain slowing things down just a bit, at least pretty much right across the board. It is especially slow going on 95 southbound past Smithfield Ave, heading towards the 610. 195 westbound is slow going from the Pawtucket Avenue overpass out towards the Washington Bridge. We've got a crew working 610 connector outbound right lane heading towards Route 10. Watch for the slowdown after Dean Street. I'm Robin Murphy with your Right Now Traffic.
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3: Should you still work out when you're injured, or should you take it easy? 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Certified strength and conditioning coach Dana Santos told us, recovery is about choosing the right kind of movement at the right time. 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I'm Dr. Sanjay Gupta, helping you live a better life.
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0: What was the character's name in the Chappelle Show? Do you remember, Nick? Anthony Fauci turned into Dave Chappelle in one of his episodes. I plead the fifth. One of the famous episodes. I plead the fifth. I think that's probably one of the most concentrated seasons of television where more sound bites and colloquialisms and recognizable quotations have ever come out of that season from Dave Chappelle's Comedy Central TV show, The Chappelle Show. Oh my God. We got that, Nick? I think I told, ask Andrew to put it in there. They make this joke about how, what if, talking about how blue collar crime versus the criminal stuff, like drug dealers, if they're treated like white collar criminals. And so I get to like this drug dealer like guy played by Dave Chappelle just talking about he's gonna plead the fifth on everything.
25: There, I said there are so many amendments in the Constitution of the United States of America. I can only choose one. I can only choose one.
0: It's funny if you see it because they're in the courtroom.
25: Plead the fifth. I plead the fifth. Five. One, two, three, four, fifth. Anything you say, fifth. Go ahead and ask me a question.
0: Did you?
25: Fifth.
0: That's it. That's pretty much what it was today. And that's about as funny as I think it is. That's about it. That's where the humor ends for me because, you know, this is something that is very, very important to the American people for us to figure out, you know, how did the thing come out of a lab? Was the lab funded by us? You know, hardcore, this is it, this is the truth, boom. Was it signed off by Anthony Fauci, yes or no? All that stuff that's like 100%. And then, you know, reviewing. What about the things that were suggested to do without any sort of scientific consensus or backing? And, you know, all the way down from the federal government to the local government, so that when, if everybody says it's going to happen again, it's inevitability, because, you know, we're not going to stop making Frankenviruses in labs. So, you know, as they get out from time to time, we're going to have to react to it. Maybe we don't do the things that don't work. Maybe we don't torture each other by requiring each other to do things that don't work. Maybe we don't damage our children. Maybe we don't separate people from their families. Maybe we realize that there's more important things than safety, than 100% safety, even though there's no 100% safety. Maybe we can have these conversations and actually be honest about it without being censored on social media, without being called names on cable news channels and having been canceled, without threat of losing our jobs and injecting things into ourselves that we're not interested in, all these things, right? Maybe we could just do that. Maybe we could treat each other with respect. Sal's in Little Compton. Sal, you're on WPRO. Hi, Sal.
7: What a great subject, and I couldn't agree with you more on any one thing. The one thing I do want to say is that all this happened, and not one state senator or one state representative stood up for us.
0: Yeah.
7: Not one. You know, not one of them objected to what the governor was doing, the health department, the quote health department, unquote. Not one of them stood up and said, I think we should have an investigation. I think we should have a board look at it. You invoke anything against our people. Nobody did. None of our people, none of the health department so-called experts blended into it, except took on and treated us all like prisoners. And I got to tell you, I moved down to Florida during that time, and it was two separate states.
0: Oh, yeah.
7: Two separate places.
0: Yeah.
7: It was down there. They were taking care of the elderly. It was totally different. And we're talking about the same disease, so-called. But it was unbelievable that nobody stood up. And I'll say it again, that nobody's interested in even talking about it now.
0: No, they don't just want to move on from it.
7: No, let's make sure this doesn't happen again, folks. Let's all discuss it. Let's have a committee. They love committees. Let's have a committee. We'll study it and come up with some suggestions. Are you kidding? They're all such phonies that it really bothers me sometimes.
0: Well, listen, I got to tell you, the human condition is they're just, you know, in terms of the legislature and whatever, depending on the time you're talking about, depending on when in the pandemic you're talking about this whole thing, everybody had a similar reaction. And I want to look over, because in the beginning, nobody knew. And so they're just regular people. They're following. And like they'll say, what am I supposed to do? Not take the advice of the doctors? What am I supposed to do? Would you want me not to? Because remember, if you didn't back then, somebody would like almost virtually set you on fire. I mean, forget about it. You had to take the advice of the doctors on everything, because if you didn't, you wanted everybody to die. Remember that.
7: However,
0: I mean, so the social pressure was unbelievable, if not the real pressure.
7: However, I have to add to that.
0: Yeah.
7: And this is why I say the legislature didn't look into it. In many cases, the doctors didn't agree.
0: Some cases, sure.
7: And they wouldn't discuss it.
0: That's right. That's right.
7: Yeah, that's the.
0: And by the way, I'm not talking March of 2020. I'm talking after the vaccines were out and people could have them. They still locked things down. They still had the kids with the masks. They still did with the nonsense. They kept going with it. And that's the part that drives me crazy. Sal, thanks for the call. That's the part that it drives me crazy. This isn't one like, oh, I love when people come up with, nobody knew anything in March of 2020. Right. Then we knew a lot by the summer. We knew that kids weren't impacted, so much so that that governors, including Governor Raimondo, were vehement about opening schools. We're vehement about it. They knew the kids weren't. I was talking to my kid's pediatrician, wondering, because there was a question. You had a choice, I remember. Do you want your kid to go back to school? Do you want him to be homeschooled the whole year? and you had to make a decision beforehand. I asked the doctor, I said, listen, what do you think of my kid's profile? Do you think he should go? The doctor's like, yeah, let him go. He's fine. He's going to be good. Don't worry about it. Just let him go to school. I was like, okay. And that was like, in the spring of 2020. We didn't know. So you ask the pediatrician, you do your thing. And then still there are people that didn't want to go to school. They still didn't want them to go into there. The kids in the cities got even worse. They had it even worse. Go home. No rigidity, no schedule, no nothing. No food. This lie about you know, remote learning. Please, what a joke. That was a big lie. People still talk about it. I mean, come on. You know, none of that's quantified. None of that's like, you know, we screwed up. Wouldn't it be great to have like somebody come out and say, maybe the Department of Education go, yeah, we shouldn't have done that. We did the best we could at the time. We thought we had the right information. Here's the information we had. This is why we made the decision. Here's the documents of all the discussions we had. Here's why we made this decision. You know, we could be judged on it. But at the time, you know, we obviously was not the right thing to do. And we're going to take steps and we'll never do it again. You know, unless circumstances are different, we're not going to do it again. Wouldn't that be great? Doug's in Seekonk. Doug, you're on WPRO. Hi, Doug.
8: Matt, how you doing?
0: Good.
8: I want to first off say that I've been listening to you since you were a producer of Dan York.
0: Mm-hmm.
8: And I think that you do a fabulous job.
0: Thank you.
8: And I want to give a shout out to your producer. I don't know his name, but he does a great job also.
0: Yes.
8: Yeah. I mean, great show.
0: Thank you.
8: I listen to you all day. I listen to WPRO all day.
0: We love guys like you. Save Doug.
8: Well,
0: save Doug. Save the world.
8: Save me. Save me. God, please save me.
0: Yes.
8: I think that just Fauci saying, you know, he pleads the fifth is just, you know, I'm guilty, I'm guilty, I'm guilty. He just... And I think that speaks volumes. They think, obviously, his side thinks that that doesn't say that, but they do. He's, you know, he's guilty of you know, wronging us.
0: Yeah, I mean, I don't know. The swamp in Washington, D.C. is so muddied and so gross.
8: I don't
0: know if he's 100% guilty of any crimes. I don't know that he's the one man operation. I can't imagine
8: the head of the
0: NAID, you know, under the NIH is going to be solely responsible for funding some you know, some research that's dodgy research in another country without the say so of a bunch of different people in the intelligence community and everything else. So I have no idea, Doug, and with any certainty. So whatever. Thanks for the call. I appreciate it. But at the same time, he has a level of responsibility, and he had a lot of influence. And the other thing it does too is it takes all these sycophantic, disgusting Hollywood types, and they're just a bunch of cowards. You know, they just, can we not make heroes of public servants, please? Can we stop looking for a hero all the time? What came out of Hollywood during that pandemic was so grotesque. These people are such low morality, low character human beings with the nonsense. You know, people calling him. He's getting excited to have dinner with just like it's like the nerd in the classroom all of a sudden got invited to the popular girl's dinner, a party after school. Ooh, ooh, ooh, ooh. Jake Tapper had me to the house. Jake Tapper talking smack about his other colleagues in the media and everything else. Just typical behavior. Just completely typical behavior. Backstabbing each other. They're just grotesque human beings. You know? And just lay it all out. And which makes what? Does that mean you're perfect? I'm perfect? Not by any stretch of the imagination, which is why you should never, just because so-and-so's been in government service for 50 freaking years and has got a PhD or an MD after his name, does not mean he's infallible. It does not mean he's a hero. And so don't treat these people like a hero. Treat them like the fallible human beings you are. It's obviously ego-driven, obviously loves the attention, which, you know, would you want, would you be different if it happened to you? I don't know. Would I be different? I'd like to think I would be, but I don't know. Which is why you don't take one man and go, he said so. St. Fauci, all that horse crap, the stupid candles and everything else and little, you people are crazy. The insipid, low quality late night shows with the dancing syringes and all that other propaganda, disgusting behavior, all of that, get the hell out of here. All of that should be called out. That's like Reefer Madness type stuff. Nonsense. Utterly disgraceful. And we need to have a consensus about that and go, yeah, that was pretty gross. John's in Newport. John, you're on WPRO. Hi, John.
9: Hi, Matt. I like your show. You use a lot of reason. A couple of points. What you're saying about things like COVID, and we did a lot of things wrong, and, you know, Monday morning quarterback. Number one, this little stuff, okay? But, you know, it should be looked at. However, I think we should concentrate on what you're saying with regards to the measles outbreak, because the thousands of cases of measles, who's responsible for that? I wish you'd have the passion to go after these people, because there's no plan to stop this craziness. Measles was stopped decades ago.
0: Well, there's a very easy thing to do to stop the measles. If you don't want to get measles, you can get a vaccine. Right?
9: Yeah, but okay. It's not happening.
0: Well, it is happening. Yeah, I got the measles vaccine. My kids get the measles vaccine. You got measles vaccines. What am I worried about?
9: Yep.
0: If other people don't want to do it, they want to get the measles. Yeah. Go ahead, get the measles. But my point. But listen, nobody's shutting down the economy, John, for measles. Yeah. Nobody's telling my kid he has to put a diaper on his face while he's sitting in his school for hours at a time because of measles.
9: Yeah.
0: Right, so I don't know why you want to go from one thing to another thing. This is an important issue.
9: Yeah.
0: No. You know what I mean? There's never been anything done like this.
9: Use the tools that you're talking about, the inquiry tools or something like that. And then the other report, I'm not sure if I got this right. The lettuce scare of all those diseases on the lettuce and the vegetables.
0: Yeah.
9: I was told over the media that it was an optional thing to watch that, and it happened. Well, who's in charge? Who made that decision?
0: What do you mean, optional thing to watch what? Optional thing to watch what?
9: About the disease. We can't eat lettuce. That disease that we have.
0: Oh, my God.
9: We can't eat produce. Now what?
0: There's a thing going around in lettuce. They're looking to try and figure out what the source is. What do you mean? I don't understand. What's your point?
9: Well, why didn't they do this beforehand? They had it all set up. And then
0: before what?
9: Said, well, that's optional. It's optional to do it. That's what I heard.
0: I don't understand what your question is, John, so maybe it's me. I don't understand what you're talking about. We're talking about diarrhea lettuce versus shutting the world down, and you're equating the two. I'm going to lose my mind. I got to stop. Listen, folks, this is not a place where I can keep my cool a lot of times with this stuff. I don't have to tell you. Luckily, coming up after 1 o'clock, we're going to have Dr. Jim Wilkinson on. Oh, yeah. I'm going to take a little break from the insanity, because I got a lot more insanity for the day to talk to you about. But Dr. Jim Wilkinson from Seascape Lawn Care, remember we did this a couple of months ago about how to get your lawn ready? I said, Doc, we got to come in the middle of the summertime and do this again. So if you got you want lawn advice, next half hour, Dr. Jim's going to be on the air with us to take your to ask if you got lawn questions. We're going to ask the expert. Coming up after 1 o'clock. Help me calm down. I got flock camera stuff to talk to you about. The city of Providence, the mayor said a bunch of crazy things on with Gene today. We'll talk about that, having to do with flock cameras and other stuff. A lot going on. We'll take more of your calls when we come back.
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0: Fauci takes the fifth, and so we go nowhere, basically. Dave's in Cranston. Dave, you're on WPRO. Hi, Dave. Dave. Dave. You there? Oh, I think Dave's phone died on him. Sorry, Dave. Mark's in Bristol. Hi, Mark.
26: What's happening, my friend? Matt Allen, Python's on from Bristol. How you doing, my
0: Good,
26: friend?
0: Good, thank you.
26: I wanted to bring up one thing about Fauci that we're missing here.
0: Yeah.
26: He got a blanket pardon. He got a get-out-of-jail card from a president who could barely even recite his own name.
0: Mm-hmm.
26: So, you know, what we're really talking about here is the deep state. You know, the deep state at the end of the day originally Obama had banned any testing on novel coronavirus, and they took it over to the Chinese Wuhan lab. It's actually documented. Mm-hmm. Peter Daszak is another co-conspirator. What we're looking at here is weaponization, and this is a violation of global rights, human rights.
0: Right.
26: When you're weaponizing diseases, you know, we don't allow germ warfare. We wouldn't like
0: right,
26: it
0: but guess
26: Russia
0: what? If everybody, if everything gets sanctioned by people in the unknown, you talk about the deep state, that deep state knows he's doing it. He's not doing it on his own. And so guys like him get protected. Mark, so you might be right. You might be right. And guys like him get protected. And that's the way it goes. All right. Dr. Jim, when we come back next, stay right there.
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6: From ABC News, I'm Michelle Franzen. Signs tomorrow's confirmation vote for Todd Blanche to become the permanent attorney general is facing an uphill battle. Senator John Cornyn today calling off his meeting with Blanche.
16: Sources say Cornyn abruptly canceled the meeting after Blanche failed to provide him a draft order rescinding the DOJ's controversial settlement agreement with President Trump, establishing a $1.8 billion fund for purported victims of government weaponization. A key vote for Blanche's nomination to move forward, Cornyn has until 4 p.m. to decide whether to move forward with the Senate Judiciary Committee's vote on Blanche, scheduled for tomorrow. Peter Haralambos, ABC News.
6: Dr. Anthony Fauci, who led the White House coronavirus task force for both the first Trump administration and the Biden administration, appeared at a contentious Senate hearing today, testifying about his response to the COVID pandemic. Fauci, who received a preemptive pardon from Biden, invoked his Fifth Amendment rights.
17: Given Senator Paul's obvious obsession.
19: Dr. Anthony Fauci said Committee Chair Rand Paul is bent on seeing him put behind bars. Rather than answering questions about the origins of COVID and whether it might have stemmed from U.S.-backed research in China, Fauci declined.
17: Based upon my rights under the Fifth Amendment,
19: Paul vowed repercussions.
17: It's against the law to obstruct an investigation of Congress.
19: When Fauci's attorney tried to speak,
17: sir, you are not recognized.
19: Paul ordered him removed.
17: Security.
19: Stephen Portnoy, ABC News, Washington.
6: President Trump vowing to retaliate further after Iran targeted U.S. assets in the Middle East. Saudi Arabia and the U.S. responded, launching strikes against Iran. ABC's Karen Travers has more.
20: This was a surprise attack overnight by Iran aimed at U.S. military forces in the region. The president now is vowing to retaliate. He told Fox News today, we'll be hitting them hard. He said they're going to get a beating. He also used expletives to describe what he might do next.
6: Stocks are sharply lower ahead of the Fed Reserve's decision on interest rates. 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
21: I'm Bill Haberman in the Rye-High Home Improvement Specialist News Center. Testimony will resume this afternoon in Plymouth. A recess called this morning after Patrick Clancy's 911 call was made after he found his three children dead at the hands of his now former wife. It's more from Mass. The DA in Bristol County confirms a guy killed in Attleboro Tuesday afternoon did jump into the path of a Boston-bound Amtrak train near the T station there. In sports, game three, a four-game series for both the Sox and the Yankees tonight. Boston will be at Sacramento again. Against the A's late tonight. The Yankees try to make it three straight wins against the White Sox at Chicago. I'm Bill Haberman, WPRO News. Got the latest on the highways coming up and the AccuWeather forecast, which is next.
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23: I don't know about you, but my social media feeds are flooded with lotions and potions and gadgets, all promising to unlock different components of longevity. But if you log off, take a step back from all the hype, you'll find that the actual keys to a longer, healthier life are hiding in plain sight. There are four of them. Number one, nutrition. The Mediterranean diet really is the gold standard. Number two, exercise. You should be getting 150 minutes of moderate intensity exercise or 75 minutes of vigorous intensity exercise every week, plus strength training and stretching. Number three, sleep. Sleep is when your body and your brain repair themselves. You should be getting 7 to 9 hours a night. And finally, number four, often gets forgotten, socialization. It's not a bonus. It's a necessity for a healthy life, finding a sense of community, purpose, and belonging. I'm Dr. Sanjay Gupta, helping you live a better life.
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30: From the Seascape Yard Guard Weather Center.
31: Breezy and humid with periods of rain and a thunderstorm today. Quite cool for late July with the high just 71. Mostly cloudy, humid with showers tonight, below 66. Mostly cloudy, still humid, and still cool for late July with a couple of showers Thursday, the high just 70. With WPRO's exclusive AccuWeather, I'm meteorologist Jason Caterina.
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32: A wet ride and a tough one in Attleboro, 95 South. A left lane crash before Route 1A has that backed up. And ahead of this, 95 South is busy but moving from Pawtucket to Providence. You're on the brakes on 195 West heading into downtown from East Providence. Also, brake lights just before downtown on both the 610 inbound and 146 South. 295's okay. I'm Dave Gardner with your right now traffic.
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40: I'm weak on nubbins on this one.
0: Oh, just in time, Dr. Jim Wilkinson is not here on the show to help calm my nerves about fun things. Talk about pandemic stuff last hour with Dr. Fauci on the taking the Fifth Amendment. Start getting worked up. Well, Dr. Jim Wilkinson is not only here to rescue me, but to rescue your lawn. The boss at Seascape Lawn Care. We did this a couple of months ago. Well, we've done it a couple of times now. Dr. Jim, welcome to the show, by the way.
41: Hi, Matt. Thanks for having me.
0: Oh, we got a little bit of an echo on your part. I don't know if you're, are you wearing headphones?
41: No, I'm not.
0: Well, that might be why. Nick, can we put Dr. Jim on hold real quick? Maybe we have a little bit of an echo. He's probably listening to us through speakers on his computer. And so it's probably feeding back into his mic, whatever he's using there. If we have to, just use the phone, Nick. Because I'm calling the phone. Because this is what we're going to do, folks. If Dr. Jim is an expert in lawn care. And also shrubs and things like that. We did this a couple of months ago in the springtime. Here we are in the middle of the summer, supposedly in a severe drought. Right? Severe drought. So what do you do about your lawn? Now, I'm a customer of Seascape Lawn Care. My lawn has never looked better, quite frankly. Usually in July, it starts to show a little bit of stress about with the lack of rain and whatnot. It shows a little bit, so I got to up the watering and whatnot. For whatever reason, this year, it's not that. It's weird because we're supposedly in a drought, right? So if we're in a drought, why is it that my lawn still looks good? Well, I'll ask Dr. Jim about that. Some of you might be coming up against the same thing, but you got the issues, the crabgrass, all this other stuff. So I love doing this with him because it's a lot of fun that people have. So if you have questions, you can text me at 438-9776. You can call in. You can ask Dr. Jim the question directly if you want to, 438-9776. Nick, are we waiting for him to call in, or what are we doing? Yeah, okay, we're going to do it over the phone. I thought we could do it over Zoom. We can do the Zoom call thing, but if it's not, if we don't have it formatted correctly, then I can make it a disaster on our parts. So we'll just wait for Dr. Jim to call us, and then we'll get it back on. So if you want to jump on the line now, 438-9776, 438-9776, and what we'll do is we'll get your questions in. Major probably right now is the water situation, right? For people out there, many towns and cities right now are not allowing you to water your lawn, right? That's the problem. If you can't water it, then you can't feed it properly. You can't get the right thing. So is there anything you can do? Well, we'll ask Dr. Jim that. So then once we do that, let's get Dr. Jim on the line right now. It could be also weeds. You know, you got weeds, you got crabgrass, you've got problems with your shrubs, all the things. So if you want to have questions answered, especially this time of day, this time of year, are there things we can guard against? Dr. Jim will give you all the good advice. So Dr. Jim's with us on right now. Doc, sorry about that. I guess the computer did not want to work with us.
2: Didn't want to work today.
0: All right. So let's talk about this. Midsummer, July, usually what? The grass is turning brown. It's got weeds growing in because there's not enough water.
2: Usually, yes. This year, the lawns are holding in remarkably well. I know we're in a drought. I know there's a lot of watering restrictions. But we've had just enough rain every week or so, beginning a couple of weeks ago. Just enough rain to hold the lawns in, and they're looking remarkably good for the middle of summer.
0: Yeah, it's weird, right? Because, well, let me ask you, as a guy who's your company provides lawn treatments to people, fertilizer, things like that, you can't really fertilize your way out of no rain with no water, right? You just can't do it.
2: That's entirely right. In fact, a little bit of the wrong amount of fertilizer at the wrong time is going to make drought stress even worse.
0: Yeah, right. So, because what happens if there's no water and you put fertilizer and it just kind of sits there?
2: Depending upon the kind of fertilizer you're using, it could just sit there. If you use way too much, you will exacerbate the drought stress, and it's going to make the lawn look even worse. In very severe cases, you could actually do some damage.
0: Yeah, is there a permanent damage? Like if you put too much fertilizer down, you can burn the lawn, right? And then it would that part of the lawn would die, and you'd have to replant it or have it grow in.
2: Yeah, absolutely. If you put that amount of fertilizer on and the lawn dies, it's not going to grow back in on its own. You're going to have to replant it, reestablish it either with seed or with sod.
0: What's interesting about that is that I have spots like that in my lawn because my dog likes to take, he likes to, once in a while, we let him off the leash and don't walk him out of the yard. He likes to go ahead and relieve himself on the lawn. And I have little brown patches that just end up dying. And then what happens then is that we actually, after a while, it starts to close in, but it's just a small spot, right? And that's usually what? Too much fertilizer? It's a form of fertilizer, right? That the same kind of chemicals that are in the dog urine burn
2: exactly.
0: The lawn, right?
2: The urine contains urea, which is the main ingredient in the type of fertilizer that most people are using. Mm-hmm. And the urea contained in the urine actually will burn the grass because it's too much. You might see some of these spots with a dark green circle around the outside of them.
0: Yes, all the time.
2: Which means that there was just enough fertilizer around the perimeter of that damaged area to actually stimulate the grass.
0: I've asked you this before. So if that happens and you see it, I used to chase my dog around with my hose. And he'd do it, and I go, oh, and I grabbed the hose, and I'd run over, and I would spray the area with water. A great deal to try and dilute what was going on there. And it seemed to work. Am I imagining it or is that the case?
2: No, I don't think you're imagining it. If you're motivated enough to jump up and grab the hose, water that area down good, and you probably will prevent the damage from occurring. You're just watering the excess fertilizer into the soil before it has the opportunity to burn the grass.
0: See that? That's how obsessed I am.
2: Yeah, you're really motivated.
0: I'm like, whoa, look at that. Oh, no, he's peeing on the lawn. Grab the hose. Go over there, spray it down. Oh, my! We almost had a little family problem. My wife's aunt came to visit and brought her dog before we had a dog. And I was just starting to get the lawn up and running. And that dog came over and went on my lawn, and I was livid. The next day, completely dead. I was like, you son of a... I was so mad. And it's... but it, you know, it'll grow back after a while. It will actually grow back.
2: Yep, it will grow back after a while.
0: After a while. All right, so text lines coming in, questions coming in. If you have any questions for the expert on your lawn, middle of the summer, is there any general advice, Jim, that you give to people right now, obviously, besides watering? I mean, it seems like we're doing okay with the rain recently. But any advice right now that people should generally know about their lawns for the mid-summertime, July time frame in New England?
2: Well, in general, keep in mind that the grasses that we have in Rhode Island are what's known as cool season grasses, meaning they prefer cool weather. Mm-hmm. And when we get into the 80s or low 90s, particularly with warm nights, the grass is not going to look as good as it does in the spring and the fall. When we get temperatures up that high, our cool season grasses don't like those high temperatures. And despite everything you're doing right, including watering, they're not going to look as good as they would in the spring and the fall. Last week, we did have several days where the high temperature was in the low 70s, and at night it was in the mid 50s. And that's the kind of weather that our grasses in New England really like. And many people probably saw your lawn bouncing back a little bit last week
0: because
2: of that cooler weather. Yeah.
0: And can it be that fast? The weather turns for a couple of days and the lawn will literally like behave differently, right?
2: Absolutely, especially if we're getting enough rainfall or sprinkler water, yes.
0: Yeah. When do we, I'll tell you what, you and I spoke off the air, I had a red thread problem, and you had some guys come out and put some antifungal stuff on my lawn, and it's never been this good.
2: That's great.
0: Really, really worked, and I just maybe I have high fungus content lawn. I don't know, but it is unbelievable. The red thread. What is red thread? Tell people and what it is that they might be seeing in their lawn if they had red thread. It might be gone by now, right?
2: In general, red thread is gone by now. Mm-hmm. Red thread is more of a problem in the month of June. Particularly if we have a wet June and it's cool days. Red thread is a fungal disease that will get into the lawn. Normally will create patches about the size of a softball. It could look worse than that if these patches are coalescing or joining together. It's called red thread because the fungal mycelium is active in the early morning. So if you go out in the early morning and look at these patches, they're going to have a red tinge to them, a mm-hmm. Pinkish red tinge to them.
0: Yep.
2: Later in the day, that mycelium dries up, and it's not going to look as red. In general, we don't treat. Seascape doesn't treat. And most homeowners, it's not recommended that you treat for red thread unless you've got a very serious problem. It's what's known as a cosmetic disease. It takes 2 to 4 weeks to run its course. And that's pretty much it then pretty much goes away. So if you did have red thread in your lawn back in June, certainly by the end of July, it's pretty much fully recovered.
0: For whatever reason, in my lawn, I live near swamp, basically, and it's almost year round, except for in the fall, or the early spring. But in the summertime, it's once it takes hold, and it really looks terrible. Just like brown spots all over your lawn. It's like, what am I doing here? And it's weird. And like I said, it'll go away in the fall or in the spring, but for whatever reason. So whatever you guys did to my lawn, it worked. It was phenomenal, and it's been gone, and I haven't seen it since.
2: Well, more than likely, we did give it a shot of fungicide, but we probably also gave it a shot of some extra fertilizer.
0: Yep.
2: The recommendation for red thread is that if you've got some, give it a little bit of extra fertilizer, which is going to help the red thread or is going to help the grass recover from the damage red thread is doing.
0: All right, let's go out to the phones here, Dr. Jim. People have questions. Bob's in Cranston. Bob, you're on WPR with Dr. Jim. Hi, Bob.
3: Hi, Matt. Dr. Jim, we have a patch in our backyard. It's about a foot in circumference, and it just refuses to grow. We put fertilizer, seed it, and other areas where we've done this, we've had good success. The grass will grow. But this one particular patch just refuses to grow. We fertilize it, we put all kinds of nitrogen in it, and it's still just a brownish patch.
2: Well, my first guess, without seeing it, my first guess would be you've got something down in the soil. Have you ever poked around with a screwdriver or the shovel to see if there's a rock or something underneath it?
3: No, but I don't think there is. But because the rest of it was green at one time, and then this one patch suddenly just went dead.
0: Did somebody spill something on it, Bob?
2: Yeah.
3: No.
2: If there isn't a rock or something underneath it, perhaps something could have been spilt on the lawn. Could it have been gasoline from the lawnmower?

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1: The less topsoil you have, the more water it's going to take in order to maintain a good-looking lawn.
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1: You know, in general, we'd like to see most lawns have 5 to 6 inches of topsoil, but that's pretty unrealistic, particularly in areas of new construction.
0: Yep.
1: Topsoil is expensive. 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It's got to require more water. And I would certainly recommend, if you don't have enough topsoil, regular core aeration, which over time is going to stimulate more root growth. It's got to go deeper, and your lawn will do better in the absence of an insufficient amount of soil.
2: All right, Doc, hold on 1 second for me. Take a quick commercial break. Dr. Jim Wilkinson from Seascape. He's on the line. This is our, Ask the Lawn Man segment we do every couple of months, especially mostly in the spring, but in the summertime too, because we've got a lot of stuff going on with the weather, the drought. We get a ton of rain today. We'll take more of your calls and questions on the text line as well as the call-in line at 438-9776 when we come back next.
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2: 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I mean, I got people coming over this weekend for a little bit of a smoked meat session this weekend. 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Charcoal? 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Anybody going camping this year? You got RV, camping tents, all that stuff. 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There's so much stuff going on in this place. I don't have enough time to tell you about all the things that they sell. But I'm just telling you, if you need something to get the job done in your yard, your home, McQuaid's has it. If you need some stuff to get done, some fun time things for you, kayaks and canoes and all that. I mean, they've even got call hog rakes, for God's sakes. McQuaid's Ace Hardware has it. All right, so head on down 105 Franklin Street in Westerly. Check them out online on their Facebook page.
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5: Staying active every day will go a long way towards helping you live a happy, healthy, and pain-free life. And there is perhaps no movement more fundamental than walking. It reinforces the alignment, stability, and coordinated muscle activation that supports how your body moves, whether you're doing strenuous exercise or simply going about your daily life. This is according to Dana Santis, a strength and conditioning specialist. Even though you walk every day, Dana does say you can make small adjustments to immediately improve your walking mechanics. So, keep your rib cage stacked over your pelvis. Avoid leaning over or arching your lower back. Allow your arms to swing naturally in coordination with your legs. 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I'm Dr. Sanjay Gupta, helping you live a better life.
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8: All right, Dr. Jim Wilkinson, boss at Seascape Lawn Care, is with us. He's blessing us with some expertise on our lawn care. And for people who are calling when I have questions, you can text me at 438-9776, or you can actually just call in and ask the question. Dr. Jim, somebody actually texted in and offered a possible reason for that last caller who's having a hard time with that one spot. It could be a septic tank cover.
9: I have that situation in my yard also. I've got a cover that is about an inch and a half below the surface of the soil.
8: Yep.
9: And you would never know it was there until we get into a little bit of a drought, and that's the first area in the lawn that goes into drought stress.
8: There you go.
9: That's why I recommend take a screwdriver or a shovel and poke around 3 or 4 inches down into there and see if you can find something solid.
8: There might be something there. Kevin in Tiverton. Kevin, say hi to Dr. Jim. Hi, Kevin.
10: Hi, Matt. Hi, Dr. Jim. I call every time you're on the radio. I just want to call to praise you because my whole family used Seascape. I use them. I've been using them now for about 6 years. And anybody, I recommend anybody that has these problems or anything, just call Seascape. I've already got you like 3 different customers. I just call Seascape. I never had a stress problem once this year, like Matt was just talking about. You know, I mean, it stood green all summer long so far. And I praise you. I praise all the guys and girls that work for you, everybody. It's like this company that you own and the people that work for you, it's hard to find people like what you have, okay, that take care, you know, that you guys take care of people.
8: Dr. Jim.
10: You guys are you A++.
8: Is there any chance you can put Kevin on the payroll?
9: Kevin, make sure you tell people you are not on the payroll, and we've never spoken before.
10: No. I just want to call a praise. I don't have any questions. I don't have
8: All
10: any
8: right.
10: questions.
8: There you go. It's already taken care of. That's right. Somebody's taking care of it. Kevin, thanks, man. I appreciate it. Ray is in Warwick. Ray, you're on WPRO. Hi, Ray.
11: Hey, Matt. How's it going? Hey, Dr. Jim. Question about watering. My backyard gets a lot of sun in the afternoon. It dries out pretty fast. I've got a whole sprinkler system installed, and right now I've been watering it almost every day, early in the morning, and about 18 to 20 minutes per zone. But I'm still getting some dryness in the back. Any recommendation on how many times a week I should water, and how for how long for that particular area?
9: Yeah, we generally don't recommend that you water every day. That's going to lead to more problems. I would say go to every other day. Kick your watering up a little bit. If in the bright sunshine, you probably want to go as long as 40 to 45 minutes. And you know, just keep in mind again what I said earlier, if things aren't going to look absolutely perfect in the summertime if we're in the high 80s or low 90s. So keep that in mind. But in general, you should be probably watering full sun for 45 minutes. In the shade, you can be watering less.
8: So the chances are just not doing enough of it, right, Dr. Jim? That's the problem.
9: I think that's all it is, yes.
8: All right. Yeah. Hold on 1 second. Take another break here. We'll come back more with Dr. Jim right after the bottom of the hour news. Get your lawn questions in now. This is the free advice you get. Free advice. Otherwise, you have to pay for it. All right, 438-9776. Dr. Jim Wilkinson from Seascape Lawn Care is on the line. 438-9776. Coming up, we got a bunch of stuff to talk about still. Ask the Mayor happened today. Mayor Smiley on flock cameras, all that coming up.
5: ABC News, I'm Michelle Franzen. Following surprise attacks by Iran on U.S. assets, U.S. forces across the Middle East are on high alert. President Trump vowing to retaliate. The renewed hostilities and uncertainty with gas and oil prices are factors the Federal Reserve Board is watching as it decides what's next with interest rates. Here's ABC's Elizabeth Schulze.
12: There's a lot more uncertainty going into this Fed meeting than we typically have. Usually the Fed's moves are pretty well telegraphed. The market knows what to expect. This time around, there's less certainty about it, and that's in part because we've had less communication from the new Fed chair, Kevin Warsh. He has made a point to say they don't want to telegraph exactly what the Fed is doing ahead of their decisions like the one this afternoon, and also because of the fact that you have these inflationary concerns.
5: Tense moments on Capitol Hill. Dr. Anthony Fauci appearing before a Senate hearing on the COVID response. He invoked his Fifth Amendment rights and declined to answer questions. He received a preemptive pardon from President Biden before he left office. This is ABC News.
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13: Breezy and humid with periods of rain and a thunderstorm today. Quite cool for late July with the high just 71. Mostly cloudy, humid with showers tonight, below 66. Mostly cloudy, still humid, and still cool for late July with a couple of showers Thursday, the high just 70. With WPRO's exclusive AccuWeather, I'm meteorologist Jason Caterina.
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14: It's a wet ride and a tough one on 146 northbound with a left lane crash just after Branch Ave, so it's backed up heading out of downtown Providence. Very tough in Attleboro, 95 south, a left lane crash before Route 1A. That is delayed. You're on the brakes in East Providence on 195 west, heading in. Busy on eastbound on the eastbound side, but not bad. And 295 is looking pretty.
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16: I don't know about you, but my social media feeds are flooded with lotions and potions and gadgets, all promising to unlock different components of longevity. But if you log off, take a step back from all the hype, you'll find that the actual keys to a longer, healthier life are hiding in plain sight. There are four of them. Number one, nutrition. The Mediterranean diet really is the gold standard. Number two, exercise. You should be getting 150 minutes of moderate intensity exercise or 75 minutes of vigorous intensity exercise every week, plus strength training and stretching. Number three, sleep. Sleep is when your body and your brain repair themselves. You should be getting 7 to 9 hours a night. And finally, number four, often gets forgotten, socialization. It's not a bonus. It's a necessity for a healthy life, finding a sense of community, purpose, and belonging. I'm Dr. Sanjay Gupta, helping you live a better life.
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8: 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Guess what? The Rhode Island Lottery's been paying out all over the state in June. A Warwick player became $500,000 richer after scratching his way to a top prize on the Ocean State Riches instant ticket. The winnings hasn't slowed down one bit, with July bringing even more instant wins. One Providence woman cashed in $75,000 on the 100 times the money game. Another claimed $30,000 on the cash blast game. A Providence man claimed $60,000 on Mega Lotteria. And a Connecticut woman crossed state lines for a $50,000 win on Thunderstruck. 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
8: Calls and texts are coming in fast and furious. Dr. Jim Wilkinson from Seascape Lawn Care giving us our mid-season. I call it mid-season. Dr. Jim, what do you call it? Mid-season update here? We're midway through the growing season? Hold on, Dr. Jim. I screwed you up here.
9: Midsummer
8: season, right? Because the growing season goes all the way to what? To the first frost, which is nowadays like in November?
9: Oh, it goes almost all the way to Thanksgiving nowadays, yes.
8: Yeah, so you could, if I had a problem spot in my lawn and I wanted to reseed it, what's the best time to plant new seed for grass? Is it in October?
9: You can start with new seed anytime at or about Labor Day. If you've got plenty of water for the new seed, you could actually start in late August.
8: Okay.
9: Our seeding season, we seed a lot of customers' lawns for them. We begin in early September and we'll continue all the way up through the middle of October. And we still get very good results as late as mid-October.
8: And what's the concern there? Is it temperature? Is it the sunlight at that point that starts to make the problem?
9: Well, it's actually both. It's not so much the sunlight, but it's the temperatures and whether or not the grass seed has got to have sufficient time to become established and develop a root system before the soil freezes.
8: Why is it bad to plant a lawn in spring?
9: A couple of different reasons. The main reason, however, is when you plant your lawn in the spring, not only does your grass germinate, but all of the weeds, and especially crabgrass, will germinate right along with it. The crabgrass in particular will, if you've got a good crop of it, it can smother your lawn, smother the new grass seed, and that lawn then has really got to struggle until that crabgrass dies off in the fall. And in a lot of cases, the good grass will tend to fill back in, but you've got to be looking at crabgrass and all kinds of other weeds throughout the summer months.
8: Interesting. So to avoid weeds, that's the major problem. So you're gonna germinate everything, not just your grass seed.
9: Exactly. And of course, new grass seed, we can't put any weed control on it, so there's not much you can do about the weeds germinating right along with the good grass.
8: Got it. All right. Keith's in his car with Dr. Jim Wilkinson. Hi, Keith.
23: Good afternoon, Matt. Thanks for taking the call.
8: You're welcome.
23: Dr. Jim, I know you mentioned last time that the best time to aerate is in the fall. Is it okay to do that under a large oak tree with all the acorn droppings?
9: In general, yes. Oak trees have relatively deep root systems, so you're not going to be interfering at all with the growth of the oak tree. You know, some years oak trees put out just a few acorns. Other years they put out a lot of acorns. You may want to be raking up some of those acorns if you've got a particularly abundant crop of acorns.
8: Bumper crop.
9: But in general, the acorns are not going to interfere with the aeration.
23: Okay, I'm just concerned that they may fall into the little holes and then have little oak trees. But yeah. Hopefully not. Okay, thank you very much.
9: The good news is if you do get little oak trees, as soon as they germinate and you cut your grass, you're going to be killing that oak tree anyways.
8: Yeah, I love oak trees, man. That's some good cooking wood, by the way. If you're into smoking meat on a smoker, an offset smoker, oak is always a nice thing. Leaves a nice flavor. So oak trees are beautiful. Dr. Jim, question about clover. I'm getting a lot of text messages. Clover. So, let me see. Where'd the clover go? Okay, I have a lot of shade in my front yard. I'm loaded with clover. What's my best approach?
9: Clover is a broadleaf weed. It has to be controlled. If you've got to control it, it needs to be controlled after it germinates and it becomes visible. Clover generally tends to do most of its germination like in early to mid-June. Very easily controlled with various types of weed controls that Seascape uses, as well as anything you could buy at a big box store or at a hardware store. Keep in mind, clover, if it's treated with a weed control, doesn't die as quickly as you might expect. It will take 2, sometimes 3 weeks for that clover to totally go away.
8: I've noticed that in my lawn. Whenever I have some, like, oh, you guys will leave a little message. We treated the clover in the lawn. I don't even notice it. I didn't even know I had any. Then I'll be mowing the lawn like a week or two later, and I'll see this brown, you know, the clover's just, the leaves are just turning brown. I'm like, oh, okay. That's where it was.
9: Yep.
8: So it takes a little while. Yeah.
9: And, you know, most of our weed control goes down a little bit earlier in the season for clover. So we'll be out, for example, in April and early May, and we're treating dandelions and those kind of weeds. And then along comes clover that begins to stick its head up and germinate in June. So later applications than normal are required in order to get the clover under control.
8: All right, 438-9776. Dr. Jim Wilkinson from Seascape Lawn Care is giving you free lawn advice. Text message came in, Dr. Jim, I'm a Seascape customer. Is there a pre-emergent for nut sage? I get killed with this from mid-July through August. I always have to call for them to come and spray.
9: There is no pre-emergent for nutsedge. We wish there were. We wish somebody would develop one. Nutsedge in some lawns becomes a real serious problem. For listeners who don't know, it's a light green. It's not a grass. It's a sedge, but it grows right in amongst your grass. It grows up much taller than the rest of the grass, and it grows faster than the grass. And what that means is you cut your grass and you don't really see it, but 2 days later, the nutsedge is sticking its head up way beyond the height of the grass. It's a problem in a lot of lawns. Some years it's worse than others. There's no pre-emergent for it. It does require a post-emergent application, and sometimes it takes a couple of applications in order to control it. One of the problems we have at Seascape is if we're doing a regular application and we see it, we will apply the proper herbicide in order to control it. But oftentimes, if you've recently mown your lawn, it's almost impossible to see.
8: Right.
9: And as a result of that, we'll do an application. We won't see it. You're not aware of it's there. But then 3 or 4 days later, it's very obvious that you've got a nutsedge problem, and that sometimes requires a call to Seascape and us to give you a free service call.
8: Yeah, it's weird because you go out there and you look and you just cut the grass and it's like this lighter green, just looks like a longer leaf just sticking up out of the grass. And I get it on the edge of mine. I'm like, what is this? What is this stuff? And then you cut off, you drive over with the lawnmower, it's down even, then all of a sudden it pops back up again. It's weird.
9: And you'll notice if you're trying to find it, and if you're looking into the sun, it's even harder to see it.
8: Yeah.
9: If you turn your back to the sun, it's much easier to see the nut's edge.
8: Is it bad for the lawn? Because I mean, if you cut it, I mean, obviously it's going to look a little weird. It's going to pop above the grass level itself. Yes. But I mean, is it going to damage anything?
9: It doesn't damage anything. It does detract from the aesthetic appeal, if you will, of your lawn.
8: Yeah.
9: Nut's edge, if it remains untreated, generally by Labor Day, it's pretty much gone away. It's done its thing. But it will probably be back next year because we haven't controlled that nut that's in the ground.
8: Got it. Somebody's asking on the text line, should we aerate before seeding?
9: Depends upon the condition of your lawn. If you've got a lawn that may be a little bit thin, or you, for whatever other reason, want to do some seeding, you need to prepare the soil a little bit. If it's a small area due to dog damage or whatever the case might be, you just need to scratch up the soil a little bit with a garden rake and then seed into that.
8: Mm-hmm.
9: If it's a large area or you're seeding your entire lawn, in fact, what Seascape will do in those conditions is we will aerate the lawn a couple of different times in different directions. We will then apply the seed, then we'll aerate the lawn again. And what you're doing there is you're bringing up all of that soil up onto the surface, which is then going to, as it breaks down, it will then create contact between the seed and the soil, which it will really enhance germination. So aerating before seeding is a good practice. However, just once over the lawn with a typical aerator isn't going to be sufficient if you're trying to germinate seed. You're going to want to go over the lawn two, if not three times, in order to incorporate that seed a little bit into the soil.
8: How do I know if I need to aerate?
9: We recommend all lawns be aerated on a regular basis, and that means, once a year would be perfect.
8: Hmm.
9: Most lawns, though, don't get aerated that frequently. Every other year is probably sufficient. Aeration has a lot of different benefits to it, including enhancing rooting, allowing more water and soil and fertilizer to get down into the root zone. And those lawns which are aerated on a regular basis are generally better looking than others.
8: I've never had it done. So maybe this year I should do it. I should get that done.
9: Probably wouldn't hurt.
8: Yeah.
9: The other advantage to regular aeration is thatch control.
8: Yeah.
9: If you've got a lawn that's got a lot of thatch that's beginning to develop into it, annual aeration is going to help to keep that thatch from getting any worse and becoming a serious problem.
8: What kind of preparation does a person need to do? Do I need to mark all my sprinkler heads if you guys come over and aerate?
9: We used to ask people to do that for us, and it was quite burdensome. But for a lot of people, really would have a hard time finding their sprinkler heads.
8: Mm-hmm.
9: Quite honestly, we no longer ask that you do that. If you would like to do it, we would appreciate it. But most of the lawns that we aerate that have sprinkler systems, we do not ask for the irrigation heads to be marked. Most of them are around the perimeter and aren't going to get hit. But if they do get hit, particularly if it's in the irrigation heads in the middle of the lawn, we take responsibility for it. Most of the aeration crews have spare heads with them, and if they do happen to hit an irrigation head and they're aware of it, we will fix it on the spot. If we do hit an irrigation head and we're not aware of it, and you call us to tell us you've got a problem or a broken head, we will be right out in order to fix that sprinkler head.
8: Well, that's nice of you to do that. That's great. Yeah, so I mean,
9: we broke it. We're going to fix it, Matt.
8: Yeah, well, that's great. I guess some people are saying that they can't aerate because of a sprinkler system with some of the pipes that are not deep enough into the ground. So what should they do?
9: That's more of a challenge. Yeah. If you do hit one of the pipes and poke a hole in it, then that's going to have to be dug up, and that a section of pipe's going to have to be spliced in.
8: Yep.
9: So that's more of a problem than an irrigation head, but we will deal with that problem, as it occurs. For all of the thousands of lawns that we aerate every year, however, it's only a small percentage where we've got a problem either with the sprinkler head or the the irrigation line itself.
8: Yeah, I mean, you pretty much have to be dead on. I mean, it'd be very, it's almost like a roll of the dice, right? With the sprinkler heads, it can be anywhere, especially like you said, they're usually in the perimeter. I have some in the middle of mine. I'd probably grab some flags and just put them out there for you. That way, out of an abundance of caution, why are you aggravate? If you can just, I know where they all are. Just turn on the test thing, and they pop up for what, 2 minutes at a time. You go mark them.
9: Exactly. All exactly. Right. So we appreciate it for customers who do that for us.
8: Lou is in his car. Lou, you're on the air with Dr. Jim. Say hi, Lou.
3: Hi. I have a question regarding this invasive type of weed. It looks like bamboo. And I've been fighting this for years, and I don't know if there's a way for you to treat it. It's like if I cut it down and keep cutting it, it doesn't grow as much. But if you let it grow, it does look like bamboo. It's mostly like on one of my side yards, and I tried to dig up the roots, but the root system is very sophisticated, so I didn't know if there's a way to kind of mitigate the growing of that, if you're familiar with what I'm talking about.
9: Yeah, it could be any one of a number of different things. It could be bamboo related, or it could be sumac or something such as that. If regular mowing it down doesn't kill it, you're going to need a non-selective herbicide or weed control, such as Roundup, which will not only knock the shoots back, but Roundup in particular is a systemic herbicide, meaning it's going to be systemically transported throughout the roots of the plant, and is going to minimize the amount of regrowth that you have. Several of these things, though, if you're going to use a weed control such as Roundup, you may need to do more than one application. And keep in mind, products such as Roundup do not work overnight because they're systemic. You don't want to be burning, so to speak, the tops off where the roots are going to immediately begin to grow right back again. You want a systemic product which is going to be transported down to the roots to kill the roots, and those kind of products take 10 days to 2 weeks actually to kill the plant itself.
8: All right, Lou.
3: Is that a service that you provide?
9: For our customers, it is a service that we would provide, yes.
8: All right, so give them a call, Lou.
3: Perfect. Yeah, give them a call. Thank you.
8: All right, Lou, thanks, man. Appreciate the call. For people who don't know, 800-294-LAWN. That's the phone number, 800-294-LAWN. Bill's in Coventry. Bill, you're next up on the Matt Allen Show with Dr. Jim. Hi, Bill.
6: Hi, Matt. How are you?
8: Good.
6: Can I ask the doctor a question?
8: Yeah, go ahead. You're on with him.
6: How do I get rid of nut edge?
8: Nut edge. Is that different than nut sage? Is that the same thing?
6: Yeah. I'm not sure if I'm pronouncing it right or not. Nut edge, as far as I know.
9: I'm sure, Matt, it's nuts edge.
8: Okay.
9: As we spoke to the previous caller, you cannot put a preventive down. Once you see the nuts edge, any of the big box stores or hardware stores are going to have a product specifically for nuts edge. The normal weed control products that you would buy, the general purpose weed control products that you would buy for your lawn for clover and dandelions and those kinds of things, is not going to control nuts edge. It requires a special product specifically designed for nuts edge, so make sure you're getting the right thing.
8: All right, Bill, there you go. It's got to be specific to the nuts edge. Nuts edge, right? NUTSEDGE. Is that
9: correct?
8: Right? That's right. Okay.
9: Yep.
8: All right, Dr. Jim.
9: Edge.
8: Hold on 1 second for me. Take another quick break, and we'll wrap it up with Dr. Jim Wilkinson on the other side. Stay right there.
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16: If I were to ask you what makes for a good night's sleep, you'd probably say a dark, quiet room, not too many things on your mind. But every night when you go to get some Z's, how often do you really think about the temperature in your bedroom? Temperature may be one of the most underappreciated factors in sleep. That's according to the Senior Vice President of Research and Scientific Affairs at the National Sleep Foundation. We often hear about lights and screens and stress, but even modest changes in temperature and airflow can influence both how quickly you fall asleep and how deeply you stay asleep. Most experts will recommend a room temperature of 60 to 67 degrees Fahrenheit. You might also experiment with your sheets and what you actually wear to bed. Play around a bit and see what improves your sleep. You might be delightfully surprised. I'm Dr. Sanjay Gupta, helping you live a better life.
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8: All right, Dr. Jim Wilkinson from Seascape Lawn Care. Lots of questions coming in the text line, Dr. Jim. People saying, let's see, aeration is a game changer for their lawns. They think aeration does an amazing job. They have attachments for their rider mowers. Is there a difference between a rider mower attachment and what you guys use?
9: Yeah, generally a rider mower attachment is not actually what's called a core aerator.
8: Mm-hmm.
9: It's just got like knife blades that stick down into the lawn. Don't actually pull a core of soil up and leave it on the surface of the lawn. So they're not nearly as effective as a core aeration. You want to pull those cores up to allow air and water to get down into the lawn.
8: Now, those cores you leave on the lawn, are you supposed to rake them up? Or just leave them there?
9: Nope. Just leave them there. Just leave them there. They're going to dry out. They're going to break up, and then they filter down into the thatch, which over time is going to actually create a natural deterioration of the thatch through biological microorganisms breaking the thatch down, because that soil is being added to the thatch.
8: Wow. Does it change the look of the lawn? Obviously, then the stuff sitting on there, does it thin it out a little bit? Do you notice? Or is these cores are just, you don't, the lawn basically looks the same, they're just so small?
9: You hardly notice them. You'll be aware of them for a few days, maybe up to a week.
8: Mm-hmm.
9: And then particularly after you mow your lawn the first time, they're pretty much invisible.
8: And that's that. And so notice a difference in terms of the watering and fertilizing pretty quickly after that.
9: Not as quickly as you would with fertilizer. It's not an immediate thing, but give it a month or two and you're going to notice an improvement in your lawn.
8: What is the recommendation for that is in the fall?
9: In general, the fall, that's the time of the year that it's going to have the greatest advantage, because that's when most lawns are putting on their new root systems.
8: Oh, really? Okay, getting ready for winter.
9: Getting ready for winter, yes.
8: All right. Dr. Jim, if anybody needs you, they can call 800-294-LAWN and get in on the program, right? Join the family, if you will.
9: Yes, sir. We would love to have them anytime.
8: And put all this expertise to work for you. I mean, if you're a lunatic like I am with the lawn and chasing your dog around with a hose, it's definitely worth the effort, because then you can let the stress go to somebody else for once in a while. Dr. Jim, thanks, man. Appreciate it.
9: Thank you again, Matt. Okay. All right. Thank you for having me.
8: You're welcome. Yep. Dr. Jim Wilkinson, ladies and gentlemen. Lawn doctor. Killing it. All the weeds, all the bad stuff, killing it and making the grass grow. It's a beautiful thing. All right, lots to get to when we come back. Mayor Smiley was on the air today. We'll talk about that coming up.
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14: From ABC News, I'm Michelle Franzen. President Trump is vowing to retaliate after Iran carried out surprise attacks targeting U.S. sites in the Middle East. Jordanian officials say they intercepted 5 missiles fired by Iran, Saudi Arabia, and the U.S. launching its own strikes against Iran. ABC's Karen Travers says it comes just days after a pause in hostilities.
18: The president now for days has been insisting that the Iranians are desperate to make a deal, but there has been no public indication by the Iranians that they actually want to do that. And now we see this strike last night. Those missile attacks on Jordan that, of course, were intercepted, shot down.
14: The renewed hostilities creating more economic uncertainty. The Federal Reserve Board wrapping up its 2-day policy meeting moments ago and issuing a decision to keep interest rates unchanged for now. ABC's Elizabeth Schulze said wild swings in gas and oil prices remain unknowns.
19: Oil prices today are up about 8% as of right now. That is a significant move higher that is going to, as we have seen over the past few months, trickle into higher prices in other parts of the economy. And as this uncertainty over exactly where oil prices land, but the fact is they are still higher now than they were at the start of the war. That has put pressure on inflation.
14: New details in the federal investigation against FBI Director James Comey, accused of posting a seashell formation on 8647 intended to threaten the president.
20: Defense lawyers say prosecutors interviewed Sammy the Bull Gravano to ask if he believed Comey's experience prosecuting the Gambino crime family would have led him to believe the term 86 was a reference to murder. Gravano cooperated with the Department of Justice in the 90s and admitted to his involvement in 19 murders. But he told prosecutors that Comey's post wasn't a personal threat to Trump. Comey's lawyers revealed the details as part of their push to have the case thrown out ahead of trial.
14: ABC's Peter Haralambos, Michelle Franzen, ABC News.
25: I'm Bill Haberman in the Rye-High Home Improvement Specialist News Center. Politico is reporting the president overruled FEMA in rejecting blizzard relief for 4 states, including Rhode Island. The White House denying politics had anything to do with this decision. It's word today from Newport. 19-year-old suspect's been arrested in Virginia. This is in connection to last week's double shooting here. In sports, from San Jose, former BU star Macklin Celebrini's got himself a 5-year, $94 million contract extension. He has scored 70 goals in his first 2 seasons with the Sharks. I'm Bill Haberman, WPRO News. Got the latest on the highways coming up in the AccuWeather forecast, which is next.
15: A better life with Dr. Sanjay Gupta.
26: Should you still work out when you're injured, or should you take it easy? In most cases, one of the worst things you can do is flip the switch to be totally sedentary. That can lead to stiffness, muscle loss, even reduced coordination. Certified strength and conditioning coach Dana Santis told us, recovery is about choosing the right kind of movement at the right time. 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You'll need to prioritize controlled, high-quality movement over intensity, staying within pain-free or at least low symptom ranges of motion. 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I'm Dr. Sanjay Gupta, helping you live a better life.
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6: From the Seascape Yard Guard Weather Center.
10: Breezy and humid with periods of rain and a thunderstorm today. Quite cool for late July with the high just 71. Mostly cloudy, humid with showers tonight below 66. Mostly cloudy, still humid and still cool for late July with a couple of showers Thursday, the high just 70. With WPRO's exclusive AccuWeather, I'm meteorologist Jason Caterina.
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11: The weather's not so great. The ride's no good either in Johnston on 295 North with a crash by Route 6. Also, 146 North is slow in North Providence with some road work after Mineral Spring. You're delayed on both sides of 195 in and out of downtown. Brake lights before the Washington Bridge on both sides there. Some good news in Attleboro, 95 South. The crash has been cleared up there before Route 1A. It's still busy, but should be getting better with the crash gone now. I'm Dave Gardner with your Right Now traffic.
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34: I'm weak on nubbins on this one.
8: Yeah, ladies and gents. All right, listen. Got so much stuff I want to get to today. Mayor Smiley was in the studio with Gene, asked the mayor today. The flock camera conversation we had yesterday, I got a lot of reactions. Some interesting information came in over the after the fact. Someone reached out to me and told me that there was a young man, this former Pawtucket police officer, who was interviewed by Tucker Carlson, of all people, a couple of weeks ago. On this flock camera issue. Because evidently, Channel 12 did a story on him last night, and evidently he spoke out publicly against the flock camera thing, worried about, you know, Fourth Amendment issues and whatever, and it didn't go over well. He ended up leaving the department. I'm going to play the story for you in a second. Then Mayor Smiley was asked about it by Gene this morning, this whole flock camera thing. And it's really, you know, it's so interesting to me. There's a It's a law enforcement tool, but it goes too far for a lot of people, myself included. And it's not because I'm concerned about how it's being used right now, as much as I am concerned about how it's going to be used in the future. And that's my major concern. I mean, I think 9 times out of 10, the police officers are probably using it in the proper fashion, but you know, you have to build policy around the worst case scenario, I think, when it comes to giving government rights over you. And which is why I'm against the tolling for the trucks. Why? Because I own a truck. No, I don't own a truck. I'm not going to get tolled by the truck tolls. It's not going to impact me other than the trickle down costs of the tolling. I just don't think the state should be allowed to do this because they're going to turn it on you next. I mean, they're chomping at the bit to do this, guys. Same thing with the issue with the speed cameras. There's not a large step to be taken between managing your speed and managing your the sound of your vehicle, managing your driving with cameras, and your public behavior and public behavior with cameras, or even personal behavior with cameras. I mean, really, guys, what's the difference between? Let me ask you, Would you support a camera system? Let's say Flock, the next thing Flock comes up with, and I'm not saying they might even have this. I don't know. But let's just say they come to Providence and they come to your city or town. Maybe some of you have Flock cameras. We talked to the chief of police yesterday in Cranston. He's all for it. We talked to Colonel O'Donnell. The police chiefs are all about this thing. But what if they came to him and said, listen, we want to add facial recognition. Facial recognition cameras. They get the facial recognition cameras, as far as I know, in the court system, part of their security in Rhode Island. And what it does is alerts people that so-and-so is in the building, then they might be like on a watch list or have threatened the courts, or there could be a security risk or whatever it is. Would you support, you know, if you support the Flock cameras, is it that much of a step to say, hey, look, we'll put facial recognition software and cameras up in place, you know, we'll upgrade them, and we'll just scan for anybody who has, you know, that has a court date coming up, that missed a court date, a warrant out for their arrest. If they're a person of interest and we know their name and their name is on file, we can run their facial, you know, a partial picture they might have. If there was an incident down the road at a, you know, let's say there's at a park, there was a, you know, what do they call these gatherings that the kids, they run out, they call them ride outs or something like that, or these, whatever they're called, these flash mobs that these kids are doing. We've got Facebook pictures and everything else of these kids at these events. And so what I'm going to do is I'm going to go ahead and I'm going to, we're going to run them through the facial recognition, and we're going to go find them. We're going to talk to them. And no, why not do that? Why wouldn't you do that? Why wouldn't you just, is that a step too far? So then where basically you have the government, whether it's the local, state, whatever, federal government, watching you and knowing where you are at all times to come find you if they need you. Without a warrant. Right? So it'd be interesting to see if people see the difference in this. I was listening to that same interview with Tucker Carlson yesterday. He had another person on the show that speaks out against this Flock camera thing. And he mentioned, he's like, look, you have to get a warrant to put a GPS tracer in somebody's car. Like generally, if the cops wanted to put a GPS tracker on your car, they'd have to go to the judge and get a warrant to do it. Supreme Court, I believe, has ruled that physical interaction with your car is a step too far. So you need to have a judge to sign off on that kind of thing. Well, what's the difference between that and a Flock camera, really? I mean, other than there's a physical tracker not being on your car, you can GPS track everybody now. In this case, you can just do it. You know, the only thing that's stopping anybody from doing it all the time is department policy. Right. You need to have a certain, you know, supervisor, according to what the chief said yesterday from Cranston, you'd have to have the supervisor sign off on it or whatever, and know that there's like a, you know, some sort of administrative okay to do it. They enter into the system and they search for you. And now you have basically, it's not exactly a GPS tracker, but it's effectively the same kind of thing. They're watching wherever you go. Right? So, you know, where's the line for you? Seems to me I'm not okay with any of it. You know what I mean? Now, there's a price to be paid for that, because like there's a lot of crimes that have been solved and been helped with Flock cameras. It's very useful to have eyes in the skies everywhere. It really is. So I can't tell you it's not going to come with some level of a price. What's amazing to me is you got now Mayor Smiley was on with Gene this morning, was asked about this. And I want to play that part of this for you. What's amazing to me is that his opponent and the DSA folks are out there. We're on the same side on this one, which just feels very uncomfortable for me. I don't like being on the same side with these people. But where you agree, you agree. But the issue is, for me, I want, before even the Flock cameras, I want the speed cameras gone. And it's funny, I have not heard anything from the DSA types out there about repealing and getting rid of red light cameras and speed cameras. Now, why do you think that is? Because in order to pay for everything that they're promising, they're going to need that cash. And those are money makers. Now, if somebody said to me, you can pick one, you get the money makers or you get the Flock cameras, I take the money makers over the Flock cameras every day and twice on Sunday, because the money makers are extra offensive to me. The cash cams are extra offensive. They're terrible. They're an abuse. They are, you know, if on the grand scheme of things that I find to be the road to hell, the cash cams are further down the road to hell. Because they're doing exactly what the next step of the flock camera is. Right? The next step of the flock camera is to manage behavior. Oh, look, somebody was littering. Let's say you have flock cameras up all over Kennedy Plaza, let's say. And you change it up to have facial recognition. And you know, somebody litters. Why wouldn't you send him a ticket for littering? I mean, tell me why you wouldn't do that. Right? The logic is the same. If you're not doing anything wrong, you have nothing to worry about. Right? So it's just a slippery slope, guys. Just a matter of degree. And once you let this camel's nose under the tent, it is in there. It's the vampire you've invited in. You are now powerless against it. Don't invite the vampire in. Don't invite it in. Don't invite it in. So let's play real quick. Let's play Mayor Smiley talking to Gene this morning about this, the flock camera situation in Providence. He's all in on it. It's a public safety thing for him. Nick, let's play number six for everybody. I have a quick couple minutes here.
4: You have the speed cams in Providence. And when I come up 95 on the service road over there, it looks like I'm in East Berlin with the cameras pointing at me. You have flock cameras there? You have license plate readers too, and you have the school cameras. You got it all. You got the full boat.
5: We have speed cameras around school zones.
4: Right.
5: We have some red, the ones you see on the service road are actually not speeding cameras. Those are red light cameras.
4: Yep.
5: So if you drive through the intersection when the light is red, which is really unsafe, you'll get a ticket for that, as well you should.
4: Yep.
5: And then we do have flock cameras, which are just license plate readers. And they have been an important tool to make our city safer.
4: Right. Now, you know, there's pushback against flocks. South Kingstown is going to get rid of them. And Troy, New York, they're tearing them down. Milford, Connecticut, vandals are going after, ripping right off the pedestal. You like them, you support them. The flock camera, license plate reader.
5: I do like them. I do support them. They have made our city safer. They have helped us solve quite a few crimes. Now, I will say that I'm proud of the fact that Providence has a very strong data integrity and data sharing agreement, so that we are confident that the data that is captured, which is, again, just license plates, it's not facial recognition, it's not video surveillance, it's just license plate readers, but that we have a strong legal agreement so that the information is not shared with agencies that we don't want to share it with. But the technology has made us safer and helped us solve crimes, and I think it is an important tool in the public safety toolbox.
4: Yeah, your friend Enrique over there, maybe the potential vice mayor, I don't know, he says when we win the mayor's race in September, we will reverse Brett Smiley's policies of flock cameras and surveillance cameras and end them. These initiatives only violate people's privacy and set unprecedented issues for a surveillance state.
5: Yeah, I'm familiar with that tweet. I don't know what Enrique's role is promised to be in a future Morales administration. First of all, there's not going to be a Morales administration, so I'm not too worried about it. But it just goes to show that there's a real clear difference between me and Representative Morales in terms of keeping Providence safe, because this is the same campaign yeah. that has advocated for defunding the police, that has called our Providence police officers criminals, that has said that our Providence police officers don't care about the community. So it's not necessarily surprising, we have made great progress in making Providence safer. There's still a lot of work to be done, and I'm not satisfied until we get to zero. These tools, this along with the Real-Time Crime Center and some of the other things that we've been able to do, are why violent crime is at a 35-year low right now.
8: So there you go. There's the mayor's take on the Morales and Enrique Sanchez little whatever cabal nonsense. But you know, it's interesting to me to hear that about the flock cameras and the speed cameras. The ones about the ones with the money attached to them, those are never mentioned by the DSA folks. The ones that have the money coming in, I've not heard them talk about this. I've heard them talk about flock, but never about the cash cams. And, cause that's the real hook. And that's what's going to keep these things firmly ensconced in policy, is they're going to have to be used for other things. And as soon as these folks start to peel away from them, they'll start to make them more appealing by offering up different ways to monetize them. And if cities and towns learn how to use these cameras to monetize them against quote unquote bad behavior, they're going to do it in a hot minute. One of the things the mayor didn't mention, because I don't know if it's actually been employed yet, but it was one of the things they're looking at is the sound cameras. And I don't remember if they're doing a pilot program or not. They did in Newport, and I think it's still going on in Newport. So they're listening to you, too. You're too loud. You get a ticket. It's just automated behavior management. And you know, once you let this go, there's no ending it, folks. So a lot of cities and towns, including South Kingstown and recently, they're ending it. Joe is in Cranston. Joe, you're on WPRO. Hi, Joe.
7: Hey, how's it going?
8: Good.
7: So, you know, some of the laws they've enacted, you know, as far as, like, speeding tickets,
8: mm-hmm.
7: I think they're getting the public –

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1: Five.
2: 11, yeah.
1: The person that does 35 and the person that does 90 gets the same ticket. You know what I mean?
2: Yeah, you know, and yeah, it's crazy. Yeah. You know, some of those laws, like, you know, I know they enacted that law for a good reason. Like, you know, the person who killed somebody who had 100 speeding tickets.
1: Yeah, right.
2: Drunk
1: right.
2: driving arrests. But, the you know, the regular guy that was just caught in a bad city that's looking to give out tickets, you know, you're losing your license.
1: Yeah, I mean, I have to go back and look at that one, Joe. But I'm talking. But your point about the other thing is that it just reminds you that it's not about behavior and not about punishing crime. It's about taking money. That's what that's about. And I'm telling you, it's just a matter of time and a matter of focus or degree until those flock cameras are monetized the same way as the speed cameras have been. And they're going to find a way to go ahead and to do this. And, you know, it'll be always under the guise of safety. And you have to determine whether or not, I mean, look, it was a great point that was made on that podcast yesterday. And it's interesting to me to hear it, is this idea, like, basically that everybody, I have nothing to hide. If you're not doing anything wrong, everybody has something to hide. We all do. Everybody, and I don't mean like go to jail, hide, but things that are embarrassing, things that are personal, things that are, you know, none of anybody else's business. There's levels of intimacy that deal with our, in our personal lives. Your friends know certain things about you. Your wife, your husband knows certain things about you. There's that level, you know, that intimacy level is created to create connections between people. And you let certain people in on certain levels, and some people don't get let in on certain levels. So we all have something to hide, right? And in that way, you also have this, you know, somebody made the commentary, and I thought it was really actually interesting. It's like, if you don't have anything to hide, give me your, unlock your cell phone and let me go through it. And that would make you automatically uncomfortable, right? Give me your, if I walked up to you and said, give me your cell phone, unlock it, and let me go through it for a little while. You'd be like, what? Why? No. What do you got to hide? You got anything to hide? And even if you don't have anything to hide, you're like, well, it's none of your business. Well, why not? You got nothing to hide. What's the big deal? And so it's technically, we all kind of have something to hide. It's our thing. Like, it's not your business what I'm doing all the time. And that's kind of the sponsoring thought behind privacy. It is something that is it's almost like this sanctity, this sacred space where we hold for certain people under our own decision on who to let into it. And when you put cameras everywhere, there's a violation of that. When you give government entities the ability to access that all the time at any point, there's a violation of that. It's a presumption, right, to a certain extent. Now, granted, it's public. How much privacy can you have in the public? We have some. You have some. Where you're going, what you're doing, it's really nobody else's business. So it's interesting. I mean, it's an interesting, and so there's always a trade-off, because ultimately those cameras are used very often to solve major league crimes and to help people save people's lives in some cases. So there's the trade-off. So anyway, our number's 438-9776, and we'll come back. We'll get your take on this next.
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3: All right, we went a little long in the last segment. So we got a news update just coming up in just a few seconds here. So we'll come back. We'll take your calls after that. Look, the Mayor Smiley's all in on the flock cameras. It's become like a somewhat of a issue in the mayoral race in Providence. But you might start to see more cities and towns get more pressure from their local people saying to get rid of these flock cameras. Guys, use that same energy. Get rid of the speed cameras, too. Like, get rid of the speed cameras. Stop getting taxed. Speed cameras, red light cameras, what are we doing here? It's all the same thing. We'll talk more about it next.
4: ABC News, I'm Michelle Franzen. Americans working to stretch their budgets will not have to worry about higher interest rates right now. The Federal Reserve Board leaving interest rates unchanged for now. Members were not all in agreement with the war in Iran driving uncertainty. ABC's Elizabeth Schulze has details.
5: This was a very divided, unusually divided decision by the Fed. Three Fed officials voted to increase interest rates. They dissented with this decision. They instead wanted to see rates go up. It is very unusual for us to see that kind of division in the Fed when you're thinking about an interest rate hike like this.
4: The risk of flash flooding remains in portions of the Northeast following severe storms that swept through in the past 24 hours. Areas in eastern Pennsylvania, New Jersey, and New York receiving 3 to 6 inches of rainfall in a short amount of time. Water rescues stretch from Tennessee to New Hampshire. At least 13 people have died in Japan following yesterday's powerful earthquake. Michelle Franzen, ABC News.
2: From the Seascape Yard Guard Weather Center.
6: Breezy and humid with periods of rain and a thunderstorm today. Quite cool for late July with the high just 71. Mostly cloudy, humid with showers tonight below 66. Mostly cloudy, still humid and still cool for late July with a couple of showers Thursday, the high just 70. With WPRO's exclusive AccuWeather, I'm meteorologist Jason Caterina.
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7: Still a wet ride and delayed on both sides of 195 before the Washington Bridge, so top in and out of downtown. Also, road work before Cobble Hill Road on 146 North, slowing you down up in Lincoln. You're on the brakes as well on both sides of 95 in Providence, just at that 195 merge. The 610 inbound brake lights just before downtown. Looks like they could be fixing the guardrail from the earlier crash on 95 South before Route 1A in Attleboro. That is delayed. I'm Dave Gardner with your right now traffic.
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9: How often do you stop to wonder whether you should share something that's revealing, maybe even embarrassing, with a partner, a friend, or even your boss? In her new book called Revealing, the underrated power of oversharing, behavioral scientist Leslie John says doing just that can help you deepen relationships that are vital to your life. We need people to trust us in order to get things like love, friendship, and career success. That's what she told us. When you make yourself vulnerable by revealing something sensitive, it does make other people trust you. In turn, when you ask someone to reveal something about themselves, showing that interest will generally lead someone to like you more. Why? Because people like to be asked about themselves, she says. It also signals that they are discriminating and choosy, but in a good way. I'm Dr. Sanjay Gupta, helping you live a better life.
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3: I do like them. I do support them. They have made our city safer. They have helped us solve quite a few crimes. Now, I will say that I'm proud of the fact that Providence has a very strong data integrity and data sharing agreement so that we are confident that the data that is captured, which is, again, just license plates, it's not facial recognition, it's not video surveillance, it's just license plate readers, but that we have a strong legal agreement so that the information is not shared with agencies that we don't want to share it with. But the technology has made us safer and helped us solve crimes, and I think it is an important tool in the public safety toolbox.
4: All right, so in Providence, you got the mayor who says we're keeping it going. And then his opponent, I guess, is on the side. I don't know if we've actually heard. We heard actually David Morales say that. I think we did. But I know that Enrique Sanchez, who's an ally, if not a supporter of his, he's turned both himself and David Morales into a we. We will do this. I believe David Morales has said that. I'm fairly certain that he's also on the side of the getting rid of the flock cameras. And listen, makes me uncomfortable to be on the side with the DSA folks, but I guess you take the overlap where you can get it, take compromise where you can get it, or at least common ground. And again, not because I think there's anything nefarious going on right now with these things. And there's been some pieces of that here and there across the country where people have law enforcement officers have accessed this stuff for their own personal needs and things like that. But that's a one-off thing. Just like when they violate policy in any way, you go ahead and you go after them that way. What I'm concerned about is what the government's going to do, what the policymakers will do with it next. That it's constantly a drip, drip, drip, the ratchet. You know the ratchet? It only goes in one direction, that ratchet. It only tightens the screw. And that, to me, is the major issue. So just don't even allow it to happen. You don't have to worry about abuse if you don't have the system in place. You don't have to worry about the violation of going to court and figuring out whether or not your rights were violated because they don't have the ability to do it. That's the smartest, wisest thing to do. More important than smart, it's wise to do that. To not give the person the ability to impact you to begin with rather than going ahead and meeting it out piece by piece, inch by inch, row by row. Right? Rather than saying, well, you know, you can kind of do it. I mean, it's like I mentioned this to you before. If a police officer wanted to put a GPS tracker, if they're doing an investigation, they want to put a GPS tracker on your car, you have to go to a judge and ask them to do it. Right? You need a warrant. They want to put a wiretap on you. They want to see where you're going, want to track your movement. You got to get a judge to do it. In this case, you don't need a judge. Now, what's the difference? Well, one thing is, you know, you got to interact with the person's property. You got to touch the person's property. Okay. But at the end of the day, so what is it about touching the person's property that's offensive to rights, other than obviously the obvious, but in terms of what the outcome is, tracking somebody's movement, you know, violating their personal space in order to see where they're going, it's the same effect as, you know, building an entire network to watch every move that everybody makes and then throwing, you know, as with the miracle of modern technology, throwing in a license plate and tracking people as they move around, seeing exactly where they go. You know, I don't understand legally why that's different, but, you know, it's effectively, it's not legally, I can understand why there might be a difference, but effectively it's no difference. You know, you have to get permission to track people's whereabouts. Where are they going? Why are they going there? What are you doing with this? Now, there are procedures in place, according to what Chief Winquist said yesterday. There are procedures in place for law enforcement that they have to follow, but that's not codified into law. Those procedures can change through a process and, you know, all the things. I mean, look, there's layers of protection in this. I don't want to, I'm not willing to give these people this level of rope so they can hang me. I'm not interested in it. Now, that doesn't mean that that's not going to cost something. There's going to be a cost to it. My car gets stolen. They're not going to be able to track where my car went. My kid gets kidnapped and I get the license plate of the car. They're not going to be able to track where that car went. You know, they're not going to be able to trace the car of a murder suspect. They're not going to be able to do those things. Just not. And, you know, is that short-term sacrifice going to be something that is going to be worth the long-term dangers that are avoided? I think so. We're about to embark on a frontier of technological advancement, if you believe the hype, if you believe what everybody's saying, when it comes to artificial intelligence and quantum computing, that we have no idea what we're setting ourselves up for. And we're building the foundation of something. Perhaps we're building a platform to for the world to have a great show on it, or we're building a gallows. I don't know. I don't think we know yet. So let's take it slow and maybe not jump into this whole thing. And, you know, really, it's just a matter of a little bit of tweaking and a little bit of this, that, and the other thing. Between using the surveillance state to go after, to go find criminals, and to manage your everyday behavior. Social credit scores, all that stuff, all enabled in China by a surveillance state that exists. They call it Skynet. They literally call it Skynet. Joe is in Providence. Joe, you're on WPRO. Hey, Joe.
0: Yeah, usually I agree with most of what you say, but unfortunately, Matt, this was some ship sailed a long time ago. Mm-hmm. There was a case in Texas, I think it was Delgado versus INS, where the Supreme Court decided that in a public place, which was a tavern in this case, mm-hmm. you have no expectation of privacy.
4: Right.
0: That's basically it. That's how they can do it.
4: Well,
0: I'm not saying whether that's a good idea or bad idea. I'm just telling you.
4: No, obviously they can do it. The law has determined this. I just don't see the functional difference between that and putting a tracking device on somebody's phone. It's the same effect. You know what I mean? So why a tracking device on someone's car, excuse me, not their phone, on someone's car.
0: Phone, that's pretty heavy-duty stuff.
4: But, I mean, you gotta in order to do that, you got to get a warrant, right? You got to have probable cause. You got to go to a judge. This is what we think is going on there because it's this going into...
0: That's a physical intrusion into somebody's property.
4: Right.
0: Okay, right. That's why.
4: I mean, why is the physical intrusion into somebody's property valuable? Why is curbing that from the government, why is that valuable, right? Because there's an expectation that you have a certain domain in a free person's life that they get to control without the peering eyes of the authorities.
0: Because the Fourth Amendment protects your property from unlawful search and seizure.
4: Right.
0: Okay? But when you're out in public, just driving along or walking along, those protections are gone. Well, unlawful seizure, I mean, they can't just stop you and take your wallet.
4: No, I understand. I understand the point. But my point is this, is that why is it that the tracking of somebody, which is a violation, I think, of someone's privacy by the state? I mean, if you're just doing it, if you're walking down the street, Joe, and you notice me and you take a picture of me and whatever, that's a private person. There's nothing I can do about it, right?
0: There's
4: a difference when there's a state, especially when it comes to law enforcement authorities. Now, to your point, private property being violated is the more important thing, and that's what the Fourth Amendment you're talking about. But in this case, I mean, the tracking of somebody is a violation, I think, of a space of intimacy that we have where we go up. And look, if it's not codified into law, then maybe we should do this, especially the day and age where there's cameras everywhere. Maybe it's time to update our concept of privacy based on all the cameras that are everywhere. I mean, there's only so much you can do. But when specifically dealing with authorities, maybe they need to be curbed. Because look, I mean, otherwise there's no end to the ability for them to manage your behavior in public with surveillance. There's no end to it.
0: I'm gonna tell you another thing. It doesn't involve the state. It involves companies like Meta and all.
4: Sure.
0: You know, they have those helpful little things that ask whatever it is,
4: ask the AI, those things, those little bots.
0: Yeah, you know, the way It says, oh, just press this to ask something.
4: Yeah.
0: Alexa.
4: Oh, yeah.
0: I know they listen to you because sometimes you'll be having a private conversation and then you'll see ads for that item on your tablet the next day. So
4: happens to me all the time. Even forget that.
0: They're not doing it as an adjunct of the state. They can get away with it.
4: Well, because you can participate or not, right? You can take that piece of equipment and throw it out the window. I mean, you can't, but you can. You know what I mean? It's going to be very difficult for you to exist without one right now, but it's voluntary for all intents and purposes. And it's being used for commerce, supposedly. you know,
0: well,
4: which is...
0: I remember a particular case. Whoa, this is going back over 50 years, where a woman, a nosy landlady, searched for one of her tenants' mail and found contraband and called the police. The guy got convicted because she wasn't acting as an agent of the police. Now, he could have had her charged with something, you know, breaking into his mail, I guess.
4: Right.
0: But he got locked up for it. You know, it wasn't drugs. It was something else. But you can't avoid nosy people like that because if they're not acting in the direction of the police, you're screwed.
4: Yeah, I mean, it seems to me the police are the ones that are that you have to be the most, or the state, the authorities are the ones you have to be the most concerned about what they're doing with this stuff, and that's my concern about it. It's like I said, what they're doing with it right now, this seems like they have, especially Rhode Island, the local cops, they got it locked down to the point where it's a useful tool and not so much a bad thing. What's next, though?
0: The big exception to all this is at the border, where all your protections are gone.
4: Yeah, you're a foreign person trying to get in the country.
0: No, you
4: have no rights. Right.
0: You're subject to search of everything you have.
4: Right. Yeah, I mean, put it up at the border. I mean, listen, Joe, the only reason why anybody is barking in South Kingstown, from what I understand, is that people were concerned that ICE was going to use these things, have access to them, and use them for immigration.
0: Hey, you know, why shouldn't they? You know, I know what Smiley's talking about. These people have their head way up their rear end. Because all they're doing is protecting the wrong people and exposing people who are less dangerous. But you can tell them that 100 times, and you can't get it through their head.
4: The proof is in the pudding that this is really about protecting criminal aliens, too. That this idea that we only want the good ones to stay is a complete lie from the left. We just changed the definition of what the maximum sentence of a misdemeanor is. We dropped it to 364 days.
0: This Morales communist takes over. In Providence, he's going to make the city unlivable.
4: Yeah, and maybe that's what the only way out is through sometimes, and maybe that's what has to happen, Joe. Thank you, buddy. I appreciate the call. Yeah, maybe that's what has to happen. Sometimes you got to hit rock bottom before you can actually go ahead and make the appropriate changes in your life. Maybe the city of Providence needs to go through an era of misery. And degeneracy and rotten neighborhoods and filth and everything else. What about that Mondami, huh? With his city run grocery stores, they're going to do 30% discount on most major items. 30% off. Put out like Walmart, basically, like they're going to do the very thing that Walmart, that they complain Walmart does, right? The mercenary capitalists, they come in and they put everybody out of business by undercutting them and then just leave the place as if the economic conditions in the area are completely destroyed, the corporate bastards, and they're going to come in and do the same thing this time with the power of the state. And the worst thing about it is that Walmart has to still has to basically compete, like it still has to offer you have basic things that they have to do. Not anymore. Not the state. They do whatever they want. God, that's going to be an experiment. It's going to go so sideways. It's going to be hysterical to watch. It's going to be hysterical to watch. All little grocery stores, mom and pop places, the bodegas and things in New York are all going to close. Why? I'll go to the government grocery stores. Although the one thing that's working in those people's favor is that the government grocery stores will just be garbage. There's going to be nothing good in there. There'll be you'll walk in, there'll be like 5 things on the shelves. People running the place won't give a damn. It'll be a mess. We'll see. guys, if you want to see how your education system has been, one, invaded, two, completely destroyed from within, eaten out by termites, you go ahead and look how it is we have people who are educated in the United States of America who think this is a good idea. Who think that the answer to our problems is socialism. That is an epic failure on the behalf, on the part of our American education system. They're too busy, you know, worrying about social justice nonsense to actually teach real economics and the and actual history. Crazy. Matt, you sound like the horse and buggy versus the automobile with a question mark. What the hell does that mean? Matt, you sound like the horse and buggy versus the automobile with a question mark. Is that Nick? Any clue? Translate? You want to translate into that? You speak weird. You speak weirdo, don't you?
5: I do, but that's even a little past my understanding.
4: Wow, you started with a great discussion about civil liberties and ended with the same rant you always have about leftists. Because we were talking about somebody who's a leftist who's running for office. So, I would tell you. Leftists have terrible ideas. What do you want from me? Stop having terrible ideas and I'll stop talking about them. How's that sound? Deal? Deal. Get ready for the Dan York Show coming up next.
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6: A better life with Dr. Sanjay Gupta.
7: They say consistency is key, but sometimes you just got to switch it up. A new study out of Harvard School of Public Health found that varying your exercise routine could add years to your life. What exercise someone did didn't matter much. What did matter was that all the exercises together worked all the muscle groups in their body. Now, an added benefit to changing things up is it can help you push through the plateau effect. That's when your body gets so efficient at doing something that you actually stop getting better at it. And we know from previous research that specializing in any one sport at a young age can make someone actually more prone to injury. And as experts we talk to point out, even elite athletes switch up things with their workouts, making sure to target strength, cardio, flexibility, balance, and doing that every single week. I'm Dr. Sanjay Gupta, helping you live a better life.
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1: All right, folks. Tomorrow, Greg Amore is going to join us in the first, and excuse me, in the 1 o'clock hour. Secretary of State Greg Amore talk all about the voting issues, the situation with the vendor, the DMV. He's also on this committee to pick the first inspector general. And what's that process going to look like? What's the whole, you know, the mechanism going to look like? We'll talk about that with him tomorrow in the 1 o'clock hour. The Matt Allen Show is out. We'll see you tomorrow at noontime. Dan York shows up next. Have a great afternoon. Bye.

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1: From ABC News, I'm Michelle Franzen. The Federal Reserve Board voting 9-3 to leave interest rates unchanged for now. The three dissents called for a quarter point of a rate hike. That war between Iran creating more uncertainty for oil and gas prices. ABC's Elizabeth Schulze has more.
2: Very little information in this statement when you think about the outlook for the path ahead. It was virtually identical to the statement that the Fed released last month. They did still note that inflation remains elevated, and this is in large part to higher energy prices, that economic activity, they say, is expanding at a solid pace, but really no guidance in this about what the Fed will do in the months ahead.
1: U.S. forces across the Middle East on high alert following surprise attacks by Iran yesterday, just days after a pause in fighting was announced by the White House. ABC's Rachel Scott has details.
3: Saudi Arabia under fire from Iranian-backed groups in the region, shooting down drones in the eastern part of the country. Overnight, the U.S. and Saudi Arabia retaliating, striking Iran-backed proxy groups in Iraq. The first time Saudi Arabia has carried out strikes in that country since the start of the war. And in the Red Sea, the Iranian-backed Houthi rebels in Yemen claim to have struck a Saudi oil tanker, threatening another critical waterway in the Middle East.
1: Flash floods remain a threat in portions of the Northeast following those severe storms that swept through in the past 24 hours. Areas in eastern Pennsylvania, New Jersey, and New York receiving 3 to 6 inches of rainfall. Here's ABC's Ginger Z.
4: We are going to see the same system produce more rain, and that's why we've got an area today of a level 3 out of 4, which is high, right? From Connecticut, right through western Massachusetts, into southern Vermont. You could easily see 1 to 2 inch per hour rainfall rates, 2 to 4 inch totals on top of what you've already had. We will finally spin this thing out of here by Friday morning.
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5: I'm Dan Paquette in the NBC 10 newsroom with your headlines on WPRO. A difficult day in the Lindsey Clancy murder trial in Plymouth, Massachusetts. The 911 call made by Clancy's now ex-husband Patrick was played in court. Patrick Clancy found their three young children dead inside their home after he found his wife Lindsey outside after she had jumped from a second floor window. Lindsey Clancy is facing charges for the deaths of her three young children back in 2023. The U.S. Marshals say a man wanted in a double shooting in Newport has been arrested in Virginia. Tyquan Johnson was arrested this morning in the city of Newport News. Police issued a warrant for Johnson's arrest last week after the shooting on July 19th. The victim suffered non-life-threatening injuries. Right now, it's not clear when Johnson will return to Rhode Island. Finally, a dozen vehicles were damaged or destroyed during a fire at an auto yard in North Kingstown. It happened yesterday on Marine Road. Nobody was hurt. The fire is still under investigation, but police do not believe there was any foul play. More news coming up on NBC.
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7: If I were to ask you what makes for a good night's sleep, you'd probably say a dark, quiet room, not too many things on your mind. But every night when you go to get some Z's, how often do you really think about the temperature in your bedroom? Temperature may be one of the most underappreciated factors in sleep. That's according to the Senior Vice President of Research and Scientific Affairs at the National Sleep Foundation. We often hear about lights and screens and stress, but even modest changes in temperature and airflow can influence both how quickly you fall asleep and how deeply you stay asleep. Most experts will recommend a room temperature of 60 to 67 degrees Fahrenheit. You might also experiment with your sheets and what you actually wear to bed. Play around a bit and see what improves your sleep. You might be delightfully surprised. I'm Dr. Sanjay Gupta, helping you live a better life.
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19: Good Wednesday afternoon to you right now. 195 East from 95 to the Washington Bridge is stop and go. Same goes for 195 West from Pawtucket Ave to Gaynor. 95 North, you're looking at some heavy volume between Thurber's and 195. Same goes for 95 South from Branch Ave to 195. 146 South between Admiral Street and 95 is where you're going to be on and off the brakes. 610 connector inbound between Dean Street and 95 is sluggish. Route 4 north between South County Trail and Division Street is slow. I'm John Laurenti with you right now, traffic.
20: From the Seascape Yard Guard Weather Center.
21: Humid tonight with clouds, a few showers, low 66. Cloudy, some showers around for tomorrow. High for Thursday, 68, and a low 63. Friday's high, 80. With WPRO's exclusive AccuWeather, I'm Andy Robb.
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23: Alrighty, in the in the respite from the rainstorms here, we've got a little bit of a break here. I'm going to walk crazy out there. Anytime it could dump on you, so be careful. Sorry for the distraction. I'm actually watching the president on the TV thinking, a Fauci whack is coming. Dr. Fauci's hearing today. Holy smoke.

0: and Senator Paul's obvious obsession.
1: Dr. Anthony Fauci said committee chair Rand Paul is bent on seeing him put behind bars. Rather than answering questions about the origins of COVID and whether it might have stemmed from U.S.-backed research in China, Fauci declined.
0: Based upon my rights under the Fifth Amendment,
1: Paul vowed repercussions.
2: It's against the law to obstruct an investigation of Congress.
1: When Fauci's attorney tried to speak,
2: sir, you are not recognized.
1: Paul ordered him removed.
2: Security.
1: Stephen Portnoy, ABC News, Washington.
3: Anybody who's fair-minded watching the Fauci hearings today in front of the Senate would be in a fetal position. I know I was, not necessarily physically, but just psychologically. I could not believe what I was watching. You got this near 90-year-old guy who has given his career to infectious disease research, who no doubt was in the middle of, and naturally, anybody would have been in the middle of the attention of the world during a worldwide pandemic, who made mistakes, and the mistakes were heartbreaking, and they angered a lot of people, understandably. He's in a hearing. He's working off a pardon. The pardon is somewhat speculative in terms of how it was executed. That's worth a review. You'd have to be totally, anti-Republican partisan not to say, you know what, they should take a look at that. But he's working off a pardon. He's got a lawyer that's saying, keep your mouth shut. This is a perjury trap of vast proportion. The lawyer gets thrown out for trying to explain why Fauci's taking the Fifth and why he can. The chairman is practically apoplectic about that. And then his Republican colleagues, knowing full well that Fauci is going to do nothing but repeat his Fifth Amendment right and his non-response, dozens of times. The count was over 75 at one point when I was watching. And think about how onerous that is to listen to. He's getting crucified. I mean, he's a killer. He's responsible for killing people directly, with his comportment. It is unbelievable what's coming out of the mouths of Republicans. And then Democrats are forced in their minds to just do nothing but try to bring perspective and support Fauci. And it is just the worst display of the divide in this country that I've seen in a long time. And it takes a lot to amplify that. It was just awful. Now, a lot of you are working. Some of you are trying to get, you're not at the beach today. It's summertime. I don't know whether you're able to check in. I looked at our sheet today, and Tara took some of this hearing live, which was a good decision because I think America needed to hear that. I'd like to start the show by talking about it. The president is speaking about renovations to Dulles Airport, and as is always the case, he'll spend some time on the subject at hand with, people standing behind him because that's how this whole thing goes. He's got pictures of Dulles Airport and some of the remake and all of that, which, may be a worthy project, no doubt. But I'm sure he's going to get to questions, and there might be a question or two on the airport, but I think we're just moments away from the president just whacking Fauci as badly as Republicans in the Senate did. And it's too bad. It really is. I'll play some of it for you. If you didn't hear it, you may be wanting to hear it. You should hear it. You should do what you can to watch 10 minutes of it. That's all you need. he has an opening statement where he's, you know, where he's forecasting more or less a perjury trap and suggesting that the chairman is, you know, out to get him. So, you know, he's defensive from the start. The whole thing is all broken down. And America's left here just watching you know, the equivalent of a political fight in the stands. You know, when a fight breaks out at a ball game or something like that, all you got to do is get on your social media and, you know, type it in and you could see, you know, fight after fight after fight after fight, if that's the kind of thing you enjoy. All you got to do is stop on one and there'll be 30 more coming, you know, right by you. But that's what this thing was. This was just a knockdown, drag out, complete abuse of any chance to get any kind of constructive conversation. I think Americans would like to know how Fauci transitioned, you know, how he moved from this is a natural animal phenomenon in a Wuhan marketplace to what seems to be, maybe a laboratory escape, but perhaps amplified in that marketplace. You know, how he moved from one spot to another. But you know, reading his diaries is like, you know, reading some, you know, teenage girl's diary. What the idea, first of all, that he kept a diary is interesting. Number two, that it got delivered, you know, by legal means to Rand Paul, the chairperson of the Senate committee investigating this. And I say that in quotes. And then his public, you know, making that public. I mean, the diary, this is his real-time thinking. And he's making all sorts of remarks about his own persona. He's, I think, probably in kind of wonderment as opposed to, you know, flaunting it for himself. You know, how popular he's become and how he's kind of ground zero for media and all of that. And, Jesus. I mean, the whole thing is just awful. And I think, you know, for those who lost loved ones or know of loved ones lost, I guess it's one out of every four Americans, you know, knows somebody who was lost in COVID. There's nobody listening to this program who doesn't either have a direct loss or a close to direct loss. You want to know. I mean, you want to know why you had to peer into a window at a nursing home. I mean, we had that situation you know, let's put it this way, you know, I'm close to a family that had that situation, you know, where a grandfather was lost to COVID and the conversations are on the phone and peering in through a window. I mean, it was awful. I think most of us don't even want to go back. Schools closed, mandated vaccines, arguments over whether or not if you don't take the vaccine, can you keep your job, public trust, hospitals overrun, certainly in the metros. I mean, the whole situation, you remember your first bag of groceries that came back and ended up in the garage for 3 days because you didn't want to touch them? I mean, get right, I mean, seriously, it's like coughing off some really nasty phlegm to talk about all this again, right? It doesn't mean that we shouldn't, but what we need from our government is some kind of practical approach, you know, free of maybe the threat of prosecution. Instead, what you got is a guy coming in and saying, I can't answer that question because you're trying to trap me. I can't answer that question because you're trying to trap me. I've got a president, and I've got senators who are publicly pronouncing that I ought to spend the rest of my breathing days in jail. Cripes, the senator from Alabama, did you grab that Bill Bartholomew, of course, on the other side of the window? I forgot to mention this to you, Bill. There's an audio piece earlier today where a senator from Alabama is thinking about, is publicly claiming that he thinks there's some grounds to bring Fauci to court in Alabama so that he can end up jailed. I mean, there's no, like, we'll bring him to court in Alabama so we can have a fair trial on whatever the assertion or the charge is. No, so we can just jail him. It's just, it's unbelievable. And it's a show. It's performative. You know, for an audience of one, because the President of the United States can't let this thing go, nor does he have any interest in having a, you know, a practical conversation about this. you know, giving Fauci room to be able to say, all right, I made half a dozen mistakes on this, this, this, and this, but it was an ongoing conversation. It was an ongoing dealing with the thing. This is how we did it. You know, would I like to have some things back? Of course. Did some restrictions not have to happen? Maybe. Did we shut down an economy for, you know, a lengthy period of time unnecessarily? Not sure. Perhaps. You know, what do we know about the mRNA vaccines? Still pretty safe. Some exceptions. Well, I mean, the list is long. And the conversation should be open dialogue. I'm not sitting here saying the guy was flawless. The guy who was dealing with in real time a pandemic that we'd never seen, and we, God knows, we hope we never see again. But think about this. Based on the kind of literal threat and harassment that this guy got today, what do you think is going to be the confidence and freedom of speech mindset of investigators of infectious disease and anything else surrounding the attention to a potential worldwide dangerous lethal pandemic? You know, after seeing this, you know, where's their risk ratio mindset going to be? You know, where's their freedom of you know, confidence to be able to, in real time, offer evolving advice or establish evolving protocols, regulations, laws, restrictions? Holy crap. This thing is just, what a mess. So I was just listening to this barrage that he got today. Is just such a snapshot of how poisoned this country is on so many levels. And know this, you know, whatever vitriol

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1: You know, the application of former House Speaker Joe Ciccarelli for a state Supreme Court position, as I predicted, the commission advanced all five applicants to the governor. This is now a pretty real drama in the sense that the governor now has in his hands a decision, at least by law, to be made within 21 days on that particular matter. Doesn't mean he will. Who knows? Former governors have missed that deadline by a wide margin. But we'll dig into what happened at that Judicial Nominating Commission coming up after 4 o'clock. I got a lot of thoughts on that. So stay with us. Telephone number is 438-9776. We'll start to take your calls in a bit. Stay with us.
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4: I don't know about you, but my social media feeds are flooded with lotions and potions and gadgets, all promising to unlock different components of longevity. But if you log off, take a step back from all the hype, you'll find that the actual keys to a longer, healthier life are hiding in plain sight. There are four of them. Number one, nutrition. The Mediterranean diet really is the gold standard. Number two, exercise. You should be getting 150 minutes of moderate intensity exercise or 75 minutes of vigorous intensity exercise every week, plus strength training and stretching. Number three, sleep. Sleep is when your body and your brain repair themselves. You should be getting 7 to 9 hours a night. And finally, number four, often gets forgotten, socialization. It's not a bonus. It's a necessity for a healthy life, finding a sense of community, purpose, and belonging. I'm Dr. Sanjay Gupta, helping you live a better life.
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0: All right. I just listened to a glimpse of the president getting questions from the press, you know, about this Fauci hearing today. And predictably, it's this president and his calculations and his assertions are quite something about what COVID was. Are we ready to be able to grab that? If we are, let me know. Yes?
1: Yeah, this is the first question.
0: All right, here's the first question. Let's hear it.
2: Very quickly on this issue, did you just say 2 years? It would take 2 years to finish this?
3: We can get it started fairly quickly. It's largely financed. And we need some approvals from Congress probably, but generally speaking, it's been very bipartisan.
0: That's on the air, President.
2: On the drone attack on the LNG tanker off of Egypt, what can you tell us about that? And is there any indication?

0: investigation, it's Iran-related? Does it represent
1: a wider... Well, let me give you a report. I've been briefed. It's a little more of the same, but it's going to be straightening out. It's going to be straightening out. In the meantime, we're going to be hitting them very hard because it's our turn to hit them. They know it's coming. They're asking us not to do it, but, you know, they tried shooting it last night. So we had five rockets shot going 8,500 miles an hour, and all five rockets were knocked down to the ground. But they nevertheless took a shot, so it's our turn. And we'll see if we get there with an agreement at some point, but we're going to hit them very hard.
2: Mr. President, first on this, is this expected to affect any incoming or outgoing flights?
1: No, we think we could do it without a lot of disruption, very little.
2: And then...
1: it might even be better.
2: On Leader Thune, what's your reaction to him saying that there's no evident path to success on killing the filibuster or passing the Save America Act?
1: Well, that's too bad for him. I mean, that's too bad for him and too bad for the Republican Party.
2: Do you believe that?
1: He's got the votes. He should get it done. You should be able to get it.
3: Mr. President, Dr. Fauci invoked the Fifth Amendment more than 100 times today.
1: Yes, sir.
3: Rand Paul said he's going to hold a vote on holding him in contempt of Congress. Do you think Dr. Fauci should face repercussions for this?
1: Well, I watched the whole thing today, but more importantly, I was a part of the whole Fauci. I inherited Fauci. He was here from the 1980s, so I had him for a period of time. And I disagreed with him on a lot. I would have had to close down the whole country if I listened to him. I went the Federalist way, which is basically let the governors decide. And generally speaking, the Republican governors did very well. The Democrat governors did not very well. But Fauci wanted to have nobody wearing masks, if you remember, and then everybody had to wear five masks, as many masks as you could get. I mean, made a lot of mistakes. And he wasn't a big factor for me. He was a very big factor for Biden. And if you remember, even though we were prime time in terms of that whole disaster of COVID, far people died fewer in the Trump administration than in the Biden administration. We ran it well. Operation Warp Speed was talked about as being one of the great success stories anywhere in the world, actually. And we did a good job. But many more people died under Biden than died in the Trump administration from COVID. COVID was a disaster, but Fauci did not help.
4: Mr. President, do you think that the DOJ should reopen the investigation into the auto pen, specifically pertaining to Fauci?
1: Well, the only thing you can really think about is the auto pen, because the most powerful thing a president has, they say, is the power of pardon. So he was pardoned by Biden. And I respect that. I know how powerful it is. It's a very powerful, they say it's literally the most powerful thing a president has. Now, whether or not I sign my things directly, always, almost everything I sign directly. You're witness to many of them. He signed very few. The only thing I know that he signed was Hunter Biden's pardon. But I'm not sure that he signed, he probably didn't sign this one. So. I can't tell you what the law is. I've heard that you have to have a lot of proof. You need to have letters. You need to have all sorts of things that the person operating the auto pen has to know exactly what it's all about. He didn't know what it was about because I saw him testify. So maybe there's something on the auto pen. Other than that, the power of pardon is very powerful.
5: One question briefly on the...
6: Thank you. Beth Turner, GB News. We've just heard you talking about another example of American excellence. That's really what this is a project where you're striving to be the best in the world.
7: All right. We'll kind of peruse this Q&A for questions that are more germane to the Fauci experience today. The president tells you that he watched the entire thing, which means that in large part this was a show for him. You know, kind of by design. I'm looking it up as we speak. This assertion that there were more deaths by, up from COVID in the Biden administration than the Trump administration, as if they're comparable. There's a timeline for COVID. Just shake your head and pray. 3:30.
5: ABC News. I'm Michelle Franzen. Renewed hostilities between the U.S. and Iran creating more economic uncertainty. The Federal Reserve Board wrapping up its two-day policy meeting and leaving interest rates unchanged for now. New Fed Reserve Chair Kevin Warsh says the U.S. economy is showing resilience, but they're also watching many factors.
8: The policy statement conveys just the facts. It's steering clear of forecasting, a choice we consider especially prudent at these uncertain times. Uncertainty, however, does not mean a lack of clarity.
5: Tense moments on Capitol Hill today. Dr. Anthony Fauci appearing before a Senate hearing on the COVID response. He invoked his Fifth Amendment rights and declined to answer questions. Fauci headed the White House coronavirus task force for both the Trump and Biden administrations. He received a preemptive pardon from Biden. The winning ticket in last night's Mega Millions drawing was sold at a Wawa in Bradenton, Florida. The jackpot, $800 million. This is ABC News.
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10: Good Wednesday afternoon to you. Right now we're dealing with an accident, 495 North at 123. We have a car in the woods that has you backed up to Bay Street in Taunton. 195 East from 95 to the Washington Bridge is stop and go. 95 North from Route 10 to 610 Connector is sluggish. 195 West from the Wampanoag Trail to Taunton Ave is heavy. I'm John Laurenti with you right now, traffic.
9: From the Seascape Yard Guard Weather Center.
11: Humid tonight with clouds, a few showers, low 66. Cloudy, some showers around for tomorrow. High for Thursday, 68, and a low 63. Friday's high, 80. 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
27: Well, I watched the whole thing today, but more importantly, I was a part of the whole Fauci. I inherited Fauci. He was here from the 1980s, so I had him for a period of time. And I disagreed with him on a lot. I would have had it closed down the whole country if I listened to him. I went the Federalist way, which is basically let the governors decide. And generally speaking, the Republican governors did very well. The Democrat governors did not very well.
7: 337, our telephone number is 438-9776, 438-WPRO. 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It was a really hard Senate hearing to watch. If you are of any kind of, you know, open mind and heart over the country's trauma, the world's trauma with COVID, and you're curious, would be kind of an understatement, but if you're in need of, and I think all Americans should be in need of, more answers as time is worn on here and science is becoming, hopefully, I mean, then again, I mean, what's been dismantled within the Trump administration gives me a lot of pause as to whether science is advancing inside the Trump administration and or whether there's any mission to actually seek objective information about it. But just watching them beat the tar out of Anthony Fauci today was quite something. And before we even get to his remarks, you have the Tuberville audio there, Bill? This is Senator Tuberville from Alabama afterwards.
28: Hopefully in the next 6 months, I'll be the governor of the state of Alabama. And I promise you one thing, we will find out if there's a possibility that we can bring him to Alabama to put him in front of a court and a jury to see if we can put this guy in prison. He killed millions of people, folks. I mean, this was a catastrophe. He should be locked up before he leaves this building today and put in prison and then put on trial in front of the American people. We lost 20 to 30,000 people in Alabama alone. And I hope every damn one of them sues this Dr. Fauci, puts him in court. If we can't put him in prison, let's put him in court every day for the rest of his life where he has to be punished and listen to the death that he caused. The vaccine, the death, the lies that he gave to President Trump, and then he took over for Biden, and Biden didn't know what day it was, and so he was free to just run loose across this country and just lie when the truth he knew was totally different than what he was telling. And again, it's embarrassing for what this is the best country on the face of the earth, and we had this fool as the NIAID director. I mean, it's just absolutely appalling that he killed people, and people are still dying because of this vaccine. Who knows what any of these people that are dying every day are dying from, and a lot of it, I think, is from that vaccine that he forced on the people and used us as guinea pigs.
7: That's a sitting U.S. Senator, one of 100, who wants to become the governor of Alabama, I mean, it's just... it's hard to process. Especially with this thing called due process that reportedly we have in this country. Now, you know, when I thought about this, and I talked to Bill about spending some time on this today, I thought, you know, if I go to the phones on this, I'm probably going to have to plow through 5, 6, 7 of those types. So we'll see. I've already taken my deep breath. John in North Smithfield, you're on WPRO. Hello.
6: Hey, Dan, how are you today?
7: Okay.
6: Hey, I just had a question. Actually, two. I always call in with two. First one is, with all the evidence presented today against Fauci, I mean, sees little squirmy moves every time he gets irritated when somebody states the facts to him. How do you feel about him pleading the fifth on every question, whether the carpet's red, what color shirt he's wearing, anything like that? Like, couldn't a guy, he was the poster child for COVID and everybody believed in him. Couldn't he at least answer a couple questions to show the American people that he still cares about us?
7: Did you hear his opening statement?
6: Yes, I did, sir.
7: Did you not get his answer?
6: No, I want more answers, just like every other American.
7: Well, then, you know, then stay tuned, maybe. Thanks, John. Here's the opening statement from Anthony Fauci on the hearing today.
8: Dr. Fauci, please stand and raise your right hand. Do you swear that the testimony you will give before this committee will be the truth, the whole truth, and nothing but the truth? So help you God.
7: That's Rand Paul.
8: Dr. Anthony Fauci, you are recognized for 5 minutes for your opening statement.
9: Mr. Chairman, Member Peters, members of the committee, I served at the NIH for over 54 years, 38 of those as director of the National Institute of Allergy and Infectious Diseases. Over that period, I proved that I believe in and respect the value of legitimate congressional oversight. In fact, I testified before and or briefed Senate and House congressional Senate and House committees well over 200 times over those 38 years. During and after the COVID pandemic, I have appeared multiple times for hearings in the Senate and the House, usually under oath, and sat for several days-long transcribed sworn interviews, answering questions about the very issues that are now the subject of this hearing. However, given Senator Paul's obvious obsession with calling for my prosecution, his repeated slanderous comments about me, and recently his publicly releasing my unredacted personal diary aimed at embarrassing and intimidating me, the only conclusion I can reach is that the sole reason he is calling me before this committee is to get me to say something, anything, that could vindicate his repeated public pledges that I end up, in his words, quote, behind bars, unquote. Any reasonable person who has followed his unhinged obsession with me would readily come to the same conclusion. Therefore, although it pains me to do so, because of the respect I have for the legislative branch of government and my decades-long record of cooperating with Congress, under the advice of my attorneys, I will invoke my right under the Fifth Amendment of the Constitution to refrain from answering your questions. Thank you.
7: So that was that. And so every question that was asked of Anthony Fauci from there was responded by the reading of a, you know, a short statement about Fifth Amendment rights over and over and over again. Just crazy. Here's a little excerpt just soon after of his lawyer getting tossed out.
8: Security, please remove him from the room. You were told not to sit at the table. You insist on sitting at the table, and we told you you would not be recognized. You are not invited here for testimony, sir. You are being disruptive. Would you behave this way in a courtroom? No, because the judge would put you in jail. I can't do that today, but I can have you escorted from the premises. So I would say, sir, sit quietly and don't say another word. I said, sit quietly. You are not recognized. Another word and you're gone.
10: So, Mr. Chairman, I'd like to hear what the attorney has to say.
8: He is not recognized by the committee or the chair. If he speaks again, he will be removed from the room. This testimony is from Anthony Fauci. This is not a game with his lawyers. He can advise. His lawyers can give him advice. He's got a half dozen here. They're all allowed to talk to him.
10: Yes.
8: All right?
10: Yes.
8: But the attorneys are not recognized. In fact, the attorney was told not to sit at the table, and he's not obeying that recommendation. There's a row behind you, sir. That's where you were told to sit, and you're not. And now you're disrupting the proceedings. And so, look, this is the way Anthony Fauci wants to be remembered, for a lawyer not listening to the rules. That's the way you want to be remembered, and that's what you're going to do. You are not recognized, sir. Security, please remove him from the room.
7: This is your this is your U.S. Senate in its full glory. The telephone number is 438-9776-438-WPRO. Happy to hear what you make of it. Mike and Warwick, you're on WPRO. Hi.
11: Hey, Dan. Thanks for taking my call. Just a question. So we dismissed the last caller by going to the opening statement of Fauci, but me, like the last caller, want to know what he has for answers instead of pleading the fifth. He's got something to hide. So what is so hard?
7: There's no way that you're going to get dialogue of any constructive nature with a condemnation by the chairman of that hearing of his pardon process, the threat of prosecution, and what is clearly a perjury trap by putting him on record, asking him a ton of questions that may or may not have to do with the stuff that I'm sure you're legitimately interested in. I mean, I'm sure you're a smart guy. I'm sure you understand that is a no-win situation for him.
11: But we have allegations out there, as you just alleged, that we have Rand Paul making. So how come Fauci hasn't sued whoever is making these allegations yet?
7: Oh, come on, Mike. I mean, what kind of question is that? Thank you. I'm trying. Like I said, it's going to be 4, 5, 6, 7, 8, 10, 12 MAGAs running through this show now. Because there's no way to have a constructive conversation. You just kind of got to wear it out. Dan and Warwick, you're on WPRO. Hi.
12: Hey, Dan.
7: Hi.
12: Yeah, I just wanted to mention that the pardon for Fauci went back to 2014, which is when the NIH took our money and funded gain of function. And so that's why he put the pardon back there, because Fauci was financing that, the gain of function research, because it's illegal. It was illegal in the United States. And he lied about it. He said it was the wet market. You know, I mean, the guy is not exempt from the bullcrap that he caused many deaths of. Really, but I mean, 2014 was the pardon. It's just a fact. He went back to 2014 because that's when our money started going to the NIH. Funding gain of function, which was against the law in the U.S. I just wanted to point that out. And they lied through his teeth about it.
7: All right, Dan. Thank you. Everybody's a legal expert on this whole thing. As soon as they take a little piece, a little piece, a little piece. I'm not going to get into play-by-play of that. the shame of all this is that you don't get for, you know, for comparison's sake, you don't get a real-time, honest, threat-free evaluation from Dr. Fauci of the evolution of the work and the perspective. You don't get that. Instead, you just set him up as a pinata full of threats. Based on the vitriol, if you go back and if you go to YouTube or wherever you have to go to listen to the whole hearing, the allegations of him being a killer, murderer, this, that, and the other thing, the intensity of the hatred spewed and the threats that were wantonly made and the uncontested assertions of Republicans, you know, with information that they have, uncontested by Dr. Fauci, because he can't say anything, all set up for him. It's all set up for him to just create a laundry list of opportunities to try to catch him in some kind of lie. And when I say lie, it's in quotes. You know, what you might think in 2022 about the current situation of the virus versus what you think in 2026, what you think about the origin of the virus in 2021, 2020, 2019, versus what you get now, very well may be different. But under threat of prosecution for anything you may say that's different, there's absolutely no way that you can get a constructive dialogue. This country has been robbed of a genuine review, at least when it comes to Dr. Fauci's take. Robbed. Did the Republicans offer him an absolute, I'm not even sure what the constitutional, technical, legal option would be, but the equivalent of immunity for his testimony today? Out of a good faith effort to dig into questions? So if he actually said something or 20 things that were not what he said back in 2020, 21, 22, whatever, that he didn't have to fear a new set of charges? I mean, if the mission is to fry an 85-year-old guy literally in his seat, why would you expect that you could have an open dialogue? I can't imagine that listeners to this show who've taken the energy to pick up the phone and dial this show don't understand that. But this country is just full of so much hatred and dysfunction. And repeat question, why did he take the fifth? Why did he take the fifth? I'm explaining to you why he took the fifth. His lawyer tried to explain why he was taking the fifth and got thrown out of the place today. That's American politics in all of its glory. Joe in Narragansett, you're on WPRO. Hello.
13: Hello, Dan. I'm not quite old enough to remember it, but this is so much like the Salem witch trials. We just never learn from history. I mean, we keep repeating and repeating our errors. So what can you say? It's disgusting. It makes me sick.
7: All right, Joe, thanks. 438-9776. Coming up after 4 o'clock, Phil West, former head of Common Cause, who testified in the Shikarchi et al. Application process at the Judicial Nominating Commission, that for a Supreme Court judgeship vacancy. Important stuff. Stay with us.
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14: A better life with Dr. Sanjay Gupta. How often do you stop to wonder whether you should share something that's revealing, maybe even embarrassing, with a partner, a friend, or even your boss? In her new book called Revealing, The Underrated Power of Oversharing, behavioral scientist Leslie John says doing just that can help you deepen relationships that are vital to your life. We need people to trust us in order to get things like love, friendship, and career success. That's what she told us. When you make yourself vulnerable by revealing something sensitive, it does make other people trust you. In turn, when you ask someone to reveal something about themselves, showing that interest will generally lead someone to like you more. Why? Because people like to be asked about themselves, she says. It also signals that they are discriminating and choosy, but in a good way. I'm Dr. Sanjay Gupta, helping you live a better life.
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7: 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All right, coming up on the 4 o'clock news. So the Judicial Nominating Commission was active late yesterday afternoon. By the way, this is some bureaucracy. Public meeting, no files, no audio, no video, nothing. You want to talk about a throwback to the worst of what government provides? Check the Judicial Nominating Commission. That's just the first of our points when we get back. Stay with us.
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24: From ABC News, I'm Michelle Franzen. At the White House, President Trump weighing in on renewed strikes by Iran, saying he's been updated on the latest attack in Egypt. Ambry, the maritime security firm, sharing a notification with ABC News about an explosion, stating it was a drone strike that caused the initial fire at a U.S.-owned and operated natural gas floating storage facility at the port of Damietta.
29: I've been briefed. It's a little more of the same. But it's going to be straightening out. It's going to be straightening out. In the meantime, we're going to be hitting them very hard because it's our turn to hit them. They know it's coming. They're asking us not to do it.
24: The president vowing to hit Iranian targets also for Iranian strikes on U.S. facilities in Jordan. Uncertainty in the Middle East impacting oil and gas prices. The Federal Reserve Board, after its policy meeting, voting to keep interest rates unchanged, saying the board is weighing factors. Here's new Fed Chair Kevin Warsh.
0: The economy is showing impressive resilience. Even with recent shocks, the trends are positive and reveal solid growth.
24: Three members of the board voting in favor to raise interest rates. Medicare recipients may be in for some sticker shock when they start shopping for next year's plan. A key part of Medicare Part D prescription drug section of the program is about to lose a major source of funding.
1: Dr. Mehmet Oz heads Medicare and Medicaid services for President Trump and said in a social media post yesterday that federal subsidies to the Medicare Part D plan are going away at the end of the year because he's says the insurers no longer need them. He said most Medicare recipients will see drug premiums rise by less than $10 a month next year, and that some will see their rates actually drop. Jim Ryan, ABC News.
24: KFF, a health policy nonprofit, says ending the subsidies may increase premiums for some by as much as $20 a month. 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
2: I'm Dan Paquette in the NBC 10 newsroom with your headlines on WPRO. A difficult day in the Lindsey Clancy murder trial in Plymouth, Massachusetts. The 911 call made by Clancy's now ex-husband Patrick was played in court. Patrick Clancy found their three young children dead inside their home after he found his wife Lindsey outside after she had jumped from a second floor window. Lindsey Clancy is facing charges for the deaths of her three young children back in 2023. The U.S. Marshals say a man wanted in a double shooting in Newport has been arrested in Virginia. Tyquan Johnson was arrested this morning in the city of Newport News. Police issued a warrant for Johnson's arrest last week after the shooting on July 19th. The victim suffered non-life-threatening injuries. Right now, it's not clear when Johnson will return to Rhode Island. Finally, a dozen vehicles were damaged or destroyed during a fire at an auto yard in North Kingstown. It happened yesterday on Marine Road. Nobody was hurt. The fire is still under investigation, but police do not believe there was any foul play. More news coming up on NBC.
3: A Better Life with Dr. Sanjay Gupta.
4: There are lots of things you can measure to get an idea of how healthy you are at any given moment. Temperature, heart rate, blood pressure, just to name a few. But how about how healthy you will be and how long you're likely to live? According to a new study out of the University at Buffalo, two simple strength tests are pretty accurate at predicting longevity in older women. One is hand grip strength, and the other is how quickly people can stand up from a seated position without using their arms. By the way, I remember interviewing former President Jimmy Carter when he was quite old and being really impressed how he just popped out of the chair without using his arms. Not a lot of older people can actually do that. But I think the message here is that maintaining strength as you age is going to help you perform everyday activities, but also help you avoid injury and stay independent. I'm Dr. Sanjay Gupta, helping you live a better life.
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7: Cruiser dealing with a disabled vehicle right now, 95 North at Broadway. The left lane is blocked. 195 East from 95 to Gano is stop and go. 95 North, we're looking at some heavy volume from Jefferson Boulevard up to 195. 95 South, nothing is in your way from the Mass border all the way down to the airport connector. 195 West from the Wampanoag Trail to Warren Ave is heavy. I'm John Laurenti with you right now, traffic.
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11: Humid tonight with clouds, a few showers, low 66. Cloudy, some showers around for tomorrow, high for Thursday, 68, and a low 63. Friday's high, 80. With WPRO's exclusive AccuWeather, I'm Andy Robb.
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7: All right, welcome in. So the Judicial Nominating Commission sent all five names to the governor. All five applicants for a Supreme Court vacancy. Interesting move.

0: Speaker. Thank you for your partnership, for your guidance, and most of all, for your friendship. I know it's just me, but you are going to make a great Supreme Court justice.
1: That is the current Speaker of the House, who in June, when he got the gavel from the former Speaker, just telegraphed right out front that should the nomination get to the House of Representatives, he had clear passage. Just one of the worst ethical remarks and blunders I've seen in a while, at least from Rhode Island's politicians. So we've been talking about this for quite some time, since Joe Shikarchi applied or made clear that he was going to apply for a position on the Supreme Court. We've been talking through what has been the revolving door laws here in the state, which require an elected official to sit out a year before they seek state agency employment. And there are two concurrent narratives in terms of law that are running here. One is the statutes that have this, alleged wiggle room about seeking or achieving elected office or for a constitutional position. And there's some dispute there that has been adjudicated by Judge Richard Leach, who, by the way, is also, was playing fast and loose with the spirit, at least, not the specifics, because he was not an elected official at the time, but with the spirit of the revolving door law when he took a Superior Court judgeship off an administrative position from the Chafee team. But so it's just, and Richard Leach, while he's being highly praised by those who are trying to sell him as the right kind of judge for this, doesn't have the wherewithal not to show up at political parties, as Go Local Province reported, with Shikarchi within the last year or so, 2 years. Yeah. So that part of it's a mess. Anyway, it's a very long process and it's tedious, but to simplify it, there's an opening, you apply for it. There's a judicial nominee commission, which has 9 members who are appointed by, the politics of the day, the good government politics, you hope. And those 9 members take the applications and they review the applications. And yesterday, in their final act, publicly have the candidates come in, make their sell. Others can testify on their behalf. You can send written testimony as well. And then they vote on each candidate as to whether or not each applicant as to whether, they will be moved forward to the governor, who with lesser courts, Superior Court and below, sends his nomination to the state Senate, but with the Supreme Court sends his nomination to both the House and the Senate. And by prescription of the law, the governor has 21 days to act. It is pointed out to me on a regular basis here that no other governor has made that deadline. The 21 days is just in front of the primary. And so, I have very, very aggressive thoughts about what the governor should do within this 21-day time period. I'll review those with you a little bit later on. But the idea that all 5 candidates were moved through was predictable, because they are by statute required to send 3 to 5 names. Now, I don't think they necessarily, bagged it, because it seems like you got 5, or at least 4.5, really good candidates, including some lawyers, both at the AG and in private practice, who have appeared in front of the state Supreme Court on hundreds of occasions, and who understand the ropes completely. That and 2 other judges who are sitting, one in the family court and one in the Superior Court. So you've got some really viable candidates, it seems, to be able to, do a good job for the people on the Supreme Court. And then you got Joe Shikarchi, who is a zoning lawyer. He's got a specific, professional lane, but he's not in front of the Supreme Court. and whose, you know, mission it is now is to secure this position and fight the very revolving door laws that are in place. Now, the other competing, I decline to say, the other competing legal language comes from the ethics regulations. And the Ethics Commission has more or less, you know, gone down the path here of this is no good. However, the Ethics Commission 6-7 years ago, when it had a different composite, meaning different people, negated its own staff when it said Aaron Lynch Prada, who was a senator at the time and jumped with a nomination from Governor Raimondo to the Supreme Court, they confused this matter in large part by not taking a stand, but by refuting the recommendation from its own staff to negate this particular Aaron Lynch Prada move because of the revolving door. So, look, it's a complicated matter. It comes right down to it. There's some bad politics here. So I'm looking at the Boston Globe story today, and I see Phil West, who we haven't spoken to in a long time. He's quoted as saying in part, "I believe with all my heart that this is a good man," meaning Shikarchi, "but you must refuse. Speaker Shikarchi has created this imbroglio, and I don't know how we're going to get out of it. You should not recommend him to the governor, because if you do, he will appoint him, because the fix is in." To the Newsmaker line we go.
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1: All right, first question is, amidst long time no speak, Phil, are you well? Good to hear from you.
3: I'm fine, Dan. Can you hear me all right?
1: I can. I don't know where you are. Not subway somewhere? Or you're all right? Where are you?
3: I'm on the cell phone. I'm going to try it a different way.
1: I can hear you.
3: If you can hear me all right, then let's just go ahead.
1: Yeah, okay. I can hear you. I hope you're well. Good to hear your voice.
3: I'm well. I'm angry, but I'm well.
1: Were you quoted accurately in the Globe today?
3: Yes, I am. I was.
1: Okay. Before I ask you some specific questions about this, just tell me your overall take and what you were trying to point out to the Judicial Nominating Commission yesterday.
3: Well, I literally went to the Judicial Nominating Commission on May 19th. And submitted to them a petition, a letter, and supporting documents that said Joe Shikarchi is not eligible. He needs to take the one-year cooling-off period that are required under both of the revolving door prohibitions, both the one that the Ethics Commission passed in 1991 and the one that the General Assembly passed in 1992, under pressure, they finally passed it. They've had this material for some time. I was not aware until I saw the piece in Go Local earlier today that a number of the commissioners had given a lot of money to Joe Shikarchi. And as you say, it is troubling.
1: Yeah, well, good for Go Local. They've done a couple. You know, I've rolled my eyes at some of the work at times, but I will tell you, they've done some interesting work on this particular case, including the exposure of social political gathering where both Judge Leach, who made this critical decision last week, earlier this week, whatever, and Shikarchi being in the same place. I mean, you want to keep your powder dry just for those kinds of reasons, right? Anyway, the idea now that there are a handful of four named commissioners who voted yesterday, who have given significant sums of political contribution to Joe Shikarchi, contributing to that $4.7 million campaign fund that he has, which is by its weight, W-E-I-G-H-T, problematic in and of itself for a Supreme Court justice. So, holy crap is kind of my thought there. Before I ask you specifically about what you said yesterday, Just your good government take as a former director of Common Cause Rhode Island. Can you believe that we can't get a transcript, let alone audio, or audio, let alone a transcript from this thing? It's a public meeting. What kind of organization is this Judicial Nominating Commission in 2026 that we can't get that stuff?
3: Well, I spoke to Zachary Mandel after the meeting, the chairman. I couldn't hear a lot of the stuff in the room. It's a big room. They had no microphones to amplify sound. And for those, I'm getting older, and I need, and my but even with my hearing aids, I could not hear clearly what was going on. But I think the Judicial Nominating Commission needs to have audio equipment so that they can amplify sound in a big hearing room. The legislature has plenty of that. They need support administratively as well. They're going through a lot of documents and so on. So they need more, but wow.
1: We ought to be able to just check in live on a feed like we do the legislature or any kind of hearing going on. The idea that they don't even have a recording that they can offer to the general public or the media. It's unbelievable.
3: Dan, it's exactly that problem. I mean, when they have done meetings, sometimes in the past, they've been in the State House, where at least now most of the hearing rooms, I think all of the hearing rooms, have capacity both for television, for audio and video. And that's where they should be meeting, so that this information can be available to the public as it's happening.
1: Right.
3: Even most city councils do have live stream.
1: Yeah,
3: it's hard to imagine that they don't.
1: Yeah, it's disgraceful. It really is. I've got 30 seconds for checking traffic. I'll come right back to you, Phil. Hang in there. Phil West from Common Cause, formerly of Common Cause. Let's get you around town.
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4: Cruiser dealing with a disabled vehicle right now, 95 North at Broadway. The left lane is blocked. 195 East from 95 to Gano is stop and go. 95 North, we're looking at some heavy volume from Jefferson Boulevard up to 195. 95 South, nothing is in your way from the Mass border all the way down to the airport connector. 195 West from the Wampanoag Trail to Warren Ave is heavy. I'm John Laurenti with you right now.
1: Continuing with Phil West, former executive director of Common Cause. Here's the line in your statement that is quoted in the Globe that gives me some pause, Phil. You said you should

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1: I'm going to give you a judgeship, and you are not going to run against me. And that happened, according to Judge McKenzie. You remember that Joe Shikarchi had spoken about running in the Democratic primary. And I remember speaking to him on the day that he, February 3rd, he said that he announced he would not run for governor. And I understood that. It would have been a tough race. There were three candidates in the Democratic primary at that point, Shikarchi, McKee, and Helena Foulkes. So he decided not to run. 3 weeks after that, he sent me an email and said, call me. And so then he said, would you come in and sit with me? And I did after the session on February 26th. And it was just the two of us in his office. And we had a long conversation. I said to him, here are the revolving door provisions that are in effect. I said, I think these are really watertight. And they're different, but they overlap. And there's no way that you can do this. And I can't clear the way for you. No one can clear the way for you. You should go to the Ethics Commission and get a advisory opinion from them. What I think they will tell you to do is to wait out a year and then come back. And I said, if you do that, you will be fine. You have a healthy law business. You can come back in a year or two. I said, Paul, Justice Sutel, the Chief Justice, and Justice William Robinson, they're both about my age. Actually, Sutel is a little younger than I am. I'm 84. And I said, you can wait a year or two. There'll be another opening. And then you apply, and then you'll be fine. And you will have shown respect for the revolving door and for the Ethics Commission in that process. And he kind of looked at me. It was getting dark outside. He just said, I wouldn't have the juice. He doesn't seem to remember saying that, but I wrote it down. And I didn't ask him what he meant by juice. But my mind immediately went back to what McGrath had done, that he must have met with McKee, and they must have agreed. Now, he told me, I spoke to him yesterday after the hearing, and he insisted he had not, and he said in his testimony, he said he had not had any conversation with McKee about that. So that's what I had in mind. And I still believe that he is the candidate with the most likelihood of passing, precisely because not only are a bunch of the members of the Judicial Nominating Commission appointed with recommendations from the legislature, but the others from the governor, but he's just a hands down favorite to win this judgeship.
2: Well, so let me jump in there, because this is interesting. We're talking about Phil West, former director of Common Cause. That is a really provocative play-by-play that you gave me, but I can tell you from my own firsthand knowledge that at least up until a couple of months ago, which would be all the timing you need in this whole thing, up until certainly the application, that it is true that Shikarchi and the governor have not had a conversation about this. And given the circumstances that you lay out, and by the way, you're wholly diplomatic when it comes to Shikarchi's interest in the governorship, because that was an absolute rank amateur and nasty approach to running for office, trying to run this incumbent Democratic governor out. And by the way, running him down, certainly you can see that manifesting along with the bridge and other things in the polls. The idea that he wouldn't have any juice is simply described as a year out, they forget about you, and you don't have a lot of leverage. And so the part of the fix in assertion that you're making has merit, because he thinks he's got political juice right now to actually survive easily through a nominating process in the legislature.

0: The idea that the governor is in cahoots here is a false premise. And I was really, what you did yesterday was interesting. You actually asked the nominating commission to be a gatekeeper of sorts and to prevent the governor from doing a politically untoward thing. And I think the irony of this is the governor now has another situation where he very well may be misunderstood. But if he does appoint Joe Ciccarci, it will fill in the blanks in your scenario. And by the way, it looks like there's four candidates there who are pretty good judges and lawyers. Yes?
1: Yes. I was tremendous. I don't know Judge Mattis. I have not met John Roberts before. I've met Lorraine D'Ambra a number of times, and her husband Jim, of course, her late husband Jim. But I think there it's a good slate of candidates. And Dan, you know, I have had a good relationship with Joe Ciccarci over a number of years. I like him better than any of the other speakers that I have known and worked with. And I've greatly appreciated, and I've said this to him, and I've written it, and it's been in the Providence Journal. I've praised him for his work on housing, because it's difficult work, and it needs to be done if we're going to make private homes for people in Rhode Island. So I have been very positive about Joe Ciccarci until now. And, of course, whatever, I wouldn't have called him a friend. I've never made a campaign contribution to him. But I've had a good working relationship with him.
0: Yeah, well,
1: and I just feel such sorrow about this.
0: Yeah, sorrow because the judicial process is being corrupted as we speak by arguments certainly on the merit and the spirit of the revolving door law. Your advice to him was perfect. But I just wanted to leave you with you know, my own thought that you ironically asked the Judicial Nominating Commission, which is designed to clear and vet for the governor, you actually asked them to manage the door for the governor. And I will, because you're weary of what the governor might very well do as part of the last play in the fix. I'm telling you, these guys have no deal. This governor almost got run out of Dodge by Ciccarci in this race and just withstood that pressure. Believe me, he's not in concert with him. So I will. It'll be interesting to see how this plays out. Last word from you.
1: Yeah. Well, I'll take your word for that. I am still skeptical that he stayed in, except with some kind of tacit agreement. But let me mention one more thing. When we were working on the idea of a merit selection process back in 1993 and 1994, after the scandals that had brought down both Joseph Bevilacqua and then Maddie Smith and Tom Fay. So here we had two guys who had gone from being Speaker of the House to being...
0: All right, Phil, here's what we're going to do. I got to hit the headline mark. If you'd be so kind, I want to hear your history because it's so valuable. I would be happy to carry you over to when we come back in 6 or 7 minutes. So please, if you can, stick around. Headlines, Phil West, formerly of Common Cause, with some history for us. Stay with us.
2: ABC News, I'm Michelle Franzen. Americans working to stretch their budgets will not have to worry about higher interest rates for now. The Federal Reserve Board leaving interest rates unchanged. Members, though, were not all in agreement with the war in Iran driving uncertainty. Here's ABC's Elizabeth Schulze.
3: This was a very divided, unusually divided decision by the Fed. Three Fed officials voted to increase interest rates. They dissented with this decision. They instead wanted to see rates go up. It is very unusual for us to see that kind of division in the Fed when you're thinking about an interest rate hike like this.
2: Investors reacting to that uncertainty and the Fed decision, the Dow tumbling by more than 1,100 points at close. The risk of flash flooding remains in portions of the Northeast following yesterday's severe storms. Areas in eastern Pennsylvania, New Jersey, and New York received 3 to 6 inches of rain in a 24-hour period. In the nation's midsection and western states, it's the heat. This is ABC News.
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5: Crews are dealing with a disabled vehicle right now, 95 north at Broadway. The left lane is blocked. 195 east from 95 to Gainesville. to stop and go. 95 North, we're looking at some heavy volume from Jefferson Boulevard up to 195. 95 South, nothing is in your way from the Mass border all the way down to the airport connector. 195 West from the Wampanoag Trail to Warren Ave is heavy. I'm John Laurenti with you right now, traffic.
4: From the Seascape Yard Guard Weather Center.
6: Humid tonight with clouds, a few showers, low 66. Cloudy, some showers around for tomorrow. High for Thursday, 68, and a low 63. Friday's high, 80. 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
2: 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And I know it's just me, but you are going to make a great Supreme Court justice.
3: I would imagine that turns the stomach and the head of our newsmaker line guest, who's been kind enough to stay with us, Phil West, a former executive director of Common Cause, who testified against Joe Shikarchi's application for the Supreme Court. Phil, you had some history that you wanted to explain, and I really want to hear it, but I got to get your take. I mean, do you believe that this new speaker had the audacity or the stupidity to say what he said the day he got the gavel? I mean,
4: Dan, I don't know what to say. And I didn't hear him make that remark. This is the first time hearing it. I think it's very interesting. Let me just hit a couple things that I think are really important about this process.
3: Sure.
4: Let's go to the Judicial Nominating Commission first for a minute. When we were trying to get this created, we were working with a national organization called the American Judicature Society that has some models out. And there were people from the Rhode Island Bar Association working on this, and we tried our hardest to get a couple of independent people on this Judicial Nominating Commission from the Bar Association. And the legislative leaders at the time absolutely refused. They said, you're getting enough as it is to even get this Judicial Nominating Commission. We're not going to let that happen. If we had a couple of independent people from the Bar Association, it would increase the likelihood that this would be an effective organization. In my mind, it's one of the weakest results of all the reform efforts of the early 90s. And we could talk more about that. But what has happened is that the General Assembly has just found so many ways to go around it. They've had people who have stayed much longer on the commission than they should be. Some of them have not been independent. They've been law partners of members of the legislature and so on. So it's been a direct connection. And then, of course, the campaign contributions that we've talked about. So the legislature refused categorically to allow bar association nominations for that commission. But the second thing that's really important, and this is what got us to the revolving door, and that is that we recognized that the road to the judicial bench was through the legislature, either for top staff lawyers of the Ethics Committee of the General Assembly or for legislators themselves. And that was happening again and again and again and again. And we said we have to somehow break that pattern. And that's what the Judicial Nominating Commission we hoped would be. And it hasn't turned out that way. And the other way that they have affected that is by creating magistrates. There were two magistrates at the beginning. Now there are 25. And so what they could do is they could park people in a magistrate position, people like Bill Guglietta and Richard Raspallo and others, and then later on, after they had their revolving door time gone, then they could go forward and apply for judgeships. When I went into the Kent County Courthouse to hear the arguments before Richard Leach, there was Richard Raspallo's name on the door of the next courtroom. And so the legislature has found ways that are almost invisible to the public at large where they have been able to maintain this control and they've done it aggressively, and they've won, and that's what is greatly discouraging to me.
3: Go ahead. No, make your, you want to make another point.
4: All right, so the other point I wanted to make is that the Constitution, the Ethics Amendment that was passed in 1986, and then we had to amend it after the Irons decision that got the legislature out from under the Ethics Commission. So we had an amendment in 2018 that changed the process. What the Constitution says is the Ethics Commission shall have authority to investigate alleged violations of the Code of Ethics and to impose penalties as provided by law. Any sanction issued against any party by the Ethics Commission shall be appealable to the judicial branch as provided by law. So the idea is that the Ethics Commission process with the complaint against George Ikarchi should have been allowed to run its course. They didn't let it run its course. They interrupted it by challenging it and then trying to overthrow based on the language of a constitutional office. I think they're wrong about that. It was a tortured argument. But the point is Richard Leach agreed to that in his ruling Monday of this week.
3: Right. And it leads me to a question about his actual argument, I guess, and Mike Yelnowski gave us a little bit of background on this yesterday. You know, Leach's decision doesn't necessarily say that the Ethics Commission doesn't have the juice. It's just that their regulations are unconstitutional. And I'm thinking, what? But here's the thing. This whole hang-up on seeking or being elected to constitutional office is what the hat is seemingly hung on here. And I just find that to be incredible. The definition of constitutional office is by and large generally reserved for elected position. And, you know, that language right there, you can sit there and it's a hanging chad argument, right? In terms of seeking election or seeking a constitutional office. I would ask the question to Judge Leach and others, is the Superior Court judge position constitutional office? Because the irony here is, and it seems that even Judge Leach reflects on it, is that a Superior Court judgeship or under district, traffic, you name it, family, would be subject to the revolving door laws. But let's take the top judgeship in the state and throw it out.
4: I agree with your analysis. Let me remind you of that exception. The office. When we were working on this, remember, on June 10th, 1992, the Rhode Island Supreme Court ruled in response to an advisory opinion question from Governor Bruce Sondland. The court ruled that the Ethics Commission and the General Assembly had concurrent power in the area of ethics, and they defined that further, and I could read you the exact language if you want it. But what they said was basically the General Assembly can write ethics laws, but they can't set a lower bar than what the Ethics Commission does. The Ethics Commission's ban is universal. And I was working with Jeff Teitz, who at that point was the chairman of the House Judiciary Committee. And he and I were talking about this. I'll never forget it. I wrote it down afterwards again. It's you know, you have these moments, and if you don't write down the exact words, then you will forget them or you will blur them in your memory. But Jeff Teitz talked to me, and he said, you know, I have been working all these years in the legislature as an attorney. If I wanted to run, I'd like to run for attorney general. If I ran for attorney general, your rule, as it's written, would prohibit me. I didn't think that was so, but that's why he was saying, let's have an exception for people to be elected to constitutional offices. And by that, he and I believed at that time, both understood we were talking about the governor, the lieutenant governor, the secretary of state, and the general treasurer. So it would be up to the people to choose those people if they were seemed to be going through the revolving door.
3: Which makes sense. I mean, you know, a state rep can run for governor if they want to. Why would you hold them back?
4: And we didn't want to, and that's why that clause is that exception is in the law. I assure you that he did not mention to me at that time that he was thinking about Supreme Court justice. And I did not think of it because at that point, Supreme Court justices were elected by the grand committee of the House and the Senate, but not by the people. So, you know, it's just a great disappointment. And the ironies are so many and so thick. So I'm really glad that you're raising these questions. And I hope you'll keep pushing them. And I hope that you'll ask Helena Folks and Ken Block what they think about this. I haven't spoken to Helena. I reached out to her campaign. I did speak to Ken Block briefly about this. I know he's concerned about it, but we have to fix this. It's ironic that Richard Leach would rule that the Ethics Commission's provision was unconstitutional when it has been there for so many years, and they haven't tried to change it in the legislature.
3: Yeah, well, it was a convenient left turn by the judge in his decision. I guess I'll leave this, Phil, with the agony in my system over hearing you suggest that these questions ought to be posed to Helena Bonanno Folks and Ken Block. Both, by the way, I agree. But you exclude Dan McKee because you're still convinced that he's in on this, and it pains me to no end as a friend of this governor that he's in this jackpot, which is why on this air I have cried from the mountaintop that he should have preempted the Dominating Commission by just saying, by the way, don't send me his name, because the whole thing is a frittata, and that he'll take 21 days or more to make a decision here. As far as I'm concerned, and this is a dramatic thing to say, he nominates Joe Shikarchi prior to the primary, his election's over. That's number one.
4: But he won't nominate him prior to the primary.
3: Understood.
4: Governors have typically let it slide.
3: I understand.
4: And that's what I had in mind.
3: But
4: let me end with two things, Dan.
3: Go ahead.
4: The first is I'm not speaking for Common Cause. I'm speaking as a private citizen, and I think that's important for people to know. John Mary needs to be much more careful because he's got a board to work with, and I'm not on it and have not been on it. And I've been out of that part of the business for many years. But I hope that you'll ask all three of them whether they would nominate someone who was in violation of the revolving door. Second, I want to say something to you that I've not said to publicly before, but I think it's important. I've reached out to Dan McKee several times since he's been in office and said he had openings to the Ethics Commission for someone who would a governor's appointment without recommendation from any of the lists from the House leadership and so on. And I've offered to serve on the Ethics Commission. And I've never even had the courtesy of a call back from his office saying you're too old or something like that. So you may be sympathetic to Dan McKee. I confess that I'm less sympathetic, having made that offer, good faith offer, and having been utterly ignored. And I don't know what to make of that.
3: Well, I'll tell you this. Just hearing that disappoints me. The idea of all the work you've done for the state, the incredible book that you wrote, that's why you write things down, so you can write a book. I mean, and chronicle the history of this state the way you have, in the public service that you've offered in your career, Phil, warranted a call back. And so that's just not right. But what can I tell you? I'm not inside the office, and who knows what note got missed. Listen, it is great to hear your voice. Thank you for giving me this time and this analysis, and let's just see how this goes. We'll check back in with you perhaps as this drama unfolds. But, Phil, thank you very much. Appreciate it.
4: Thanks, Dan.
3: All right. You bet. Phil West from the former executive director of Common Cause. Listen, let me just say, I have said before that I'm not sure that there's a minus here for the governor with the Sicacci thing, but this thing is now blossomed to a little bit more of a high profile controversy in the state. I've seen this as an opportunity to blow this Sicacci thing up and to gain ground in the state for the proper political reasons, let alone the idea that this Speaker of the House, former, tried to drive this governor into the ground in terms of his reelection bid, and has a lot to do with his poll ratings being what they are. But right now, it seems to me, if this governor waits out the 21 days and beyond past the primary, he will have missed an opportunity to lead, and it will be a disgrace. 4:53, let's get you around town.
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6: Crews are very busy right now. We're dealing with three accidents. The first two are on 95 South. One's at Smithfield Ave, the other is at the 610 Connector. We have an accident at the 610 Connector inbound at Route 10. The two right lanes are blocked. We're also dealing with a couple of disabled vehicles, 195 East at Gano and 95 North at Thurber's. 195 East from 95 to Gano, your stop and go. 195 West from Pawtucket Ave to Warren Ave is heavy, and you're looking at a 15-minute ride. 95 North from Route 10 to 195. I'm John Laurenti with you right now.
3: Let me just continue with that thought for a second. I can see the wheels of perhaps others, not necessarily face to name or to thinking, but I can see this thought operating in the minds of the folks around this governor, and perhaps the governor himself, who will say, hey, you know what? Let's just let this blow by. You know, let's not raise this matter as another thing to deal with in front of this primary. Because, you know, if we don't win, it's moot, because, you know, there's no rush. General Assembly's not in session. So let's just sit on this thing. There's no upside for us. I literally can hear that train of thought banging around the McKee camp. And all I would say, and this is really hard for me to say, that's why you're 15 points down, you numbnuts. Act. Lead. Do the right thing. And take some political kick-ass along with it and put Joe Sicacci in his rightful place so that he has to go find some juice in a year if he wants to be a judge. We'll be right back on Wall Street.
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3: All right, a couple of minutes here to the top. Donna Soa Allard, how dare you come on here with an 1,100-point drop in the Dow, the NASDAQ 433, and the S&P 500. Aren't you responsible for these things?
15: Yeah, so I know the 1,100 number looks really big because it's four digits, but I want to remind everyone that's only a little bit over 2%, not to minimize it. But, like, we have seen worse. I would just like to point that out.
3: Yeah. Well, listen, you and I, seriously, we've been talking about the market's resilience with the news out of the Middle East and this and that. But anytime you get, you know, you get some kind of attempted attack by the Iranians on U.S. bases and the president, you know, F-bombing his response, the volatility and then the oil price reaction is certainly going to make investors go, oh, boy. Right?
15: It is. And it's not just the stocks. This is really about the bond market. So we saw the price of oil go up. Oil drives inflation. We also had the Fed keeping rates where they were. Those three of the voting members voted to raise interest rates. So nine said hold, but three said raise. So now the bond market is looking at this saying, okay, inflation is a problem. We want to get it to 2%. How are we going to do that? The bond market is betting that sometime this year we're going to see a rate increase. That's why we saw the Dow stocks hit harder than the other indices, so to speak, because those are more cyclically driven stocks and interest rate sensitive.
3: Well, we've seen a lot of bounce backs when there's a sell-off like this, so we'll see what tomorrow brings, right? That's all we can say is we'll see what tomorrow brings. Donna, thank you. But if you want management for your own portfolio, it would be a wise move to connect with Donna Soa Allard and the team at soafinancial.com. And more analysis weeknights at 7 o'clock right after Kevin Mac Sports Hour here on WPRO. More on this Shikarchi matter and others when we come back after the 5 o'clock news.
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16: From ABC News, I'm Michelle Franzen. The U.S. and Iran breaking the brief pause with renewed strikes. Iran targeting U.S. sites in Jordan overnight and launching drone strikes against a U.S. natural gas facility in Egypt. At the White House, President Trump vowing a response.
17: We're going to hit him very hard. I mean, I can actually say that because there's very little they can do about it. It was a different group than we're dealing with. They've already apologized. But, you know, we got to smack them a little bit.
16: The war with Iran creating more uncertainty for oil and gas prices. The Federal Reserve Board voting 9-3 to leave interest rates unchanged for now. Fed Chair Kevin Warsh says the U.S. economy is showing some resilience.
18: The policy statement conveys just the facts. It's steering clear of forecasting. A choice we consider especially prudent at these uncertain times. Uncertainty, however, does not mean a lack of clarity.
16: On Capitol Hill, Anthony Fauci appearing before a Senate hearing on the COVID response, chaired by Republican Rand Paul, the former medical advisor to President Trump during his first term, and also headed the White House Coronavirus Task Force for the Trump and Biden administrations. ABC's Jay O'Brien says Dr. Fauci received a preemptive pardon from Biden and declined to answer questions.
19: President Biden's preemptive pardon, in the words of the chairman of this panel, Rand Paul, who would be the one making any kind of criminal referral to the Justice Justice Department doesn't cover future actions. It only is retroactive from the date the pardon was issued. And Fauci seemed to acknowledge that as well. So what Fauci was saying in his opening statement there is he believes that Chairman Paul is bent on putting him, in Fauci's words, behind bars.
16: A federal jury has found Hadi Matar guilty on all charges in the 2022 stabbing attack of author Salman Rushdie. Rushdie was slashed multiple times and lost sight in his right eye during an outdoor speaking engagement. Matar is already serving a 25-year sentence for a state conviction. 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
20: I'm Doug Lazen in the NBC 10 newsroom with your WPRO news headlines. We have an update to a double shooting in Newport last week. A suspect was caught in Virginia this morning, and in a twist, that suspect lines up with the identity of a man whose birth was recognized as a miracle by Pope Leo. Tyquan Johnson was born prematurely. He wasn't expected to survive until his doctor at the old Memorial Hospital in Pawtucket prayed to a priest in the operating room. The child's heart began to beat with no medical intervention. The Pope called that a miracle. Today, that heart is still beating, but in a jail cell. A heartbreaking morning in a Massachusetts courtroom today. Prosecutors played the 911 call in the Lindsay Clancy trial. She's the woman charged with killing her three children in 2023 in Duxbury on the South Shore. She then tried to take her own life. Her then-husband, Patrick Clancy, was in the courtroom as his call to first responders was played. Both he and Lindsay were heard sobbing. A very difficult day for everybody who was in that courtroom. The Rhode Island State Police gave us a look inside their new Southern Public Safety Complex today. The more than $40 million project on the other side of 95 from the center of New England is putting two barracks into one. For decades, state police have operated out of Wickford and Hope Valley. All of that will be consolidated into this new barracks along Interstate 95. More news later on NBC.
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22: There are lots of things you can measure to get an idea of how healthy you are at any given moment. Temperature, heart rate, blood pressure, just to name a few. But how about how healthy you will be and how long you're likely to live? According to a new study out of the University at Buffalo, two simple strength tests are pretty accurate at predicting longevity in older women. One is hand grip strength, and the other is how quickly people can stand up from a seated position without using their arms. By the way, I remember interviewing former President Jimmy Carter when he was quite old and being really impressed how he just popped out of the chair without using his arms. Not a lot of older people can actually do that. But I think the message here is that maintaining strength as you age is going to help you perform everyday activities, but also help you avoid injury and stay independent. I'm Dr. Sanjay Gupta, helping you live a better life.
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4: Crews are very busy right now. We're dealing with three accidents. The first two are on 95 South. One's at Smithfield Ave. The other is at the 610 Connector. We have an accident at the 610 Connector inbound at Route 10. The two right lanes are blocked. We're also dealing with a couple of disabled vehicles. 195 East at Gano and 95 North at Thurber's. 195 East from 95 to Gano, your stop and go. 195 West from Pawtucket Ave to Warren Ave is heavy, and you're looking at a 15-minute ride. 95 North from Route 10 to 195. I'm John Laurenti with you right now, traffic.
5: From the Seascape Yard Guard Weather Center.
6: Humid tonight with clouds, a few showers, low 66. Cloudy, some showers around for tomorrow, high for Thursday, 68, and a low 63. Friday's high, 80. 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
8: I have had a good relationship with Joshua Carchi over a number of years. I like him better than any of the other speakers that I have known and worked with. And I've greatly appreciated, and I've said this to him, and I've written it, and it's been in the Providence Journal. I've praised him for his work on housing, because it's difficult work, and it needs to be done if we're going to make bright homes for people in Rhode Island. So I have been very positive about Joshua Carchi until now. And, of course, whatever, I wouldn't have called him a friend. I've never made a campaign contribution to him. But I've had a good working relationship with him.
3: Yeah, well,
8: and I just feel such sorrow about this.
3: That's a pretty profound statement from Phil West, former Common Cause executive director. Because he has had so many years conversations with Phil West. I know I didn't always agree with him. We had some good battles. But he's had some good battles with a lot of people. And he's battled, I think, for the right reasons. I also have had some pretty aggressive battles with John Marion from Common Cause as well. And John and I don't see eye to eye on everything either. But you would hope that, you know, they wake up every day with the intent of, you know, adding to the quality of life and the transparency in government, you know, for the people of Rhode Island. And by and large, I think they have proven successful. And, you know, Phil is a guy to speak to here. And his testimony should have been well recognized and acted upon by this Judicial Nominating Commission yesterday in refuting Joe Shikarchi's application, the former Speaker of the House, Joe Shikarchi's application for the vacancy in the Supreme Court, because in part, you know, Phil West is not just a historian on this stuff and an advocate from years back, having retired a handful of years ago, but, you know, he was in the mix. He knows not only what the language is, but what the intent of the language of the revolving door is, and why having a couple of state representatives who jumped to the Supreme Court in the early 90s and embarrassed us with criminal issues. This is why this revolving door cooling off period was put in place. And it's a historical perspective that the legislature has tried to work around it, you know, by the very nature of the legislature is not surprising. This is just part of it. And Joe Shikarchi saying to Phil West, according to Phil West, that he wouldn't have the juice in a year. Is Joe Shikarchi thinking, you know what? I'm only as good as today or yesterday, because they're going to forget about me in a year. I'm not going to have the political support in the House of Representatives a year from now, that, you know, the the people who've fawn over me now will forget about me in a year when judgeships might come up. Remember, and Shikarchi is quoted as saying, Bill, what did he say? I've got the article here somewhere. I was just reading from it. What's the matter with me? Hold on. I was just reading from it. Yeah, I have it right here on my phone. Something along the line, if it's worth fighting for or if it's worth taking risks, if you want something bad enough, what was it that that Shikarchi said to the commission that was quoted in the Boston Globe article? I'm looking, because I almost fell over when I read that one. If you want something bad enough in life, you take risks for it. What the hell is that supposed to mean? If you want something bad enough in life, Joe, you wanted to be governor as of February of this year. You sorry sack of ball of lies. I mean, talking about diminishing. How many years has Joe been the Speaker of the House prior to him giving up the gavel in June? Was it six? Was it five or six? Was it almost three full terms, Bill? Do you remember?
2: Yeah, it would have been
3: five or six.
2: Completing his sixth.
3: You know, I up until this stupid scenario, well, up until what he did with the governor, where he lost his mind and created this whole to-do, only to have people pull him aside and say, stop it. You're gonna lose, number one. And number two, you really look like a desperado here. Of course, the media just loved it because it was new. It was new pizzazz. Oh, something to write about. Will he run? Will he roll? Will he run? Will he run? Because we don't have any. We don't have the veteran. You got to be kidding me! Editorial types that we used to have back in the day when I first got here to Rhode Island. Now it's just kind of like, oh, access. Oh, Joe might run. Oh, Joe might run for governor. This is exciting to write about. It's just kind of like, can we get some mature analysis of what's going on here with an incumbent governor in your party that you're trying to unseat? And rather than just saying, look, cut the cord, I'm running, and being You mamby-pamby, and you do everything you can for 6 months, you piece of political garbage. I was so supportive of Joe Shikarchi for a five-year period of time because he did change the complexion of the Speaker of the House. He did provide a refreshing bit of leadership, and he was more commiserative, and he gave a little bit more of a transparent, open government and friendlier approach, and the legislature itself became a friendlier and easier place to do the people's business. He deserves credit for that, but he got bored. He's always wanted to be a senator, and rather than just saying, you know what, I'm satisfied with my public service, and you know, if there's a spot to run, I'll run. If there's a legitimate way of going about this kind of stuff, I will. Or if I feel so strongly that I should be governor, I'm just going to say it and apologize to the governor for it and run against him right away. Instead, he plays this mamby-pamby, you know, toe in the water. This is the kind of guy you don't go into a foxhole with, right? There are people in your life who are. The guys that you grew up with in grammar and middle and high school and college and people maybe you work with now or a neighbor that you know you can trust where you go, you know what? That's somebody of character. That's somebody who says what they say. You may not agree with it, but you step. People who you know are people of stand up character. Joe Shikarchi's not that. He's proven it. The way he chiseled at the governor from behind the scenes and danced with the media for 6 months only to be pulled out. And now, all of a sudden, this Supreme Court justice position is something that, what is the quote? If you want something bad enough in life, you take risks for it? What is he talking about? This position came up. It is a this is a consolation prize move for Joe Shikarchi. The Supreme Court is a consolation prize. He wants to be a U.S. senator. It's a consolation prize. In order, it would be senator, congressman, I guess governor, And the Supreme Court thing? Well, that's a resting place for him in politics forever. He'll have to dispose of his $4.7 million. Oh, yeah? Watch how he would dispose of it. All of a sudden, gee, it's the scratch. Jack Reed says, you know what? I really don't want to do this anymore. All of a sudden, unprecedented move. A sitting Supreme Court justice has resigned from the court in order to engage the opportunity to serve the people as U.S. Senator. Believe me, that's what he wants to do. And rather than sitting around and or gutting out being the speaker and finishing at least the term, he pulls this stunt? God almighty, I have lost all respect for the Speaker of the House. And this governor ought to kick his ass in. Today! And just say, by the way, the Judicial Nominating Commission just forwarded five names. Four of them were unconditional and unanimous because it seems like they're pretty good judges and they're pretty good lawyers. And so it seems like it's a fertile opportunity here amongst those four candidates. There were two no votes, and we have four members of the commission who have contributed to Joe Shigarchi who voted for him. You know what? I just want, let's just put this thing to bed. We're going to do great diligence on those four candidates because it's a zero-based game for us. Meaning, we got no horse in this fight. We just want to get a good person to be a Supreme Court justice. But Joe Shigarchi's out. End of story. By the way, we got a debate coming up here on WPRO on Tuesday of next week. Bartholomew is hosting it. Any chance this question will be asked? Just asking. You and I haven't had a real conversation about this. We will, but I haven't yet. Sorry to spring it on you. You think this might be a conversation that the public might be interested in?
2: I can tell you that it's definitely baked into the research that's going into the prep here.
3: By the way, Helena Folks needs to answer for this. And what the McKee camp ought to recognize is, put this on her. This is what I've done. What would you do? Do you support this? Put it on her. By the way, not for nothing, Dan McKee got the endorsement of the National Education Association of Rhode Island. And I'm told, I know a lot of you say, well, do the calculation. He signed the charter school cap in wait period. And so what do you think? The teacher unions weren't going to support him. I'm told that was not a lock. But I'm told that the governor performed on an incredible level in front of those folks in earning their endorsement. That he showed a sense of and a grasp of the policies that I swear when you sit with this governor and you have a casual conversation, you walk away thinking, man, that dude knows a lot about government. And I promise you, when you sit with Helena Folks, you walk away going, that woman doesn't know anything about government. So get off the stupid CVS ads and the stupid I wrote a check to McConnell ad and start talking to the people about what good government is, how much you love the state, and what your ideas are here. Stop kicking the stupid can in the commercial and have an authentic conversation in your paid advertising. And when's the last time he called a press conference to talk about what the hell he's got on his mind? Jesus! Day one today should be, let's not create any drama around this. What is the stupid thing that Andrea said? Did you show me that, Bill? Were you showing me that? Is that in the Globe story? His communications person about all the diligence they're going to do on these nominations. Did you? Is that a quote that you showed me, or did I have to go buy it?
2: I think you went by it.
3: We're going to take all. This is what she's got to do. I mean, she's not. I'm not saying she's stupid. I'm just saying she's not making any decisions here. She's just doing what she's got to do. Well, we've got a lot of diligence to do. We'll do the best we can to go through all five candidates. They all seem like they're terrific. But you know what? Take it off her plate. Oh, by the way, this just in. We're going to do a lot of diligence on the four candidates who seem to be qualified for this job. Right now, we are going to stop the presses and take the mystery out of this, and we're going to ask Joe Shigarchi to suck his thumb for a year. And that is because, A, he's a zoning lawyer. That's one. B, this is a little bit tarnished. We got four contributors at the Judicial Nominating Commission who actually gave him money that are making decisions on his future and the people's future.

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1: Wish York would stop talking about it, but he's only got three people listening to him, so who cares? Let this thing blow by. You know, we don't have to take a stand on this. You know, nobody's ever done this in 21 days. No governor has. And let's get this primary out of the way. If we win, fine. Then we'll make a decision on this, and we don't have to worry about the ramifications because we're clear sailing right to the November. And you know, we deal with it. And, you know, if we lose, we don't have to deal with it. God bless us. Again, this is an opportunity of opportunities. The public is becoming very aware of this story. And stepping up and showing some moxie for the right reasons, and as the cherry on top of saying, and you know what? He tried to run me out of office. He can kiss my grits. You know, the people of Rhode Island would think, son of a gun. The old man's got some fight in him. 523.
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1: 195 West from the Wampanoag Trail to Gano is heavy. 95 North from Route 10 to 195, going to take you 10 minutes. 95 South, nothing is in your way from the Mass border all the way down to the airport connector. 195 East from 95 to Gano is stop and go. 24 South between 495 and 140 is a bit slow. Everything else is moving at or near the speed limit. I'm John Laurenti with your right now traffic.
3: Yes, 438-9776 is the number. Dave, go.
4: Dan, I know this is out of time and out of the 3 to 4 hour I had heard that, and I did hear Phil West parts of it, which was a great lesson in history. But I had to call because during that hour, you had a couple of callers on the outrage they had over Fauci taking the fifth. So I just wanted to point this quick thing out and put it out there in the sphere. Did they forget Donald Trump took the Fifth Amendment about 450 times when he was under investigation in New York by Letitia James for the Trump Organization fraud? I'm amazed they all forgot, the MAGA people, that Donald Trump did that. And now everyone's outraged that Anthony Fauci has to walk into, by the way, this is not a courtroom, it's a show by the Senate and Rand Paul, an ophthalmologist who knows nothing about what Fauci knows. So there's a little bit of a difference here. And I'm glad he took the fifth, and it should be reminded how many times Trump did it and what he used to say about people who would take the fifth.
1: Okay. Appreciate that. Thank you. 438-9776, 438-WPR. That was the first hour. If you missed the Fauci hearing today, it was blood-curdling, fetal position, awful for America. Venom coming from Republicans, two-stepping on Fauci as he's pleading the fifth the entire time. His lawyer gets thrown out for trying to explain why he's pleading the fifth. Democrats, you know, trying to balance this thing and blah, blah, blah. And what the American people get is no new information or evolving thought on what happened with COVID. I don't think Fauci is flawless, and I don't think he would say he was flawless. But he's in no position right now with the headhunting and the promise and the dream of jail, you know, being articulated from the president all the way down to the Senate and the Alabama governor and his, you know, we ought to put him on trial or on fire, you know, whatever. It was just awful. Terrible for America, a reflection of the bitter divide in this country and the complete loss of our minds. We're in trouble, man. Mike in Portsmouth, you're on WPRO. Hello.
5: Hi, Dan. How are you?
1: Okay, thanks.
5: So a couple of things. One is if there is this revolving door policy, I wonder what Leach really thinks it's supposed to stand for, if not this. It doesn't make any sense. Right? I mean, what's the point of having this law if they just ignore it? And the second thing is, as far as I'm concerned, this is going to be whether or not I vote for McGee for governor. If he either chooses him or waits until after the primary, I'm not voting for him. I can't do it because it's obvious what he's doing. And this is

0: just one straw too many as far.
1: What in your mind, what's obvious?
0: So, I mean, obviously going back, this whole thing with the Washington Street Bridge, he would have done a lot for himself if he had gotten rid of Al Vitti right away and said, look, I'm sorry, it's your fault, you're out. That would have made life a whole lot easier for him, because it would have shown that he's, to my mind, that he's actually not part of, you know, the machine, as it were. But if he's just going to, like, play politics and say, hey, you know what, I just won't do anything, like you had said before, like maybe the guys around are like, don't do anything till after the primary or whatever. If he's going to wait and do that, then obviously that's what he's doing. He's going to put him in there. And whether or not he's right for the job, the point is we have a law in place saying you're not supposed to be doing this kind of stuff. And if you're going to ignore it, then as far as I'm concerned, you're not worthy of being the governor. Unfortunately, because I really don't really want to vote for the other candidate, but
1: right, so I just wanted to glean what your concern was. I think you've done well explaining it, but you're not necessarily suggesting, like Mr. West did, that his instinct is that there's a deal between Ciccarelli and the governor. You're just saying that the governor needs to step up, and if he doesn't, it's syndromatic.
0: Yes. Yeah, I don't think that they have an understanding per se. I don't think there is that, but there is, unfortunately, a perception, and in politics, perception can be reality, that the good old boy network takes care of its own. Hey, he was the Speaker of the House, so therefore I'm going to do him a solid. I don't think that there's an understanding between the two, but I think in general, and, you know, it does appear like that. I personally don't think there is, but if you don't stand up at some point and say that there's a line in the sand, you know, I bungled it with Al Vitti. I should have fired him the day that this came out. He was the man in charge. He dropped the ball. He should have been fired. Rightly or wrongly, was it Harry Truman said the buck stops here? Wasn't that him? You know, Al Vitti should have fallen on the sword for that one. It happened under his watch. He should have said, you know what, I resign and that's it. And that would have helped McKee a lot. Okay. Because, you know,
1: no, I hear you. Mike, I appreciate your energy and your thought process. Thank you. 438-977-6438-WPR. I will say, because I'm not going to be a hypocrite, that I've given the governor, you know, much more leeway on the Al Vitti situation, because it was complicated. There was a lot of moving parts and a lot of money to secure from the federal government, and a lot of players that had a hand in that, and the governor led and succeeded in that. Al Vitti became his own brand, and it was and hurt this governor badly, no doubt about that. But that was a complicated scenario. This one is easy peasy. Joe, hell no.
2: ABC News, I'm Michelle Franzen. Hostilities between the U.S. and Iran intensifying again following a brief pause this week. President Trump vowing to retaliate further following Iranian strikes on U.S. assets in the region. In Washington, D.C. yesterday, President Trump met with Israel's Prime Minister Benjamin Netanyahu, and Israeli officials today say both leaders discussed multiple options for how to prevent Iran from developing a nuclear weapon. ABC's Lindsay Davis has an exclusive interview with Netanyahu and asked whether his original goals still stand regarding Iran.
3: Is your goal still regime change?
4: My goal is to make sure that Iran, with this regime, doesn't have nuclear weapons. That's something that President Trump and I both agree on, because it would be a different world.
2: The full interview airs on Prime tonight. That economic uncertainty remains due to the war. The Federal Reserve Board today wrapping up its policy meeting and left interest rates unchanged for now. That sent stocks sharply lower today. This is ABC News.
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6: 195 West from the Wampanoag Trail to Gano is heavy. 95 North from Route 10 to 195, going to take you 10 minutes. 95 South, nothing is in your way from the Mass border all the way down to the airport connector. 195 East from 95 to Gano is stop and go. 24 South between 495 and 140 is a bit slow. Everything else is moving at or near the speed limit. I'm John Laurenti with your Right Now Traffic.
7: From the Seascape Yard Guard Weather Center.
8: Humid tonight with clouds, a few showers, low 66. Cloudy, some showers around for tomorrow. High for Thursday, 68, and a low 63. Friday's high, 80. 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
10: I don't know about you, but my social media feeds are flooded with lotions and potions and gadgets, all promising to unlock different components of longevity. But if you log off, take a step back from all the hype, you'll find that the actual keys to a longer, healthier life are hiding in plain sight. There are four of them. Number one, nutrition. The Mediterranean diet really is the gold standard. Number two, exercise. You should be getting 150 minutes of moderate intensity exercise or 75 minutes of vigorous intensity exercise every week, plus strength training and stretching. Number three, sleep. Sleep is when your body and your brain repair themselves. You should be getting 7 to 9 hours a night. And finally, number four, often gets forgotten, socialization. It's not a bonus, it's a necessity for a healthy life, finding a sense of community, purpose, and belonging. I'm Dr. Sanjay Gupta, helping you live a better life.
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3: Speaker, thank you for your partnership, for your guidance, and most of all, for your friendship. I know it's just me, but you are going to make a great Supreme Court justice.
4: Just let that roll around. Let it roll around. That's from June. I'll play it every day if I have to. Every day. The behavior with impunity from the new Speaker of the House once he got the gavel, promising a clear path to Joe Shikarchi, who just handed in the gavel to become a Supreme Court judge, because the House of Representatives to step in as part of the legislative process. The governor nominates, and the legislature, the Senate is all you need for Superior Court and lower, but for Supreme Court, both houses. Literally told the world Shikarchi was a shoo-in. I mean, just one of the worst things I've ever seen. 0.0 journalistic attention for that. Nobody wrote about it. Nobody. Zero. This entire comatose media looked at what is one of the most egregious ethical telegraphs I've ever seen in my career, and they gave it a pass. Incredible. I find it incredible. All these brand names for investigations with news crews and this, that, the other thing. This one is right in front of you. And you go, holy crap, did you just hear what he said? And you don't write that? You don't chase that down? God almighty. But anyway, it happened. And you would think that that would have been enough in and of itself. But the Judicial Nominating Commission, can you imagine? Golokoprov reported it. Now it's running around the media. Oh, lions and tigers and bears. Oh, my. There were four members yesterday of the Judicial Nominating Commission who voted to support Joe Shikarchi in a 7-2 vote. By the way, name me the two no votes. Bill, it's on my story. They should get public. Was it David Holly, one of them? David Holly and who are they? Do you know? Real quick before I take the phones. 4389776438WPRO.
5: Definitely David Holly.
4: David Holly and who else? Who is the other? They ought to be applauded for their discretion. Anyway, yell the other name when you get it. 7-2 vote. Now, check this out, by the way. Four of the seven have contributed serious money to Shikarchi's campaign, and it doesn't dawn on them. They say, I've made contributions to Joe Shikarchi's campaign. I probably shouldn't vote on whether he ought to be a Supreme Court justice. They act with impunity. Now, they cover themselves by going, we'll vote for the others as well because we don't want this hot potato. Holy crap. So they send all five names, which I told you they would do, right? I told you they would do that. What's the other guy?
5: It's Lamell Moore.
4: Lamell Moore?
5: Yes.
4: Okay. Lamell Moore. Give me a little background on that if you get a chance. Could you grab that? Because we had that in front. We had that in a file somewhere, you know, all of these commissioners. Lamell Moore and David Holley had the mindset to say no. I don't know what their specific reasons were. I'm hoping they were the right reasons. I'm going to assume they were. Credit to them. But they sent the others in because it looks like you got a good batch. That's the thing, by the way. There's a good batch. You got an AG guy that's done 150 appellate arguments in there. You got a private lawyer, Roberts. Who are these people? I got to name them and start promoting them. Judge Matos, and then there's the family court judge there.
6: Bush, D'Ambra, Roberts.
4: Bush is the AG guy, right? Roberts is a former journalist, started the public radio, and is now an appellate lawyer that runs in there and defends people in front of the Supreme Court all the time. It seems to me that those two guys are brilliant in terms of their ability to be able to argue back and forth with the Supreme Court. I don't know. Let's put it this way. At least they've got volume of argument. And then you got two sitting judges who are in good standing. Now you got Joe Shikarchi. I don't want to minimize zoning lawyers, but that's all he does. And he needs to strike while the iron's hot right now. I mean, this thing stinks so badly. I mean, I don't know why the governor hasn't said by 5 o'clock today, you know what, let's just make a preemptive strike here. Enough is enough. This thing is out of control. The whole thing stinks from high heaven. I got 4 quality people. That's what I'm looking at. Oh, well, we don't want to be sued. Oh, well, we want to look like we're doing a fair. Oh, shut up. This is a political process. He has every right in the world to say, you know, based on what we heard last night, that's enough. That's all I had to hear. Based on Joe Shikarchi saying, if you want something bad in life, you take risks for it. Bad enough in life. What is he talking about? He tried to run this governor out of his own job only within the last 6 months. You think Joe Shikarchi's been dreaming about a Supreme Court position all his career? He's been dreaming about being a U.S. senator. And I don't, that's fine. But you know what? Stars haven't lined up. Jack don't go. Sheldon's sticking around. Oh, well. Timing's everything. You've been a good Speaker of the House until you puked all over yourself and did this scumbag thing trying to run the governor out and all the crap you pulled behind the scenes to get that to happen until somebody pulled you aside and said, don't do this. You're going to lose. And then the judgeship comes up. And now it's all you've ever dreamed of? God almighty. Lynn and Rumford, you're on WPRO. Hello.
7: Hi, Dan. I was actually calling to go further with the previous caller that called, but before I do that, I'd like to tell you I agree with you 100% about Shikarchi. It's a shame that he even asked. He should be embarrassed. He should not get it, and I agree that the people that moved all 5 of those people on are wimps. But I was actually calling... When the previous caller spoke with you, he mentioned to you about how he kind of lost it with Dan McKee with the bridge. Mm. I want to tell you that I agree with a lot of what he said, but I didn't get to that point until Peter Alviti was, I believe he was under oath and he was questioned. And when they asked him the name of the project manager the Washington Bridge, right, he couldn't answer it.
4: Right.
7: And for me, that is when I feel the governor should have said, wait a minute, he doesn't know who the project manager name is?
4: Yeah, but it was only, if you take a look at the calendar, I don't think it was... I could be wrong, but I don't think it was more than a couple of weeks before Alviti tendered his resignation, because that was the last straw. Believe me.
7: Well, however it was, I have to tell you, I think it should have been done immediately.
4: Yeah, you know what? I get it. It was awful. I think I hear what you're saying. Just know that this particular, wiry mess behind your stereo is really wiry. Lynn, thank you. And I'm not hiding anything. Jack Reed, big Alviti guy. Jack's important in terms of trying to get some labor, love that Alviti. And by the way, Al Vitti, for all intent and purpose, other than the bridge, running a pretty good program on Roadmap, or whatever the hell they call it, Roadmap's Boston Globe. Road, what's Road? What's the name of the highway program? Roadworks. Roadworks. Roadworks. The highways look pretty good. Can't believe how they didn't know how to sell what they did. Every night I drive home, that thing they did in downtown with 95-146 is a work of brilliance. Albini had a lot to do with that. I mean, he was running the show. But, you know, Peter became an absolute brand on himself, and his ego was so freaking big, he dwarfed the governor's leadership brand. And you know what? That was a problem. I agree. The governor's got to work himself out of that. He's got 6 weeks to explain that bridge to people on a more, you know, whether he does or not. I mean, I think there's a school of thought that runs the, you know, believe me, I don't know. We're going to just spend time on television talking about a check that Helena Folks wrote to Mitch McConnell. Are you kidding me? Are you kidding me? Take Shikarchi out of the mix. Make some news. Stand up. Call a presser. Explain why. You're not going to stand for it, nor are you going to be pigeonholed into yet another misunderstanding that you are part of a fix that you were not part of. That's the thing. He's not part of a fix. 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
9: 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We have three accidents right now. Branch Ave, 610 Connector, and 195. 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We're looking at some heavy volume, 146 South between Branch Ave and 95. I'm John Laurenti with you right now, traffic.
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4: Thomas in Providence, last word. Go, pal.
14: Hey, Dan, good afternoon. Dan, I am with the other guy. I am a voter of McKee's. I will vote for him unless he puts Sakachi through or doesn't put him through before the primary. And my reason being is two reasons, Dan. I don't think he's got part of the fix. I think there are a lot of other people that Sakachi are trying to help him with the fix. I do not believe Dan McKee is that way. However, if it smells like a duck, acts like a duck, and walks like a duck, it's a duck. And my second reason being is that if they get an appoint Eva Mancuso, a judge, with all the judgeships that came up, because she made one stupid blunder in the excitement of victory, that loyalty then means nothing to Dan McKee because he didn't put her through, and that if you're a screw-up, you can go through. That's my theory.
4: All right, Tom, thanks. By the way, Eva didn't get through the last nominating commission. That's not because she's not talented and qualified. Take a look at how this nominating commission just behaved. Are they reachable? See you tomorrow.
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16: A better life with Dr. Sanjay Gupta.
17: They say consistency is key, but sometimes you just gotta switch it up. A new study out of Harvard School of Public Health found that varying your exercise routine could add years to your life. What exercise someone did didn't matter much. What did matter was that all the exercises together worked all the muscle groups in their body. Now, an added benefit to changing things up is it can help you push through the plateau effect. That's when your body gets so efficient at doing something that you actually stop getting better at it. And we know from previous research that specializing in any one sport at a young age can make someone actually more prone to injury. And as experts we talk to point out, even elite athletes switch up things with their workouts, making sure to target strength, cardio, flexibility, balance, and doing that every single week. I'm Dr. Sanjay Gupta, helping you live a better life.
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1: From ABC News, I'm Michelle Franzen. President Trump vowing to retaliate after Iran carried out surprise attacks targeting U.S. sites in the Middle East overnight and today at a port in Egypt. ABC's Karen Travers says it comes just days after a pause in hostilities.
2: The president now for days has been insisting that the Iranians are desperate to make a deal, but there has been no public indication by the Iranians that they actually want to do that. And now we see this strike last night, those missile attacks on Jordan that, of course, were intercepted, shot down.
1: The war with Iran creating more uncertainty when it comes to oil and gas prices. The Federal Reserve Board today voting 9-3 to leave interest rates unchanged for now. New details in the federal investigation against FBI Director James Comey. He's accused of posting a seashell formation of 8647 that was intended, authorities say, to threaten the president.
3: Defense lawyers say prosecutors interviewed Sammy the Bull Gravano to ask if he believed Comey's experience prosecuting the Gambino crime family would have led him to believe the term 86 was a reference to murder. Gravano cooperated with the Department of Justice in the 90s and admitted to his involvement in 19 murders. But he told prosecutors that Comey's post wasn't a personal threat to Trump. Comey's lawyers revealed the details as part of their push to have the case thrown out ahead of trial. Peter Harwell-Ambus, ABC News.
1: Flash flooding remains a threat in portions of the Northeast following yesterday's severe storms. Here's ABC's Ginger Z.
4: We are going to see the same system produce more rain, and that's why we've got an area today of a level 3 out of 4, which is high, right, from Connecticut right through western Massachusetts into southern Vermont. You could easily see 1 to 2 inch per hour rainfall rates, 2 to 4 inch totals on top of what you've already had. We will finally spin this thing out of here by Friday morning.
1: The nation's midsection and western states dealing with searing heat with triple-digit temperatures.
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7: 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There are 4 of them. Number 1, nutrition. The Mediterranean diet really is the gold standard. Number 2, exercise. You should be getting 150 minutes of moderate intensity exercise or 75 minutes of vigorous intensity exercise every week, plus strength training and stretching. Number 3, sleep. Sleep is when your body and your brain repair themselves. You should be getting 7 to 9 hours a night. And finally, number 4 often gets forgotten, socialization. It's not a bonus. It's a necessity for a healthy life, finding a sense of community, purpose, and belonging. I'm Dr. Sanjay Gupta, helping you live a better life.
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0: From the Seascape Yard Guard Weather Center.
9: Humid tonight with clouds, a few showers, low 66. Cloudy, some showers around for tomorrow. High for Thursday, 68, and a low 63. Friday's high, 80. 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
10: 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We have 3 accidents right now. Branch Ave, 610 Connector, and 195. It is a mess. 195 East from 95 to Gano is stop and go. 195 West from the Wampanoag Trail to Gano, going to take you a couple. 95 North between Route 10 and 195 is a 10-minute ride. We're looking at some heavy volume, 146 South between Branch Ave and 95. I'm John Laurenti with you right now, traffic.
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12: 1-2 pitch. Fly ball to deep center field. Rafael.
13: Led off with a single, and now Wong rockets one left field to the wall and gone. The Red Sox are within a run on a laser from Connor Wong.
12: His ninth save. Now Siegel gets in the air to center field. Bolte on the move. He's still going, feeling for the wall. He makes the catch, and the A's win the game. They survive. A's win 4-3, and I think a sigh of relief for the A's as Siegler almost tied the game.
14: Okay, the Red Sox are in what I'd call rebound mode right now after this injury to Curtis Meade. I'm a little afraid of rebound mode on the Sox. Welcome to the Kevin Mack Sports Hour here on News Talk 99.7 FM and AM 630 WPRO. And on 790, the score. It lost last night for the Sox. Guys, we got Brian Severin. It is first home run in almost 4 years. Seventh inning. A rocket. You have to lose once in a while. But the loss earlier in the night, a true gut punch for Craig Breslow and the Sox, losing Curtis Meade to a broken left wrist after only two at-bats, that's rough, in his first game. We told you about that here on the show. We love breaking news at 6 o'clock, and that's basically what we juggled last night. All good, right? But what does Craig Breslow do now? Has the dynamic changed at all for the Red Sox and Breslow now that he's already done one deal and it went haywire? Because of a broken left wrist. He's going to have to do something to help where Meade was supposed to help. Some pop, preferably in the infield. Or is he? Because I can definitely see the Red Sox rationalizing, hey, you know, we gave it a shot. We gave up a good young player in Connolly early. We're really not that good. So I'm kind of done here. And maybe some tinkering. Or is Craig Breslow ready to part with more good young players? And I like Connolly early. I like lefty starters. See what type of an impact he'll make with Washington. And I actually have a name to toss out here, if only because it's today's hot name. Popped on ESPN yesterday, I believe, Buster Olney, and fleshed out by a few insiders today, and that's Miami Marlins shortstop Otto Lopez. He's been around for like 4 or 5 years, 27 years old, from the Dominican, having his best year at the plate. So, okay, you see a name like Otto Lopez. I'm like, oh, that's cool. You know, they could definitely use an upgraded shortstop. He's a controllable player. I know Sox fans love that stuff. And Breslow, no doubt, will be asked about pitching as well. Because to the Red Sox credit, that they have a deep farm system of pitching. But when I saw the names Anthony Aanson and Kyson Witherspoon being tossed about, No. That's not what I'm doing. You want my next level pitching, guys? Minor leaguers? Sure, we can talk about that. Not talking about the number two prospect, the number four prospect, the top two pitching prospects in my minor league system for Otto Lopez, who, again, it's an upgrade, but he's no star. Well, he's not even close to a star. And I think that's what the Red Sox will be asking themselves between now and Monday when the trade deadline comes up. What do we want to do here? And if we're going to trade Anthony Aanson or Kyson Witherspoon, I want someone good, like very good. And they should be able to command that type of a, not prospect, a major league player, bat with punch. I don't know if Otto Lopez is that guy. And who knows? Who knows where the Red Sox are right now? And we'll find out soon enough. We'll find out by Monday in the trade deadline. We have the birdies and bogeys tonight. A little Patriots talk as well. Let's get started with tonight's three big hits. The Sox are in Sacramento for their third of four games against the A's. Patrick Sandoval gets the start for Boston tonight. The Patriots, they were off today. They'll have their first padded practice in Foxborough on Thursday. Around the NFL, running back Bijan Robinson of the Falcons, Jahmyr Gibbs of the Lions, both appear to be hold-ins as they seek new deals. Neither participated in the first training camp practice for both teams today and have had conversations about long-term extensions of their contracts. Pairings for the Maui Invitational Basketball Tournament were announced today. Providence will match up against VCU and coach Phil Martelli Jr., top 10 ranked Arizona and Colorado State are on the other side of the bracket. Maui tournament will be during Thanksgiving week. San Jose Sharks forward Macklin Celebrini has signed a $94 million contract extension that runs through 2032, makes the 20-year-old the highest paid player in the NHL. Celebrini, of course, the number one pick in the 2024 draft, won the Hobey Baker Award as a freshman at Boston University. And Lincoln and Barrington are in the Little League State Final Series that's being played this week. Good luck to both of those teams. All right, yeah, Sox. Where do the Sox turn after Curtis Meade breaks his left wrist? Could he be done for the season? Sure, a broken left wrist? That can take months. Sox don't have months. They just have weeks to remain in this American League playoff race. We'll see what happens. We're going to go to Pete in the truck on the Sox. How are you, Pete?
15: Good, K-Mac. How you doing?
14: I'm doing good. What should the Sox do from here?
15: I agree with you 1,000%. In my mind, I'm thinking along the lines, and notwithstanding the contract situation of these two that I'm going to mention, but the likes of a Jeremy Pena or a Bobby Witt is what I'm thinking about.
14: Wow. Bobby Witt might be the best player in baseball. I thought you were going to come up with Francisco Lindor, who, again, is super talent, big money guy. I'll take Jeremy Pena in a second. Don't you think the Astros are probably thinking that they're, well, as good or better than the Red Sox?
15: Yeah, and I think maybe, do you think maybe they think he's already hit his ceiling down there as far as, wasn't he the MVP of the World Series a few years back, if I'm not mistaken?
14: Sure. No,
15: So they could be thinking, okay, he's now at the point where maybe, and I hate to use the phrase on the back nine in Houston because he's still a young player, but maybe they feel that they've gotten what they're going to get out of him, and he is expendable possibly going forward.
14: No, I still think he's a very good player. You put him in a pressure situation, in a pennant race, in a playoff race, I should say, and has a chance there. He's an upgrade over the, but what would you give up, Pete, for someone like that? That's the challenge. You know, and you know, Pete, thanks for the call. I appreciate it. But, you know, the deal with the Red Sox is what level of prospect you want to give up. And I think at this stage of the game, you know, I don't know how much you want to give up. I know I don't want to give up my top prospects, even for someone like a Jeremy Pena. Again, upgrade, good player, excited about him, fine. But is he worth their top number one or number two pitching prospects or Franklin Arias, you know, one of the top 10 prospects in baseball? Absolutely not. Not what I'm looking for. Staying on the phones, we're going to go to Ray from Providence. How are you, Ray?
16: Hey, how you doing? Yeah, I just want to mention, I'm a baseball fan, Yankee fan, but Red Sox, I watch every game. Both.
14: Yeah.
16: And Otto Lopez, if the Yankees could get him, I would do that tomorrow. And they need a shortstop also. Check out how many doubles he has this year. He is a good one. I don't have a lot of time to talk about Otto Lopez, but check him out, and I hope people respond on it because he's a player.
14: Now, I'm with you, Ray. His stats this year have really popped. He has 27 doubles you know, only 9 home runs. He's not a power player, but a good player. The question is, what would you give up for an Otto Lopez? And Rooch, I'm with you. You know, if you're going to give up one of your best prospects, don't you want a Lindor? You know, you take on a Francisco Lindor, you pay him $40 million a year, whatever Francisco, that's an upgrade. Otto Lopez, good player. I'm not giving up my choice chips for Otto Lopez.
17: Yeah, just like I wouldn't have done the Mead deal under the same, you know, umbrella there. It's like, I mean, you know, Connelly Early might not be an elite prospect, but yeah, he's a good left-handed starting pitcher, yeah. And those guys don't grow on trees. And that's sort of my point is the Red Sox are acting as if they can, you know, you sort of jokingly said the other night, right? It was like, you know, maybe they think they can just find these guys everywhere.
14: Yeah.
17: Right? And because they've hit on so many. They got Tolley, they got Early, they got Bennett's coming up and all this stuff. And, you know, as ridiculous as that sounds, that's the way they're acting. And if these other deals go through that have been speculated, they would be very much in line with what Breslow's done so far. You know, who's the kid who went to Milwaukee? We were just talking about him the other night.
14: Yeah, Kyle Harrison.
17: Kyle Harrison, yeah. And then the drafted kid from Oklahoma that you just, like, again, he doesn't seem to hold the same value when it comes to these young starters that GMs normally have, and make of that what you will, but I think that leaves the door open for a lot of these middling deals that you and I don't necessarily like.
14: Yeah, we'll see how far Breslow goes. I'm not trading Witherspoon, by the way, the first round pick just last year, 2025. Aonson, the third round pick in the 2025 draft. Curtis Mead, he got a feel for this guy. As he says, after being diagnosed with a broken left wrist, disappointed.
18: Yeah, challenging. You know, super disappointing. You know, it kind of doesn't feel real that it, you know, it's first game and, you know, there'll be a break in between the next one. So,
19: did you get up today feeling a lot worse and then get imaging?
18: Yeah, no, I did. I woke up pretty stiff and sore. You know, had a history of in 23 had a similar injury where the x-rays were negative and then got an MRI. So yeah, when I woke up today and it didn't feel a whole lot better, it was yeah, felt like it was the best next step.
14: All right, I'm no doc. I was confused last night when they said, you know, the night before the x-rays were negative. Today, he's got a broken wrist. I guess these things can happen. The MRI can show, even if it's like a hairline fracture, didn't quite show on the x-ray. Rooch, you talk about it all the time, baseball, hands, right? I know.
17: Sure.
14: I mean, this could take all season, right? He could be out for the year.
17: Yeah, no, this is, you know, you chalk this up as a lost cause if you're the Red Sox. Like, again, you posited early that, earlier that maybe the Red Sox are just like, you know, we took a shot and that was the type of move we could afford. That was the type of move we wanted to make. And, you know, it just didn't work out. I tend to think that they're going to continue to throw things at the wall, as it would be, in order to find at least an acceptable, you know, PR acquisition, right?
14: They will spin whatever they
17: do. That's what I'm saying. We're still looking for that Eric Hosmer, right?
14: Yeah, that's it.
17: Curtis Mead, he had all the makings of the Australian Hosmer, but yeah. It hasn't worked out so far. So they'll find another one. And like I said, you know, rightly or wrongly, and I wish I could come out strongly one way or the other. I just, you know, Breslow, the way he's been treating these young starting pitchers, I don't think he's setting a new good trend necessarily, but I'm unsure if that's the case. Either way, like I said, they're open for business, and I wouldn't be surprised if more of those young arms aren't dealt to bring over Otto Preminger?
14: Otto Lopez.
17: There you go,
14: yeah,
17: Otto
14: there
17: Lopez.
14: He is.
17: There you go, that's a good one right there. So, you know, whatever works out there, I just wouldn't be surprised. They don't seem to value, you know, those arms. I guess he thinks he can draft a bunch more and find the next Peyton Tolley in the next draft.
14: Well, I also think that those reports could be coming from the Marlins side. Well, we'll give up Otto, and we're going to get a great pitcher from Boston. I don't know if that's from Boston side, but we'll find out. The proof will be in the pudding by Monday afternoon. By the way, there's a report tonight that no surgery will be needed for Curtis Mead. Even with no surgery, 6 to 8 weeks. That's 2 months.
17: Yeah.
14: That's late September. Yeah, could be complete wash.
17: Oh, here we go. Hold on. I have to drop this in because
14: sure.
17: This is I'll be really upset with myself if I don't. Curtis Mead is now going to be sold twice as the answer to the Red Sox.
14: Oh, can they trade him?
17: Potentially. No, when he comes back from the
14: playoff spark that the Sox need.
17: We don't really need to make a deal because, you know, we're playing well right now. We got Mead. He's coming back. And we all know what that means, guys, right?
14: Even
17: right?
14: better. Maybe he comes back at the same time as Roman Anthony.
17: There you go. Oh, wow. This is, yeah, who needs the trading deadline?
14: Yeah, there's your offensive punch right mm-hmm. there. Just in time for October baseball. Patriots next when we come back on the Kevin Mack Sports Hour.
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1: A better life with Dr. Sanjay Gupta.
2: They say consistency is key, but sometimes you just got to switch it up. A new study out of Harvard School of Public Health found that varying your exercise routine could add years to your life. What exercise someone did didn't matter much. What did matter was that all the exercises together worked all the muscle groups in their body. Now, an added benefit to changing things up is it can help you push through the plateau effect. That's when your body gets so efficient at doing something that you actually stop getting better at it. And we know from previous research that specializing in any one sport at a young age can make someone actually more prone to injury. And as experts we talk to point out, even elite athletes switch up things with their workouts, making sure to target strength, cardio, flexibility, balance, and doing that every single week. I'm Dr. Sanjay Gupta, helping you live a better life.
3: Jim Rome takes on sports.
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9: If he wasn't optimistic, he wouldn't be here.
10: I think if it was close, why wouldn't you just skip a week of practice? If it's just going to be a week of practice, I still think there's a chance that he ends up playing on his deal just because we've seen it happen. There's several corners who are high-end guys are not quite as high-end as Christian Gonzalez is that ended up playing the fourth year of their rookie deals and then getting paid. And so I just wonder if he feels like that's his best course toward getting the long-term money that he feels like he deserves, is just playing this year out, trying to stay as healthy as he can, and going about it that way. It's obviously not ideal, and you're assuming a ton of risk in that way. But I read the I hope so answer is not. It felt ambivalent to me. I think I would be reading into it one way or the other if I said it was optimistic or pessimistic.
11: Tom Curran and Phil Perry from NBC Sports Boston do such a great job covering the Patriots. I can't disagree with Phil more. If I'm the agent for Christian Gonzalez or his advisors, parents, it's all relative roots, right? I love how. And again, I love Phil Perry. He's opining. If by chance there's a deal on the table, potential deal on the table for, I don't know, $32, $33 million a year for 4 years, that's $120 million, and they're going to guarantee, you know, $85 million. I am not going to, quote, risk it and wait for the club option to kick in 2027 and quote, what do you else say? Roll the dice. Do you realize what can happen in the NFL this fall for Christian Gonzalez or any other NFL player? This is the time to cash in. You don't squabble, whatever the word is, over a few couple million when you might be able to guarantee yourself $85, $90 million, right? Am I off base there?
12: No, I think, like, I'd love to hear the names of those players Phil mused about.
11: Yes.
12: You know, he's like, well, you know, not necessarily in his league. It's like, okay, well, if these players aren't up for max money at length, then I don't.
11: Not relative.
12: Like, Denzel Ward, who just reset the market yesterday at $31 million, he's barely relevant to all of this, right? As we discussed last night, he is. But really only probably because he has the same agent as Devon Witherspoon and Christian Gonzalez. This is all about Gonzalez and Witherspoon, you know, finding the market. And they have the same agent, right? And Devon Witherspoon, again, is the top corner out in Seattle, who's also currently negotiating a deal. Look, as I said last night or earlier in the week, you know, if it had gotten around that this agent, what was his name again? You had the name yesterday.
11: Tory
12: something?
11: Tory something.
12: Dandy.
11: And, yeah.

0: Tory Dandy?
1: I think that might be
0: something
1: right.
0: Something like
1: that. Anyway, yeah. He represents all these guys. And if he had been acting in bad faith, we would have heard a ton about it by now. Like that this guy, no, Gonzalez, we would have heard ridiculous numbers, true or not, floated by both Seattle and New England. Like, oh, this guy wants $40 million a year. This guy wants X amount guaranteed. We haven't heard any of that yet, which leads me to believe that all these parties are acting in good faith and just trying to get the most money that they possibly can.
0: Or the Patriot, if the Patriots were saying, well, we know that you want top of the market money. We don't see you at that. We'll give you $25 million a year, which is the most we've ever paid for a cornerback. But we're not going to reset the market with you. By all accounts, well, Robert Kraft told us on the weekend that that's not the case. I don't know if he's 100%.
2: We love Christian Gonzalez.
1: No, but he can't. Like, he'd look the fool.
0: He would,
1: if they were
0: they
1: offering 28 right now.
0: I agree.
1: Like, you know, it can't be that far off.
0: But I will say this, Rooch. Same draft. Bijan Robinson is making $1.1 million. He's a really good player. He's due a club option next year as well. It's the exact same timing of Christian Gonzalez, and he's holding in. You know, he's reported to camp in Atlanta, so they cannot fine him, but he didn't participate in practice. So I'm giving Christian Gonzalez a total free pass and an attaboy right now because he, like Phil says, is operating as if push comes to shove, he's going to play and he's not going to have an extension. But I just find it hard to believe that it would come to that.
1: Yeah, I do find it hard to believe it would come to that. Again, just because we've seen it come to things. We've seen these things come to a head before. Yeah. And this would be happening with none of the usual, accoutrements and notes along with it. Like, just none of the signs are there. None of the evidence, none of the trace evidence is there in terms of, like I said, the agent. Everybody seems to be, again, it's just the business of football. And I think a lot of this just has to do with, and we talked about this too, Witherspoon, same agent as Gonzalez, he started really negotiating, or they started negotiating, and those negotiations started garnering headlines months before the Gonzalez talks.
0: Right.
1: So that sort of leads me to believe what's the simplest thing here in my mind is this guy was like, all right, going to get Witherspoon signed up first. Gonzalez gets a little bump along the way. Denzel Ward, gets taken care of. And I think for whatever reason, Witherspoon, he doesn't like what he's hearing from Seattle, or he's being unreasonable. I think he's still holding all this up, and the sooner he gets signed up and those I's get dotted, the sooner Gonzo can get on the field for New England.
0: All right, that's it for the Patriots. By the way, shame on me for not checking my latest statistics. Otto Lopez leads the National League in batting.
1: Wow.
0: So, hey.
1: Look at that.
0: He still doesn't make me my heart skip a beat.
1: No.
0: Sorry about that.
1: Yeah, well.
0: Hitting .329 when no one hits over .300, really. Or not many players hit over .300. They need pop. Didn't we say that? The Red Sox
1: need
0: pop?
1: Some pop. They need some pop.
0: Yeah, pop.
1: What about the shortstop in Washington? That's who I thought you were going to mention. What is it, C.J. Abrams?
0: Good player.
1: Red Sox fans seem to want him. He's got like 20 home runs.
0: I'll take, even Jeremy Pena. He's not hitting a lot of home runs. Clutch player, though.
1: Well, yeah. Oh, yeah.
0: And did you know that he's from Rhode Island?
1: I heard something about that somewhere. He might even know Joe Mazzulla.
0: He might. And maybe... maybe he even knows Carl Augenstein. Going to catch up with Carl in our birdies and bogeys golf segment when we come back on the Kevin Mac Sports Hour.
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9: How often do you stop to wonder whether you should share something that's revealing, maybe even embarrassing, with a partner, a friend, or even your boss? In her new book called Revealing, The Underrated Power of Oversharing, behavioral scientist Leslie John says doing just that can help you deepen relationships that are vital to your life. We need people to trust us in order to get things like love, friendship, and career success. That's what she told us. When you make yourself vulnerable by revealing something sensitive, it does make other people trust you. In turn, when you ask someone to reveal something about themselves, showing that interest will generally lead someone to like you more. Why? Because people like to be asked about themselves, she says. It also signals that they are discriminating and choosy, but in a good way. I'm Dr. Sanjay Gupta, helping you live a better life.
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0: Welcome back to the Kevin Mac Sports Hour. It's a rainy Wednesday, so not exactly a great day to play golf, but it's always a good day to talk golf on Birdies and Bogeys with Carl Augenstein. How are you, Carl?
22: I'm doing pretty good, K-Mac, in spite of this weather right now today, but it'll go away, and we'll be back in business in another day or so.
0: It will, and I didn't think I'd get excited, and maybe a small e excited, about watching the Rocket Classic, but after seeing Jackson Koivin last week win the 3M in Minnesota in pretty impressive and convincing fashion, pulling away from Scottie Scheffler down the stretch, setting a tournament scoring record at like 25, 26 under par. We've heard about this kid for a couple of years. He played a few times at the Northeast Amateur, and boy, he looked like the best college player in the last 5-7 years. That's what he's been billed as, and didn't take him long to make an impression.
22: No, boy, he sure showed an enormous amount of maturity on the golf course, especially on Sunday, with Scottie Scheffler breathing down his neck. And I guess he even said it, that some of the fans were yelling, "Scheffler's coming, Scheffler's coming."
0: That's right.
22: And he held it together beautifully, didn't make a bogey, made a couple of birdies on the back nine, and won convincingly. It just goes to show you how good some of these really, really young players are today. I mean, it's incredible.
0: Now, the elite college players at the highest level, they're ready to win right away, and I think that's been the difference in golf, in amateur golf, and the transition to pro golf in the last, I'd say, 7 to 10 years. But again, this guy was supposed to be like this. And you know, this is the first time I've obviously watched him on television. He's not a big kid. He hits it far enough. That's not his game. You know what he does really well, Carl? And it's like an old school guy. And I heard an interview with his college coach at Auburn. He said he's the best putter he's ever seen at that age. The guy can make putts. He's money from, you know, 8 to 10 feet, and he can make some bombs as well. Anyone who can putt and hit it that far is going to be very dangerous.
22: Oh, absolutely. You know, and all of the guys, that if you're good enough to be on the PGA Tour, you can putt. I don't care what anybody says, but when you're an elitist putter like he is, that makes a difference. I mean, it'll make the difference in, you know, if it's a half a shot around, it's huge, right?
0: Sure, sure, no question about it. Carl, also this week, for all you ESPN Plus fans, I don't know who you are, but I'm sure some people have ESPN Plus and follow the PGA Tour very closely, there's going to be an edition called the Marquee Group Quiet Please. So Quiet Please, we'll leave it at that, is going to be a feed of the marquee groups without announcers. So you get kind of inside what's actually going on between the caddy and the player up on the green. Obviously, you hear some crowd noise as well. It's probably not for me, but do you think that's something that the golf groupie might be into?
22: I absolutely, and by the way, I think it is for me. I mean, you know, the announcers can get kind of repetitive and talking about the same thing over and over and over again. Mm. Listening to what these guys are saying, especially between a caddy and a player, could be really interesting. Although, you know, I don't think they're going to be as open about what they're saying if they know they're mic'd, right?
0: Right, right. No, it's true. What are maybe some of the inside dope things you might be able to pick up by watching that?
22: Well, you know, as they're preparing to get ready to hit a golf shot out in the fairway, for example, you know, they're obviously checking the wind and selecting clubs and distances and all those kind of things. But there could be some other interesting little tidbits that come along. As an example, are they trying to play a shot that's away from the pin, towards the pin?
0: Sure.
22: You know, they're talking about, you know, knocking the pin down and being very aggressive, or they're trying to be more conservative. The announcers kind of guesstimate a lot of those things, but you really don't know what's going on. And then, of course, whether or not they hit the shot they want or whether they missed it. And sometimes you can hear that, and sometimes you can see it, and sometimes you can't.
0: Well, here's no surprise. One of the marquee groups will include our friend Jordan Spieth. Of course, his caddy, Michael Geller, you know, they go back and forth constantly. If by chance you can get almost every word of that, well, that certainly would be interesting.
22: Well, you know what, K-Mac, I was thinking, you know, one of the things I always like to know, because the announcers will say, well, he missed the putter, you know, a couple inches to the right, a few inches to the left. They won't say that he pushed it or shoved it or pulled it or whatever.
0: Right.
22: I'd like to hear what the player had to say about that.
0: Sure.
22: That'd be interesting.
0: Sure. It goes back to his caddy. Oof, I pushed it. You know, if we get any honesty on that. We're here with Carl Augenstein on Birdies and Bogeys and the Kevin Mack Sports Hour. A few other news items that came out around the tour in the last couple of days. Carl, the PGA Tour, if fans haven't figured it out yet, they're going to divide the tour's events into championship events and the next level down events, right. Kind of include the Korn Ferry level events at that next level down. But the challenge and race, really, to be on that championship series level is important. It's really only 15 events, followed by and including, so above the 15 events would be the four majors, the Players' Championship, the Ryder Cup. So you get up to about 24 premier championship events. They did announce that the Travelers, the event at Hartford, will be a championship series. We're not surprised by that, but that's really good to hear that that event in New England is going to continue, and that means great world-class fields.
22: Yes. Well, you know, we've talked about this multiple times, but we kind of missed the tournament right up here at TPC Boston. But, I suppose having at least one first-class tournament in New England is kind of important, and it gives everybody around here an opportunity to go see the pros if they want to drive down to Hartford.
0: Yeah, and still haven't announced the entire lineup. The word is that TPC Boston may be in the mix for, again, one of those next-level-down events, which it's high-end professional golf. We'll see if that shakes out or not when the PGA Tour announces their entire schedule. But you can imagine some of these old you know, older events. For example, the Rocket Classic this weekend in Detroit. I wouldn't call that an old one, but it's been around for a while. I can't imagine that that would stick at that top level. But there's quite a few in that field where in that mix where you're just not quite sure what their future is. I'm sure it's unsettling for all those tournaments.
22: Right. I mean, I looked at the players list for the Rocket. I mean, there's a few the top guys there, but you're not going to see Scheffler and McIlroy and any of those guys in that tournament.
0: Looking at that tournament, I guess we can't be surprised that Jackson Koivun is in the top five as a betting favorite. It's one of those places that definitely favors bombers. Cameron Young and Chris Goddard are atop the list. It's a narrow course, Carl, and if you can hit it long, you can do an awful lot of damage, but you probably have to putt. They are Donald Ross greens, and as we just discussed, Jackson Koivun might have that combination. How about if the kid comes out and wins two in a row?
22: Oh, my God. Wouldn't that be fantastic? Wow. That's Tiger Woodsian, right?
0: Be pretty wild for golf, for sure. Hey, Carl, last one. And next week, there is a 25th anniversary celebration and tribute to the founder of the Buttonhole Short Course, Ed Morrow. I know that you've spent an awful lot of time over at Buttonhole and are a fan of their cause. 25 years, boy, did that fly by, huh?
22: Unbelievable. You know, I remember when Eddie just had conceived the idea of a Buttonhole, you know, 27 years ago, and he used to call me occasionally when he was out searching for a piece of land to build this kids' course, and he wanted it to be in close to the city of Providence because he wanted city kids to have access to golf. He wanted to get them an opportunity to learn the game. Mm-hmm. And he would call me and he'd say, "Oh, Carl, let's go. We get in his car, we go drive around looking at different properties." And when he found, and he was looking for free land, by the way, from the state. And this particular property, he took me over there one day, which is only a stone's throw from Triggs. He took me over there one day, and it was a big hole in the ground. And I just looked at it and I said, "Boy, Eddie, you got a lot more imagination than I do, but let's go for it." And he started planning it and laying it out and raising the money, which was critical to getting Buttonhole built. I think he raised over $4 million to build a golf course in this hole. And it came out absolutely gorgeous. It was designed as a short course for kids to learn the game with a beautiful driving range or practice range. He's got a building there that has a classroom in it for the kids to learn indoors. And the mission over there is just fantastic. It's not only golf, it's to learn some life changing missions with rules and sporting and etiquette, mm-hmm. and all everything that goes along with golf. And it's absolutely fantastic. Our relationship with Buttonhole is when kids graduate through their program, then those kids can play Triggs for free up until they're maybe 15, 16 years old.
0: Great.
22: And those kids, you know, so we're looking for some of the older kids, maybe the 11, 12, 13-year-olds, but they can come over here and play Triggs for free on some off hours, and they do that. And occasionally my golf professional, Bobby Tremonti, will arrange with their golf professional to bring them over as a group, anywhere from 16 to 24 kids at a time, and they'll have a little golf tournament here. It's a great way to educate these kids and to graduate them into the game. It's amazing to watch these kids come over here and play.
0: No, it's a blast. It is quite a cause. And, you know, it's funny. I've been looking at the junior amateur this week, both the boys and the girls, and there's quite a few kids listed with Buttonhole as their course. So they've been producing some very good players as well. So, again, hats off to everyone at Buttonhole and to you at Triggs, Carl, for helping with the junior golfers.
22: What these kids have available to them around here, you know, if you start at Buttonhole, they can come to Triggs, but then they also have access to David Anamonis' Challenge Cup. It's phenomenal for kids. And that's why, you know, the last 15, 20 years, we've been producing some pretty good players in this region.
0: Mm-hmm. No question about it. Hey, Carl, really appreciate it. And, better weather lies ahead. I think you'll be fine.
22: Okay, K-Mac. Okay. Thank you.
0: Thank you. Yeah, all the courses need some rain anyways, certainly.
1: Sure.
0: Although, I tell you, is Rhode Island, are we out of the drought yet? When it rains here, it rains, right? We get some real rain. Drought. Come on.
1: Well, what they tell me
0: is
1: that when it droughts,
0: yes,
1: it becomes that much more difficult for the earth to hold whatever water shows up. And then when that water is in downpour fashion,
0: yes,
1: very little of that is actually absorbed into the soil.
0: You are correct. You have to replenish the water table.
1: Yeah, that's right. The water table.
0: Yes.
1: Right.
0: That's what I'm told.
1: Do we know where that is? Can we go do that?
0: I don't. I'm more worried about my dinner table.
1: I'm thinking.
0: So let's take a break. And when we come back, we'll have the Kevin Mac Sports Pick of the Night.
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3: There are lots of things you can measure to get an idea of how healthy you are at any given moment. Temperature, heart rate, blood pressure, just to name a few. But how about how healthy you will be and how long you're likely to live? According to a new study out of the University at Buffalo, two simple strength tests are pretty accurate at predicting longevity in older women. One is hand grip strength, and the other is how quickly people can stand up from a seated position without using their arms. By the way, I remember interviewing former President Jimmy Carter when he was quite old and being really impressed how he just popped out of the chair without using his arms. Not a lot of older people can actually do that. But I think the message here is that maintaining strength as you age is going to help you perform everyday activities, but also help you avoid injury and stay independent. I'm Dr. Sanjay Gupta, helping you live a better life.
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2: If you go back to Cleveland, even if you go back to Cleveland and win the championship, it's not going to be as good as 2016. If you go to Miami and win a championship, it's not going to be as good as 2012, 2013. Those two places kind of got eliminated just because. You look at Golden State, and I ultimately don't think Brown was ever able to get over the history. And I understand it. I get it. He's going to get crushed if he comes to the Warriors. Oh, man, you went to team up with Steph. Ah, oh, you had to go to them. Da, da. And I think ultimately that weighed in on the decision a lot. That played a big role in the Warriors not landing LeBron.
3: 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That's analyst, player analyst Draymond Green of the Golden State Warriors. Rooch, it's interesting to me to hear insights from players and not media. Obviously, Draymond's super inside, probably has talked to LeBron, probably helped recruit LeBron. Do you believe any of that? I mean, okay, so he didn't want to go to Golden State because it would look like, you know, he's just, you know, joining with Steph. Well, first of all, Steph's 38 years old, and what's the same? You can spin the same thing. He's going to Philadelphia to play with, I don't know, Maxey and Jaylen Brown. I think Draymond might be overemphasizing the draw and maybe even talent at this age of Steph Curry. Am I off base there?
4: I think he might be overestimating his own talent and that of the supporting cast as well, because I think that's really what it is. Do I think if Philadelphia and Golden State had, like, let's say, identical rosters, people viewed them in a similar light, I still think LeBron would have chosen Philadelphia. So I think Draymond's and for the reason Draymond laid out there, I would agree with him, but I don't think it ever came close to that, to your point.
3: Sure.
4: So I think, you know, he's of that mind that, oh, we're just as good as Philly, but
3: yeah,
4: but it's not.
3: So.
4: No, they're not even close. It's not even apples and oranges. And he's one of many people left explaining as to why they didn't get LeBron James. I've seen the Celtics doing PR on that front, by the way. They have, through Shams and other media outlets, they reached out to LeBron, K-Mac, you know, and
3: well, if it was only going to cost them $4 million,
4: wow,
3: I'd reach out to LeBron as well.
4: You think it would have cost them $4 million?
3: No. Let's get to the Kevin Mack Sports Pick of the Night.
5: So you could put that in your pipe and smoke on it a little bit.
3: All right, I'm not going to smoke on it a little bit, but PGA Tour, the Rocket Classic. Again, Jackson Koivu. Is there any chance he can go back to back at 14-1?
4: Why not?
3: Why not?
4: Wait, 14? Is this at Sportsbook Rhode Island?
3: It is. What do you say?
4: He's 20-1.
3: Okay.
4: 18-20-1.
3: Okay. What I like even better is Jackson Koivu as a with a finish. If he's finished position, I think if he's in the top 28, I got it right here. Hold on. He's in the top like 28. You get paid. I like that. I bet.
4: Yeah.
3: I think the guy will make the cut and finish better than 25th, okay? Top 25, Jackson Koivu. That's my run.
4: Yeah, well, again, you're going to see the same odds throughout that cascade. So, yeah,
3: yeah,
4: he's a gimme, basically, better than even money to finish in the top 25. He's the fourth favorite, you know, in the tournament. So he is, I wouldn't put it past him to win the event, especially, as you've noted, the way he won that event was particularly dominant for a, you know, he won. He beat Scottie Scheffler. He pulled away from Scottie Scheffler, who, by the way, I picked to win last week. Decent showing from Scottie Scheffler.
3: Yep, for sure.
4: But, yeah, I wouldn't. Usually it would sound kind of nutso to pick a first-time winner to win back-to-back, but Koivu could be this could be something here that we're witnessing.
3: And hey, so, not a difficult golf course either.
4: Not
3: so he's going to make birdies there.
4: The field isn't crazy.
3: Sure.
4: You know, no Scottie, no Rory. I mean, Cam Young at about 10-1 is at the top of the charts. He would be one of my favorites to win the tournament. Obviously, he is the favorite. I don't love that price, needless to say, but I would like him even in a field with, you know, Scottie Scheffler and the like for this particular tournament. But that price isn't rich enough for me. Koivu also, that price is just a little too low. But there is someone who's come knocking at this tournament before and happens to be in great form. I do believe a top five, at least a top 10 in this tournament last year. And it's a player we've talked about before. Mm. And he has a name that just instills and inspires confidence.
3: I got a guess on who it is.
4: Who is it?
3: Akshay Bhatia.
4: No, it's not Akshay Bhatia. Shoot. That'd be pretty good. That'd be the Carl Augenstein left-handed player of the week.
3: No question.
4: He could get that nod. But actually, right next to Akshay in the odds charts, I'm going with Michael, don't call me Thor, Bjornsson.
3: We love him. Yes.
4: And he's at about 35, 40 to 1. He's due for a win. I mean, I know a lot of these guys are, but he really is. He's strung together some great results, including at the Scottish Open, decent showing at the Open Championship, and like I said, last year at this event, he was very, very sharp. So give me Michael Thor Bjornsson.
3: And then no more Scottie Scheffler picks by Root. She's going a little deeper than that.
4: There you go.
3: 40 to 1,
4: that's
3: Michael
4: right.
3: Thor Bjornsson.
4: That's right.
3: That's more his cup of tea. We'll be back tomorrow night, 6 o'clock, the next Kevin Mac Sports Hour.
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7: I don't know about you, but my social media feeds are flooded with lotions and potions and gadgets, all promising to unlock different components of longevity. But if you log off, take a step back from all the hype, you'll find that the actual keys to a longer, healthier life are hiding in plain sight. There are four of them. Number one, nutrition. The Mediterranean diet really is the gold standard. Number two, exercise. You should be getting 150 minutes of moderate intensity exercise or 75 minutes of vigorous intensity exercise every week, plus strength training and stretching. Number three, sleep. Sleep is when your body and your brain repair themselves. You should be getting 7 to 9 hours a night. And finally, number four often gets forgotten, socialization. It's not a bonus. It's a necessity for a healthy life, finding a sense of community, purpose, and belonging. I'm Dr. Sanjay Gupta, helping you live a better life.
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0: 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Hear Providence Mayor Brett Smiley and challenger David Morales discuss the future of the city and the issue shaping this year's election. 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
13: From ABC News, I'm Dave Packer. Dr. Anthony Fauci refused to answer questions from a Senate committee today looking into the origins of COVID-19. Fauci accusing Republican Senator Rand Paul of having an unhinged obsession with him. Paul asking about the NIH funding a lab in China.
14: Many people believe this came from the lab. Do you think that the risks really are worth the benefits for gain-of-function research?
15: On the advice of counsel, I respectfully decline to answer based upon my rights under the Fifth Amendment to the Constitution.
13: Fauci invoking the Fifth Amendment dozens of times. President Trump says the most recent Iran missile attacks will not go unanswered.
16: We can hit them very hard. I mean, I can actually say that because there's very little they can do about it. It was a different group than we're dealing with. They've already apologized. But, you know, we got to smack them a little bit.
13: Tuesday, Israeli Prime Minister Benjamin Netanyahu met in Washington with President Trump. Today, he spoke exclusively with ABC's Lindsay Davis.
17: Is your goal still regime change?
18: My goal is to make sure that Iran, with this regime, doesn't have nuclear weapons. That's something that President Trump and I both agree on because it would be a different world.
13: The Federal Reserve has voted to keep interest rates where they are for now. Fed Chair Kevin Warsh.
19: The economy is showing impressive resilience. Even with recent shocks, the trends are positive and reveal solid growth.
13: Medicare Part D is losing a major source of funding.
20: Medicare Part D provides prescription drug coverage to around 25 million beneficiaries through private insurance companies and is a key component of the federal health plan for older adults. The Trump administration is ending subsidies to the program after this year, saying that premiums will go up by less than $10 a month for most Medicare recipients. Other estimates put the increase closer to $20.
10: That's ABC's
21: A Better Life with Dr. Sanjay Gupta.
7: They say consistency is key, but sometimes you just got to switch it up. A new study out of Harvard School of Public Health found that varying your exercise routine could add years to your life. What exercise someone did didn't matter much. What did matter was that all the exercises together worked all the muscle groups in their body. Now, an added benefit to changing things up is it can help you push through the plateau effect. That's when your body gets so efficient at doing something that you actually stop getting better at it. And we know from previous research that specializing in any one sport at a young age can make someone actually more prone to injury. And as experts we talk to point out, even elite athletes switch up things with their workouts, making sure to target strength, cardio, flexibility, balance, and doing that every single week. I'm Dr. Sanjay Gupta, helping you live a better life.
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35: Good evening, everybody. Welcome to the Money Talk show. Nathan Bove here with you. It is Wednesday, July 29th. We're coming to the end of the month. And it was a eventful day in the markets today. We had the Fed decision, which we'll get to in a second. And then we had a surprise attack from Iran earlier in the early mornings here in the United States, which sent oil prices higher. So a lot of those are the two big things, obviously, going on right now in the markets. And the bond market kind of calling the Fed's bluff as they stand pat on rates. Let's go over markets. First, so the Dow was down over 1,100 points today, or about 2.2%. That was its worst decline since April of 2025. The S&P was down 1.5%. The NASDAQ was down 1.7%. And that was, I don't know if it was a result of, but the Fed decided to keep rates steady. The bond market responded with the 10-year Treasury going up 7 basis points to above 4.67%, and the 30-year Treasury yield now up 10 basis points today to 5.2%, hitting its highest level since 2007. Now, there were three officials who wanted a hike in rates. That was, but that wasn't the Fed chair, Kevin Warsh. Don't forget, people, this guy, the Fed chair is only one vote of 12, but three voted for a hike and nine voted to stay put. No more cuts. I was surprised to see that. Stephen Moran, who is the Fed governor appointed by the White House to fill in for some other Fed governor who resigned last year, was calling for rate cuts, aggressive rate cuts, when he first joined the Fed. He now also saying to hold steady on rates. Let's see. The semiconductors down big, about 5.5% today. Semiconductors now in a big drawdown, about 30%. But it's still only the fourth worst drawdown for the semiconductors index in the last 10 years. You had in 2025, last year in April, when the tariff tantrum happened, that was down 40%. In 2022, when interest rates went up really quickly, the semiconductor index was down 46%. And then during COVID, it was down 34%. Now, the 2022 was the longest drawdown, along with the market. It spent about 2 years in negative territory and then came positive. But we're down about 30% now on the semiconductor index. And, you know, the stocks that have been performing the best in the market this year, no surprise, are the ones that are really getting hit the hardest. So, for example, SanDisk, which is in the memory space, tech, semiconductor related. I think it's in the semiconductor index. The first half of this year was up 857%. It's now down 51% this month. Micron, which was over $1 trillion market cap this year, was up 300% in the first half of this year, down 28% this month. Intel, which was up 278% this year, down 38% this month. Dell Technologies, down 14%, was up 245%. No, that's not that bad. AMD, Advanced Micro Devices, was up 171% in the first half of the year, now down 21%. Marvell Technology, which was dubbed by Jensen Huang, the CEO of NVIDIA, is probably the next $1 trillion market cap company. That was up 250%, but almost from exactly the day Jensen Huang said that, the company down 42% in the month of July. So, how did it look under the hood? You know, if you listen to the radio show, we talk a lot about how, yeah, the market was down a little bit today, but most stocks were positive. Well, that was not the case today. Only 38% of stocks were positive in the market, and the only sector that was positive was energy and consumer defensive, barely. Real estate and communications were also slightly negative, but tech, industrials, financials, those were the worst performing sectors today. International was no better. I had the international index down 1%, emerging markets down 2% today. Commodity, the Bloomberg commodity index up 2%, but that's not surprising because oil prices rose today. I think Texas Intermediate crude was up 6%, so we're kind of around $85 a barrel right now. But to me, the most interesting thing that's going on right now is interest rates, for sure. Because the bond market runs everything. I know it doesn't get a lot of attention, but at the end of the day, the bond market is actually more important than the stock market. Think of it this way. When COVID happened, or when the great financial crisis happened, the Fed didn't bail out the stock market. The Fed bailed out the bond market. So if you watch what the bond market is doing, it tells you a lot about what's going on fundamentally, I think, in markets and what market participants really think. So today, as the Fed holds interest rates steady and we see bond yields go up, you could make the case that the bond vigilantes are out there. And that term, I think, was coined by Ed Yardeni in the 1980s. What he meant by that was, if the Fed is not going to move and make a change, that the yields are going to go up on their own and the Fed's going to be just kept, you know, watching the events happen unfold. So if we take a look at where the 2 year and the 10 year are and the 30 year, these are the most important maturities when it comes to bonds, for sure. If we go back to September of 2024, that's an important time period because that's when the Fed started cutting rates. And what has happened to the long end of the curve since then, it has done nothing but go up. So in September 24, the 30-year treasury was at just about 4%. And today it sits at 5.2. And it's gone up. Now, it hasn't been straight up, but we did have a consolidation period starting right around May of 2025 till today, where we kind of went sideways. But the 30-year, the long end of the curve has definitely gone up since the Fed started cutting. And that's why they have stopped cutting, for sure. And then if we look at the 10-year treasury, it was at 3.6 in September of 2024. And today it's at about 4.7, almost at 4.7. Again, it hasn't been straight up, but we are at sort of a, what we'll call it, a two-year high almost on the 10-year. We're getting really close. We were at 4.8 in January of 2025 on the 10-year treasury. And then the two-year is going to respond a lot more to what's going on at the Fed, because it's a short-term, two-year short-term rate, and the Fed controls short-term rates. And we're talking like overnight rates. That's essentially, if you've ever heard the Fed funds rate, that's what the Federal Reserve charges other banks for overnight lending. So if they're at 3.25% or 3.5% on the Fed funds rate, that's an annualized rate, of course, not overnight, 3.5%. So when the Fed is raising rates, typically the two-year goes up. And then sometimes the two-year can be a good indicator of what the Fed's going to do. And since March of this year, two-year has been going up. We were at 3.4% on the two-year in February of 2020, March of 26, and now we're at 4.25%. And so sometimes you can look at the spreads too on these. So you minus one versus the other, and the 10-year minus the 2-year has been going down. It had been in positive territory, and that's normal, right? You expect longer dated maturities to offer a longer or a larger rate of interest. But that wasn't the case in 2022 and 2023 and even into a little bit of 2024, where shorter dated maturities had a higher rate. And that happens every now and then, but it is rare or unusual. In fact, in the last, call it, 40 years, we've seen 1, 2, 3, 4, 5 periods where that phenomenon was the case, and that's called an inverted yield curve. And typically, you get recessions after those time periods. All those other time periods, minus the most recent one, all ended with recessions. Now, is the inverted yield curve causing the recession? No, I don't think so. I think it's just a signal as to where the economy is, to be honest. But why would rates go higher if the Fed cut rates? So remember, I said that in September of 2024, the Fed cut rates, and now the long-term rates have gone up. And that's because if the Fed is going to be having easy monetary policy, you're going to have inflation. And so investors are going to demand higher rates of interest on the bonds for various maturities, and especially for long-dated ones. And so today was a bad day for the bond market. If you have a bond portfolio and interest rates go up, then the prices of those bonds go down. And that's almost one of the only things in finance that works lockstep almost every time, is that when yields go up, prices go down. And the reason is, and I usually tell this story to try to help explain why, is imagine that you bought a bond down in City Hall in Providence, where I live in Rhode Island. And they're yielding 5%. So you pay $5,000, they pay you 5% interest every year, and then in 10 years you get your $5,000 back. What did I say? 5% interest, right? Okay. So you buy your bond, and now a year later, the bonds are now at 6%. And you want to sell your bond because you need the cash. Well, who's going to pay you $5,000, the face of the bond, when they can go down to City Hall and get a new bond for 6%? So you got to take a haircut on your bond if you want to sell it in the open market. Now, if you wait until the bond matures, you'll get your principal back, the $5,000, but you might need it sooner than that. And if you do, then you have to sell the bond at a loss. well, maybe not necessarily a loss, but lower than the par value, which at that in that example I gave was $5,000. This is why 2022 was one of the worst years for the bond market, because interest rates went up really quickly. I mean, they went from 0 to 5% essentially in the matter of a year. That had never happened in the history of the human race. That's not hyperbole, by the way. There are records on debt that go way, way back. I mean, we're talking some of the earliest writings in human history are on rules for repaying debt. And the records show you could actually put together, you know, a global rate of interest. I've seen in some of these great books that I've read. One of them was the Price of Time by Edward Chancellor, which came out a couple years ago. And it talks about this and the origins of interest and debt and stuff like that. It's fascinating stuff. I mean, there was a time period where it was illegal to charge any interest on any loan. This is thousands, of, you know, hundreds and hundreds of years ago. It was called usury laws. Now, today we have usury laws, but those the rates of that are considered usury are, you know, 20, 25%. But if we are having politicians and policymakers suppressing interest rates for political reasons, that is going to drive interest rates on the treasuries that we issue higher, and it's going to make it harder to pay the debt and the interest on the debt. So it's sort of like the short-term pleasure for and long-term pain. You know, we live in a society now where everything's instant and on demand, and so you can kind of see how we have gotten into this predicament here, where we are consistently thinking about kicking the can down the road on things. I mean, Social Security is the biggest one that'll need fixing in the next, you know, 5 to 10 years for sure. Probably less than that, 5 years. Yeah, whichever president wins in the 2028 election will definitely have to deal with the Social Security issue. That will be probably, I would think, one of the biggest issues discussed. Or maybe they won't. Maybe they'll just sweep it under the rug and lie to us, tell us that it's fine, and then gut it once they get into office. Who knows? But those are big questions I have with clients. You know, what's going to happen with Social Security? Unfortunately, I don't have a crystal ball, so it's hard to predict. But it seems likely that taxes will go up, or that benefits will be cut, or a combination of both. But time will tell. All right, I am Nathan Beauvais. This is the Money Talk.
0: A better life with Dr. Sanjay Gupta.
7: I don't know about you, but my social media feeds are flooded with lotions and potions and gadgets, all promising to unlock different components of longevity. But if you log off, take a step back from all the hype, you'll find that the actual keys to a longer, healthier life are hiding in plain sight. There are four of them. Number one, nutrition. The Mediterranean diet really is the gold standard. Number two, exercise. You should be getting 150 minutes of moderate intensity exercise or 75 minutes of vigorous intensity exercise every week, plus strength training and stretching. Number three, sleep. Sleep is when your body and your brain repair themselves. You should be getting 7 to 9 hours a night. And finally, number four, often gets forgotten, socialization. It's not a bonus. It's a necessity for a healthy life, finding a sense of community, purpose, and belonging. I'm Dr. Sanjay Gupta, helping you live a better life.
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1: 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One may be large cap value. Then you may have mid cap value, mid cap growth, so forth. Foreign large cap growth, foreign large cap value. 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Maybe you just want to do large cap domestic stocks only. 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It depends on what your risk tolerance is, depends on your philosophies in life. There's a lot that goes into it. It's not that simple. But if you're using like a robo-advisor, if you're doing things, you know, through a management system where it's not really customized for you, then it's likely you're going to have exposure to all these asset classes. But the key to this strategic asset allocation is that once you decide how much you want in these asset classes as a percentage of the portfolio, you're then rebalancing once the asset classes drift away from their initial points. So let's say, for example, you wanted to have, you know, 30% of the equity portfolio in large cap growth, 30% in large cap value. You know, you open the portfolio on January 1st, and by halfway through the year on what would that be, July 1st, you know, growth has really had a good run, and now it's 35% growth and 25% value. Well, then you would rebalance at that time to go back to your original allocation of 30 versus 30. This is the classic rebalancing, and it doesn't matter. You're not even paying attention to the news. It doesn't matter how good growth is. It doesn't matter how bad value is. You just rebalance and get back to your original asset allocation. It can be tough to do that, especially when things are ripping in the right direction. You don't want to sell what's doing well and buy what's doing poorly, but that is essentially what you're doing when you rebalance with a strategic asset allocation. It can be difficult, but in the long run, what you're essentially doing is selling high and buying low on a systematic basis, and it can be beneficial, and it really is how most people should manage money, in my opinion. So now that's basically that's how you do strategic asset allocation. The next way to do asset allocation is what's called tactical allocation. And this approach is more about market timing. So you don't get out of the asset classes you've chosen. You know, like, let's say, remember, we chose large cap growth, large cap value, mid cap growth and value, and foreign large cap growth and value. So there are essentially 1, 2, 3, 4, 5, 6 different asset classes or sub-asset classes, you know, you could call them. We don't ever get out of them completely. We always have them in the portfolio. But we may be at a point where we say, well, we're going to skip the rebalance this quarter because I think this run in growth has some legs. Okay, that's timing the market right there. The minute you move from strategic asset allocation to tactical asset allocation, you're essentially timing the market. But the key here is that we're not changing the asset classes. We still have the same asset classes. It's just we're now going to overweight certain ones this way or that way, depending on which way we think the market's going to go. This was a classic move. We did this for many years leading up to when interest rates exploded and started to go up in the bond department. You know, we never got out of bonds. We didn't, you know, if a portfolio had 60% stocks and 40% bonds, we didn't sell any bond. We didn't get out of bonds completely, but we shifted our asset allocation in the bond portfolio from intermediate to short term, when normally it would be more heavily weighted towards intermediate in a normal circumstances. But when interest rates are at zero, it's not really a normal circumstance. So you want to overweight the short term bonds versus the intermediate bonds. Likewise, when we went into 2022. It would have made sense with interest rates going up to probably overweight value stocks that have earnings, that have a track record of making money. We can call them short duration stocks if you want. There's not a lot of debt on the books. Their price to earnings are low. That would be another example of tactical asset allocation. We're overweighting one asset category versus another, but we didn't get out of it. You know, we're not out of growth stocks. We just

0: underweighted them. So that would be an example of tactical asset allocation. The third and probably the most risky type of portfolio management is a dynamic asset allocation. So in this situation, what you're essentially doing is you're getting in and out of asset classes, right? So if you say, I don't want any growth stocks right now, you exit the asset class and you've got them all in value. That would be examples of dynamic asset allocation, and obviously requires the largest crystal ball when you're trying to do that. But, you know, I mean, there are certain circumstances, especially on the bond side, when I mentioned it already with interest rates, where you know, interest rates couldn't go any lower. They were already at zero. So the risk here becomes asymmetrical, right? The payoff is higher than the loss. And this is what this is the holy grail of risks and bets when you're an investment manager or asset allocator, is trying to find these asymmetrical trade-offs. They're hard to find. And you know, there are history of people doing it. I remember just reading a book about Stanley Druckenmiller, who's a famous hedge fund manager, talking about something he did in the 90s. And that's what he said he did. He said the reason we put on such a large bet on that specific investment, I think it was currencies, something to do with the British pound. And he did it when he was working under George Soros, the other famous, you know, billionaire hedge fund guy. The reason they took that, they put such a large bet on, was because they felt like it was an asymmetrical bet. I mean, there was not... you weren't going to lose. You could lose some money, but the losses on the downside looked contained, where the gains looked like they could be really high. That's rare to find that. Another example was the housing crisis. You know, when the subprime mortgage thing got out of hand, a lot of the people who bet against the mortgage industry and the housing had the same position. They said, well, all these loans are rated as AAA, AA, when they shouldn't be. They should be rated as junk. You know, I'm going into this assuming this stuff is already junk. It's not like it's going to get rated lower than what I think it is, even though the credit agencies are categorizing them in the wrong way. And so that's where shorting something, you know, in that situation, that's a good example of an asymmetrical trade. Although, I mean, at the time, it didn't really look that way. You know, it's hard to say Standard & Poor's and Moody's, these giant credit rating agencies have been doing this forever, had gotten this so wrong, which turned out to be the truth. They did get it incredibly wrong. But, you know, for whatever reason, you know, there are certain people who were able to see that, and it usually takes a seasoned veteran to be able to catch those things and point them out. So these are the two main different types of asset allocation. Remember, I said strategic is the basic way. That's how most money should be managed. Tactical asset allocation would be the next one in line as far as risk level. And then dynamic asset allocation, probably the riskiest, where you're coming in and out of asset classes completely. All right, I'm Nathan Beauvais. This is the...
1: A Better Life with Dr. Sanjay Gupta.
2: Staying active every day will go a long way towards helping you live a happy, healthy, and pain-free life. 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This is according to Dana Santis, a strength and conditioning specialist. Even though you walk every day, Dana does say you can make small adjustments to immediately improve your walking mechanics. 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
1: Welcome back to the Money Talk Show. Nathan Bove here with you. It is time for some history. Every Wednesday night, we talk about the history of markets and economics. Tonight, we're going to talk about a book that is an historical in nature. It is a book called Big Mistakes by Michael Batnick, one of my favorite financial writers. He's a young guy. He's about my age. I mean, in his early 40s. Anyway, it's the book. The subtitle of the book is The Best Investors and Their Biggest and Their Worst Investments. And it goes through a litany of some big household names. You know, if you're in the investing business or if you're if you study financial markets at all, I mean, names like Benjamin Graham, Jack Bogle, Warren Buffett. There's even some surprising names in there, like Mark Twain, who was not a very good investor, but made some really bad mistakes. And of course, mistakes are a beautiful thing if you can learn from them, right? I've always said that. And the book is a great way to learn how even the best guys who seem to be so intelligent, so smart at this type of stuff, can make mistakes themselves. So we're going to talk about four of these guys that are in the book. The first one is Benjamin Graham, who is probably the oldest. If you go back in time, one of the early value investors. Warren Buffett studied with this guy. That's how far back we're going here. Benjamin Graham was born in 1894, died in 1976. He's mainly known for two groundbreaking books, The Securities Analysis in 1934, which is basically a textbook, which was written with David Dodd. And that laid the framework for value investing, or a margin of safety, the idea of book value. You know, if you put all the assets that this company has, what is it worth? And how does that compare to the price of the security? You know, what's the property, plant, and equipment worth? That kind of stuff. That was laid out in the 1934 version of Securities Analysis. And then probably his most famous, most best-selling book of all time, The Intelligent Investor in 1949, outlined a number of different ideas in that book, and many of them turning into the idea of value investing. He started the Graham Corporation in 1923. It was an investment partnership. Started out with about $450,000 in capital, and in 3 years had grown to $2.5 million, which was obviously a lot of money back then in the early 1920s. And in 1928, which was the final year of the bull market of the 1920s, his portfolio gained 60%. The Dow Jones Industrial Average did 49.5% that year. And then in Q4 of 1929, the market turned violently lower in the great stock market crash of 1929. And Graham was down about 20%, while the Dow Jones was down 17%. But Graham was about to learn that the margins of safety that he constantly preached about don't really matter when the baby gets thrown out with the bathwater, right? In 1930, he thought the worst was over, invested heavily, went all in, but ended the year down 50%. And many people don't realize this, that they always think the stock market crash of 1929 was like the worst of it. No, not exactly. The Dow Jones Industrial Average in 1930 returned a negative 33%. The following year, negative 52%. And in 1932, negative 22%. It was just a brutal, brutal bear market, of course. And in the 4 years from 1929 to 1932, Graham lost 70%. Of the value in his fund. So even the guys who are the best at this, who wrote the book, literally, in the case of Benjamin Graham, can also have really bad down times. Another guy they talk about in the book is named John Merriweather. Now, this guy's not as well known. He was a legendary guy at Salomon Brothers, which is a bond trader. They're not around anymore. But it was a two-decade career as the head of the fixed income arbitrage group. He eventually became vice chair at the firm, and they were one of the biggest players in the bond market in the country throughout the 1970s and 80s and into the 90s. He eventually left Salomon Brothers to form Long Term Capital Management in 1994. And when it opened its doors, it was the largest hedge fund opening ever at $1.25 billion. Some of its clients were the head of Merrill Lynch, the CEO of Payne Webber, the CEO of Bear Stearns, the Bank of Taiwan, Kuwaiti Pension Fund, Hong Kong Land and Development Company, even Italy's central bank was a client of Long Term Capital Management. Now, the ironic part of the name Long-Term Capital Management was they invested in things that were very short-term, and derivatives were the big one. And in the derivatives world, we're talking about options, contracts, futures contracts, those kind of things, mostly is what they're playing with here. There's this esoteric valuation thing called the Black-Scholes pricing model, which you learn about if you go to school for finance like I did, and then you promptly forget about it if you don't ever go near it. But this was developed by a couple of guys, Myron Scholes, Fisher Black, and Robert Merton in 1973. Fisher Black dies. He died in 1995. But Scholes and Merton joined the board of directors at Long Term Capital Management, and then they had David Mullins, who was the former vice chair at the Fed. He was a part of this group as well. So it was like sort of like this, you know, all-star list of people from the financial world running this hedge fund, and attracted a lot of people, famous people, you know, well-to-do people, like I mentioned, the CEOs of a lot of these famous companies. But here's a quote from a separate book. Remember, I mentioned a lot of the stuff I'm talking about today comes from the book Big Mistakes by Michael Batnick. But this one's from What Goes Up by Eric J. Wiener, The Uncensored History of Modern Wall Street as Told by the Bankers, CEOs, and Scoundrels Who Made It Happen. Here's a quote from it. It says, Meriwether brought along Larry Hilbrad, Eric Rossfeld, Victor Hyena, all ex-Solomon people, and they became the nucleus of this hedge fund that was going to deploy its bond trading expertise just as it had at Solomon. They also brought in two celebrated financial scholars, future Nobel Prize winners. I mentioned them, Scholes and Merton, who had, in fact, devised the formula for pricing a stock option. Then, just for good measure, they also brought in former Vice Chair, Federal Reserve, David Mullins. It was quite an extraordinary bunch, to say the least. And the returns were out of this world for the hedge fund. 1995, 43%. 1996, 41%. Profits that year totaled $2.1 billion. Their main strategy was a form of arbitrage, which was buying an asset in one market and then turning around and selling it in another market for a different price almost instantaneously. And create arbitrage is the word it means, a riskless profit. So this is a complicated strategy, and the spreads between the two prices are usually so small that the transaction costs eliminate any benefits. But that can change with very large transactions. So long-term capital management was using debt or leveraging to make larger and larger transactions to execute the strategy. And much was centered around the idea of interest rate spreads of various countries. If spreads got too high or too low, long-term capital management could try to take advantage of that. So in 1998, it all blew up on them, and it was part of the Russian financial crisis. Russia defaulted on its debt. The country was only 6 or 7 years old, right? They just had the Berlin Wall come down, the collapse of the Soviet Union. So it was very, very early on. Here's another quote from that same book I just referenced. Finance is very much a creature of trends and fashions, and in the mid to late 90s, there was a fashion for emerging markets, emerging being a publicist term for not yet emerged. Russia was the darling of this fashion. Consultants were visiting insurance firms and other institutions, telling them they had to be in Russia. There was this idea that in only a matter of years, Russia was going to look like a slightly less developed part of Switzerland or something. It's pretty astonishing. A lot of the world was invested in Russia. Goldman was out floating Russian paper, and it was quickly unloaded. So when Russia defaulted in 1998, it really blew a hole in their strategy. And the fall was not seen on Wall Street before. The hedge fund was 2.5 times larger than Fidelity's Magellan Fund. It was 4 times larger than the next hedge fund. The fund had $3.6 billion in capital at the start of 1998, and by the end, it was just about all gone. The Fed had to orchestrate a private buyout with 14 Wall Street banks. The Fed cut rates at that time period in 1998 when the economy and the market were on fire because of that, and it likely stoked the very end of the bubble in the 1990s with the stock market. So that's long-term capital management and John Meriwether. I think John Meriwether sailed off into the sunset. He never really got back into investing again. But again, here's another example of a guy who had the best reputation, attracted the most money from anywhere, and failed miserably. And that's a common theme we see with folks who succeed somewhere and then try to leave the team and do it on their own. A lot of names like that.
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3: Should you still work out when you're injured, or should you take it easy? 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That can lead to stiffness, muscle loss, even reduced coordination. Certified strength and conditioning coach Dana Santos told us, recovery is about choosing the right kind of movement at the right time. That means maybe working with someone like a physical therapist to harness movement as medicine. You'll need to prioritize controlled, high-quality movement over intensity, staying within pain-free or at least low-symptom ranges of motion. 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I'm Dr. Sanjay Gupta, helping you live a better life.
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1: Welcome back to the Money Talk Show. We're talking history tonight. The history of investors, famous investors, and their worst investments. This is all based on the book from Michael Batnick called Big Mistakes. And in the first segment, we talked about Benjamin Graham, the godfather of value investing, the guy who taught Warren Buffett everything he knows. Well, not everything, but certainly everything when he was younger. And then John Merriweather from Salomon Brothers, who made a killing as a bond manager at Salomon Brothers, then went on to do his own thing at Long-Term Capital Management and failed miserably. You know, and right before we went to the break, I was talking about how there are lots of instances of people who have succeeded and then went on to go do their own thing and it didn't work out. You know, I think of Jerry Tsai was one of the first guys. He was at Fidelity in the 1960s and really pioneered. He's one of the pioneers of growth investing, you know, tech stocks like Xerox and Kodak. but he did an awesome job at Fidelity and then left to go do his own thing. And a lot of attention was brought onto him because of his track record. He brought in a lot of funds. His hedge fund got big really, really quick. He was featured on the cover of Time magazine, the very first fund manager or whatever to be featured on Time magazine's cover. And it all blew up on him too in the 70s. And partly not really his fault. It's just a bad time to be investing with the 1970s. And when he made his heyday was in the 1960s, when it was a go-go market. And he reaped the benefits and rewards of that. Fast forward to today, and I think Kathy Wood is a good example of how success can really hurt you. You know, her fund, exploded in 2021 and 2020, and took in so much money in 2022. But there has never been a bigger capital burning investment than Kathy Wood's ETF over the last 3 years. That could turn around. But again, this is another example of people's success kind of hurting them in the investment world. Anybody who experiences quick returns, big returns really quickly, it's almost a foregone conclusion that they will have a hard time succeeding. You think of guys like Peter Lynch. You know, he didn't have a year where he just blew up. He did it every year, little by little. Great performance, good performance, good performance. Okay, mediocre performance, good performance, good performance. It was never like he had his fund go up 70% one year and the market was only up 20. He never did that. He just consistently outperformed the market by a little bit. And that's what made him so great and what made him successful, because it wasn't like he was taking on huge amounts of capital in a hurry like some of these other folks did. And that can be really tough to manage. All right. So one of the other investors that is in the story here is Jack Bogle. Now, if you've never heard this name before, he passed away a few years ago, but he founded Vanguard, one of the largest investment companies out there. And he attended Princeton University in 1951, he wrote a thesis, and his college thesis was about passive investing. He said, quote, "Mutual funds should make no claim to superiority over market averages." Now, this is something today we kind of take for granted. But back then, the idea of an index or a passive fund wasn't really a thing yet. That didn't come around for another decade or so. Now, Walter Morgan, who was also a Princeton alum, was running the Wellington Fund at the time. And he hired Jack Bogle right out of college. And Morgan built the very first balanced fund in 1928, was known as the Wellington Fund. And in 1951, the Wellington Fund had $140 million in assets. And it always considered itself a conservative fund. It survived the Great Depression. It had 38% in cash heading into the crash of 1929. Bogle was handpicked by Morgan to succeed him as president. And from 1960 to 1966, he was on the investment committee. Now, this is exactly when Wellington starts to struggle. It gained just 5.1% annually between 1963 and 1966, well below the 9.3% return of the average balanced fund that year. And Bogle felt the pressure to keep up and start to get more aggressive at Wellington. So he merged with a young Boston firm. It was called Ivest Fund, I believe it was pronounced. It was much more speculative, and the mergers were somewhat of an odd pairing. You know, it was like Vanguard buying a cryptocurrency firm today. You know, it didn't make any sense. And Wellington Fund had averaged about 55 to 65% in stocks, and now it was approaching 80%. And at the end of the 1960s, the Dow falls 36% over 18 months. And the 1960s were a bad decade for Wellington, too, including dividends. It returned only 2% a year. The average balanced fund gained 23%, and that cost Jack Bogle his job. He was out at Wellington, fired as CEO in 1974, but he convinced the board of directors to let him stay on as chairman and president, but he was no longer in charge of investment decisions. And it was right at this time he decided that he wanted to try something different. But, you know, he wasn't doing what was true to his character, Jack. You know, Jack was a believer in indices. Index investing, and he pioneered that, but that's not what he was doing when he was right out of college. He was doing the exact opposite of what he was preaching and what he believed in. And so sometimes you can get sort of pigeonholed into a certain role that it doesn't fit you and it's not you. Now, that doesn't apply to investing. This could be in lots of different situations. It could be relationships, could be work, any line of work. But that's one of my favorite stories about Jack Bogle. Was even though he formed the greatest passive investing behemoth that's out there, he started in an active fund and failed miserably. All right, the last person on the list I want to talk about tonight is Warren Buffett, the Oracle of Omaha. And we've talked about Warren and how he came to own Berkshire Hathaway in the past, but tonight we're going to talk about some of his worst deals he ever did, because there are a few. But of course, the better ones have all made up for it. But the first one is in 1987. He invested $700 million in Salomon Brothers. I just mentioned, you know, Salomon Brothers with John Merriweather. And the deal was lucrative for the first few years, but then a scandal hit. Salomon Brothers was lying to the U.S. Treasury in order to purchase more T-bills and bonds than was legally allowed. Got so bad, Michael Lewis wrote a book about it called Liar's Poker. Eventually, the company was sold off to Citigroup at a loss, but Buffett took a big loss on this one. And in fact, he was involved in the talks with the federal government about how to resolve the issue, because Buffett was seen as a neutral player and not involved in the bad, you know, dealings. And he actually, the deal was him talking with the representative at the Treasury, and the guy was Jerome Powell. I always thought that was kind of wild. Another one was 1990. Berkshire paid $358 million for U.S. Air, which resulted in a 12% stake in the airline. A few years later, the investment was valued at $86 million, a cool 76% decline for Berkshire Hathaway. Now, these mistakes pale in comparison to Buffett's costliest mistake. And this happened in the mid-90s, which was a tough time for Buffett and Berkshire Hathaway because of the dot-com frenzy, and they did not participate in any of the tech stocks. And they severely underperformed the S&P 500 during this time period. But in 1993, Berkshire agreed to buy Dexter Shoe Company for $433 million. I know what you think. I've never heard of Dexter Shoe Company. Yeah, there's a reason you never heard of it. It wasn't the shoemaker that would be worth zero a few years later that was the problem. This company went bankrupt and went out of business. But the problem was that Berkshire paid for the business with its own stock instead of cash. The shares they exchanged have increased in value by over 2,000%. Those shares today are valued at about $6 billion, one-third of the market cap. Or actually, more than that now. Actually, it was one-third of the market cap of Berkshire Hathaway in 1993. So it's opportunity cost, right? If they had paid for the company in cash, no big deal. Cash loses money over time anyway because of inflation. But Berkshire Hathaway stock, you know, that does some good shares there, buddy. You don't want to be trading that for anything. So another good example of how some of the most intelligent people who we think are the best at this can make really bad mistakes. So if they can make those mistakes, certainly you and I can as well. So you've got to have guardrails in place to make sure you don't do those things. All right. I am Nathan Beauvais. This is the Money Talk Show. Thank you for listening. We'll talk to you next time on the Money Talk Show right here on WPRO.
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13: Humid tonight with clouds, a few showers, low 66. Cloudy, some showers around for tomorrow, high for Thursday, 68, and a low 63. Friday's high, 80. 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
0: 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Hosted by Bill Bartholomew. 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WEAN-FM Wakefield Peacedale from the Paul Massey One Price Studios. 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
18: From ABC News, I'm Dave Packard. President Trump doubling down following a surprise Iranian missile attack on American forces in Jordan.
19: I've been briefed. It's a little more of the same, but it's going to be straightening out. It's going to be straightening out. In the meantime, we're going to be hitting them very hard because it's our turn to hit them. They know it's coming. They're asking us not to do it.
18: The Federal Reserve left interest rates unchanged again after its two-day meeting. The markets, which are already down all day thanks to the war in Iran and falling tech stocks, dropped even further. ABC's Elizabeth Schulze.
20: In this decision today, three Fed officials said they believed rates should go up now. Typically, when we see inflation going up, the Fed does hike rates to try to get those prices under control. What's happening is the Fed is kind of looking at this, and Fed Chair Kevin Warr said they're still assessing the data, but the tone that he took, the market read that as there will be future interest rate hikes.
18: A fiery hearing on Capitol Hill today. Dr. Anthony Fauci facing a blistering assault from Republican lawmakers over its work during the COVID-19 pandemic.
21: Dr. Anthony Fauci refusing to answer a single question from the Senate's Homeland Security Committee, accusing the Republican chairman, Senator Rand Paul, of having an unhinged obsession with him.
22: On the advice of counsel, I respectfully decline to answer.
21: Paul pushing Fauci on whether he covered up the origins of COVID. Fauci insisting Paul is out to embarrass and intimidate him.
18: ABC's Jay O'Brien. Inside a courtroom in Massachusetts today, Patrick Clancy took the stand to testify in the murder trial of his former wife, Lindsay, who's accused of killing the couple's three children in 2023. Patrick admitting his wife struggled with mental health and sought treatment for depression before allegedly carrying out the murders.
23: Lindsay's mental health started to deteriorate.
24: And when you say that, sir, what is it that you, as her husband, observed?
23: Just increased stress and anxiety.
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